0: slight chance of showers and storms with temperatures in the upper 60s. Wednesday, sunny with highs in the low 90s. Thursday, sunshine with high temperatures in the mid 80s. Friday, sunny with high temperatures in the mid 80s. In the 880 Weather Center, I'm meteorologist Ray Miller. For more, check KRVN.com. Right now, it's 83.
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2: Well, I guess it was back in 63 when eating my cooking got the better of me, so I asked this little girl I was going with to be my wife. Well, she said she would, so I said I do. But I'd have said I wouldn't if I'd have just knew how saying I do was gonna screw up all of my life. Well, the first few years weren't all that bad. I'll never forget the good times we had, cause I'm reminded every month when I send her the child support. Well, it wasn't too long till the lust all died, and I'll admit I wasn't too surprised the day I come home and found my suitcase sitting out on the porch. Well, I tried to get in, she changed the lock. Then I found this note taped on the mailbox that said, "Goodbye, Turkey, my attorney will be in touch." So I decided right then and there I was gonna do what's right, give her fair share. But brother,

you ain't heard nothing yet. Why, they give her the color television set, then they give her the house, the kids, and both of the cars. See? Well, then they start talking about child support, alimony, and the cost of the court. Didn't take me long to figure out how far in the toilet I was. I'm telling you, they have made

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1: The 880 Weather Watch calls for clear skies overnight with areas of patchy fog. Temperatures falling back into the lower 60s. Monday, fog to start the day, otherwise increasing cloud cover and a chance of thunderstorms with highs in the upper 80s and winds out of the east at 5 to 10. Tuesday, sunshine with high temperatures reaching the upper 90s and winds out of the southeast at 15 to 30. Tuesday night, a slight chance of showers and storms with temperatures in the upper 60s. Wednesday, sunny with highs in the low 90s. Thursday, sunshine with high temperatures in the mid 80s. Friday, sunny with high temperatures in the mid-80s. In the 880 Weather Center, I'm just Ray Miller. For more, check KRVN.com. Right now, it's 83.
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1: Iran attacks Israel. I'm Carmen Roberts, Fox News. Tehran unleashed a barrage of missiles on Israel today in a sudden escalation of the conflict and forcing civilians into shelters while threatening retaliation against the U.S. and Israeli targets. Fox's Trey Yingst has more from Tel Aviv.
2: The president told me it's certainly not going to help negotiation. The president indicated that ultimately he felt things were very close to an agreement. He said Monday, Tuesday, or Wednesday of this coming week, and now this. He is holding consultations with his security team, I am told, by a senior U.S. official. And I asked the president about the Israeli strike on Hezbollah in Beirut earlier today. He told me that was not coordinated with the United States and that he is not happy about it.
1: President Trump's warning Tehran to get back to the table and make a deal. Former reality star Spencer Pratt may be falling behind in his bid for Los Angeles mayor, Fox's Anita Vogel reports.
3: Mayor Karen Bass still leads the pack, followed by former reality star Spencer Pratt. But progressive city councilwoman Nithya Raman, she's racking up votes as thousands that have come in the last several days have gone to her. But Spencer Pratt posted this on X saying, quote, "Remember, everyone, we are still in the lead and we've got all the way to July 6th to keep counting. They're not the only ones who know where to find votes."
1: A powerful 7.8 magnitude earthquake struck the southern Philippines tonight, triggering tsunami alerts across parts of the western Pacific. The quake hit the Mindanao region, prompting warnings for the Philippines, Indonesia, Taiwan, Papua New Guinea, and nearby islands. Guam was placed under a tsunami advisory. No word on any injuries or possible damage. 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
1: President Trump is set to attend Game 3 of the NBA Finals tomorrow night at Madison Square Garden in New York City, which means security will be very tight.
15: The NYPD and the Secret Service will hold a meeting about security, so things are really ramping up. But, you know, there was no mention of the U.S. Commander-in-Chief from both teams' top players who practiced at Madison Square Garden. They appeared more locked in than ever now that the Knicks are sitting just 2 wins away from their first NBA championship title since 1970. Ticket prices have soared. The cheapest ones are around $10,000 on resale sites. The most expensive tickets are going for well into the six figures. Fans have been told to expect airport-level security with the president attending.
1: Fox's CB Cotton reporting. Elon Musk's SpaceX is set to go public this week in what may be the biggest IPO in history. Fox's Madeline Rivera has more.
16: SpaceX set a flat price of $135 per share. They're going to offer 555.6 million shares as the company tries to raise $75 billion. At this price tag, SpaceX would be valued at $1.8 trillion, making it one of the most valuable firms in the United States. The question of whether investors will accept SpaceX's evaluation will largely hinge on whether they believe Elon Musk can deliver on his ambitious goals, including putting AI data centers into orbit and sending humans to Mars. SpaceX reported it lost nearly $5 billion last year, even though revenue increased by 33% from the year before.
1: And Broadway's biggest night is here. The 79th annual Tony Awards are taking place at Radio City Music Hall in New York City. Grammy Award winner Pink made her debut as host of the ceremony with a big musical number. The Lost Boys and Schmigadoon lead the field with 12 nominations each. I'm Carmen Roberts, and this is Fox News.
0: KRVN.
8: I'm Shannon Bream. Controversies piling up in the Maine Senate primary. How much are Democrats willing to accept as they fight to retake the Senate?
10: At the beginning of our marriage, I made mistakes.
11: Well, it's really up to Maine voters. Just like they say, for every ranch you see in Texas, there's 50 that you haven't seen. So I'm sure there's plenty, a lot of more ranches in P. Hustle's life.
8: Allegations about Graham Plattner's past cast doubt on whether Democrats can win the state and the Senate in November. We're live on the ground in Maine. Then, the world on edge as a deal with Iran hangs in the balance. President Trump addressing critics over concerns he's not yet struck a deal with Tehran.
12: There are things they never thought they'd be doing that they're going to have to do. They've got no choice. And it takes a little while. You know, you're talking about 47 years of getting away with whatever they wanted.
8: While in Europe, temperatures rise in the war between Ukraine and Russia.
14: The risk of escalation is real, more real than it was 2 years ago.
8: As most Senate Democrats and a few Republicans block a debate to end the Foreign Intelligence Surveillance Act, which is set to expire Friday. We'll hear from two senators on the Intelligence Committee, Vice Chair Democrat Mark Warner and Republican James Lankford, on what it means for efforts to track terror threats. Then, a roundup of parting words to graduates across the country.
17: The whole point of doing hard things is to build resilience and the skills to overcome adversity.
8: With some speakers getting spicy feedback after bringing up artificial intelligence.
18: Okay, I struck a chord.
8: We'll ask our panel about AI and jobs and the impact on new grads. All right now on Fox News Sunday. Hello from Fox News in Washington. We begin with a look at some of today's top stories. At least a dozen people were shot at a Toledo, Ohio festival last night. Gunfire erupted near the Old West Festival, an annual gathering of live music and home tours, and police say may have involved two people shooting at each other. Two people are in critical condition. There are no suspects in custody. And ballot counting continues in Los Angeles, where former reality TV personality Spencer Pratt has seen his second place lead over Nithya Raman shrink substantially. Mayor Karen Bass remains in first place, but has not won enough votes to avoid a runoff in November. A bit more on that later in the show. But first, the U.S. shot down two more Iranian drones threatening traffic in the Strait of Hormuz this weekend. CENTCOM released this photo of two Air Force F-35A stealth fighter jets on patrol. The Trump administration says it is working to broker a deal with Tehran. Let's check in with Alex Hogan, who's with the president in Bedminster, New Jersey, for more. Hello, Alex.
19: Hi, Shannon. The U.S. says that this was the second Iranian aerial assault intercepted by U.S. forces in the last 2 days. A source tells Fox that the administration could use frozen Iranian assets to cover damage in neighboring Gulf states. The U.S. military intercepting missiles and drones launched by Iran toward the Strait of Hormuz and Gulf allies Friday night. While President Trump this week expressed optimism at reaching a deal, the White House argues he won't rush into a bad one.
20: Any deal is going to be a good deal for the United States, and that's why he's taking his time.
19: And Trump once again compared the conflict length to that of previous wars, giving potential insight into his outlook on a timeline.
12: I'm moving very fast. I'm into 3 months. You know, Vietnam lasted 19 years.
19: The president now faces new pushback within his own party. For the first time on Wednesday, the House approved a resolution aimed at limiting the president's war powers. Four House Republicans crossing party lines to support the resolution.
21: The law is the law. 60 days. That's what the War Powers Act says. So we're past 60 days.
19: President Trump blasted them on social media as, quote, bad Republicans. On Thursday, 18 House Republicans broke with GOP leaders and voted with Democrats to pass a bill providing aid to Ukraine and slapping new sanctions on Russia. The legislation greenlights $1 billion in security and reconstruction aid and another $8 billion in Ukraine's defense through loans. Secretary of State Marco Rubio says the U.S. is ready to do whatever it can to help end the war while also clarifying Washington's stance in the conflict.
2: To be fair and to be frank, we are not impartial mediators in that war. Okay, we don't provide weapons to Russia. We only provide weapons to Ukraine. We don't impose sanctions on Ukraine. We only impose sanctions on Russia. So we have clearly taken a side.
19: The secretary also went on to say that even though this war has stretched 4 years, neither side is willing to make the concessions needed to end the war, although the U.S. will do whatever it can to resolve that conflict. Shannon.
8: All right. Alex Hogan in Bedminster with President. Thank you, Alex. Joining me now, Democrat Mark Warner, Vice Chair of the Senate Intelligence Committee. Senator, welcome back to Fox News Sunday. Okay, so writing about what's going on in Iran, we hear from former Secretary of State Condoleezza Rice. She says this, the U.S. has accomplished a lot of things in her estimation. It's degraded Iran's ability to project power by significantly damaging its conventional forces, missile stockpiles, and proxies. She says it's drawn America, Israel, and the Arab states closer together. It's set back Iranian nuclear ambitions significantly. She says, in sum, Iran is far weaker today than it was in February, and no amount of Iranian propaganda can mask that reality. Do you agree with her?
3: Well, Shannon, I unfortunately believe that President Trump's war of choice may go down in his biggest folly, because while there has been some incremental progress, we don't have regime change. I think the new crowd is worse than the prior supreme leader. We know we don't have the enriched uranium, and I think it's going to be extraordinarily difficult to get it out. The best we can hope is maybe more observers. Unfortunately, they still have about 70% of the missile, ballistic missile capability, and they've got these very cheap drones. And frankly, we should have taken the Ukrainian technology ages ago. And now we've got, even if with a ceasefire or the president declares victory, a Strait of Hormuz issue that I'm not sure is going to go away. And we see that in higher gas prices. You know, and it's not just gas, it's or oil, it is natural gas coming out, aluminum, fertilizer. So I have huge respect for Secretary Rice, but I don't think we've hit any of those four goals, and I don't see us on a path to hitting those goals.
8: Well, one of the parts of the conversation about this, whether or not we should make a deal with Iran, because there are a lot of skeptics out there who don't think it can be, they're not a trustworthy partner in that. But there's been a lot of discussion about whether to unfreeze funds or to ease sanctions. And Secretary Rice wrote about, under the JCPOA, that was a big problem because Iran used it to rearm itself, to advance, to arm its proxies as well. I know you had concerns about that with the JCPOA. So what do you make of this conversation now?
3: Well, I think it is clear to me from all of the negotiations that part of this will, if we are to move from this kind of quasi-ceasefire, although there was fighting again in the last 24 hours in the region, I don't see a scenario where Iran doesn't get access to some additional funds. And I 100% agree, the regime is not trustworthy. They are bad guys. My concern is that they get these funds, we won't be able to see what they do, somewhat similar to what happened under JCPOA. And stepping back a bit, I just would still say that if you're going to have a war of choice, have a full-fledged plan going in. I think that we could have had more allies involved in this. I think the mistake of we could bomb them into submission without ground troops has proven not to be the case. And again, I'm not sure whatever long-term agreement. The president will declare victory. And if we can end this war, he should go ahead and declare victory. Well, but I'm not sure where the funds won't go to Iran again.
8: If we got actual physical attainment of the enriched uranium, or could show that it had all been destroyed, would you count that as a win for this president in this conflict?
3: I would count that as a significant win. But I imagine, you know, if I'm back in a month, 2 months, 6 months, we're still going to be talking about this. The Iranians are very wily negotiators. Mm-hmm. We saw that with JCPOA. I think the president has started to understand now he needs to put nuclear experts on some of this negotiating team, because the specifics of this are very complicated. And I don't see a scenario, in the short term at least, where Iran actually gives this up. You may get observers back on the ground, but that's what we had with JCPOA.
8: Well, and as we always point out, though, there were significant issues and criticisms of that, that they could delay those inspections for up to 24 days. They could take their own soil samples. The president says that's not a deal he's going to agree to this time. So,
3: but again, that's you know, those are all legitimate claims. Mm-hmm. We don't have any access to this enriched uranium at this point. And these are highly volatile canisters. Mm-hmm. It would take troops on the ground to get them out. Clearly, that was not the right choice. Let's see what the actual deal cuts through.
8: Yeah, details. Devil's always in the details. All right, let's talk domestically here. Democrats are having to wrestle with this problem of some controversial candidates that you've got. We looked in Maine, Graham Plattner up there. They're going to have their primary on Tuesday. Mm-hmm. He's admitted to a lot of things. There are allegations about others that he's not directly addressed. There's the Nazi tattoo, allegations of abusive behavior toward women, using slurs against the LGBTQ plus community, shaming rape victims. The list goes on. Now, here are two of Democratic colleagues, beginning with Congresswoman Madeleine Dean. She says the Nazi tattoo was enough for her.
4: And so he lost me there. But you layer in the sexting, the toxic relationships. Come on, folks. He has disqualified himself. Let's just be honest about that which we believe in our values. I want the man to go on to a healthy life and redeem himself, but not in the U.S. Senate.
6: Some Democrats will defend that mess. I will not.
3: Listen, if these allegations are true, they're very troubling. But I don't know if they're true or not. I think, frankly, the people of Maine ought to decide that. I guess they'll have a chance on Tuesday. I've got my own campaign this year. I'm trying to ask the people in Virginia to rehire me, and I'm trying to ask them to rehire me based on my record and what I've done.
8: So what about those in your party who say, though, that if this was a Republican with this list of issues and what he has admitted to, that Democrats would never be silent about that?
3: Well, I think Democrats have not been silent. I mean, we go down the litany of some of these same charges around women that President Trump had to endure, both his first campaign, a little bit less in the second campaign. I frankly think we ought to, it would be great if every candidate lived a perfect life, and I'm not excusing. And if the allegations are true, they are beyond disturbing to me.
8: Could you support him, though? If he wins the primary and goes into the general with these allegations, could you support him?
3: What I'm going to be doing is supporting my own candidacy, and that's where I'm focused. I do hope the Democrats take back the Senate, because I think the direction we're headed, quite honestly, is not where America wants to head. But end of the day, Maine folks will have a decision on Tuesday.
8: Okay, and after that, then the rest of you in the Senate will have a decision, senators, Democrats, about whether or not you're going to campaign for him or sign off on this. I want to ask you about another issue. FISA, Section 702 expires next Friday if you guys don't come to a deal. There had been a deal. It was blocked for a number of reasons, Democrats and Republicans, but it sounds like your primary concern was the president tapping Bill Pulte as the acting DNI. Punchbowl quotes Senate Majority Leader John Thune saying this. This is a dangerous play on Democrats' part to try and block or stop this. We can't just have this program go dark. You've called it vital, critical, necessary to thwarting terror plots at home and abroad. How long are you willing to let that lapse over this, which is now is just an acting appointment?
3: Shannon, 702 is critical. I've gone through this fight time and again, and we have made reforms on it. And I wonder whether the president actually wants it extended, because to pick somebody like Bill Pulte, who doesn't have an ounce of intelligence or national security experience, doesn't even have a security clearance, whose only record is his willingness to manipulate information, for example, running the mortgage markets, where giving up information from people's mortgage applications. That background, we're going to turn him over the keys to the 18 intelligence agencies at this moment in time. Truth of the matter is, Mr. Pulte doesn't even qualify, because when this law was set up, we said to be director of national intelligence, you have to have national security background. So the president's choosing somebody so grossly unqualified, and many Republicans agree with this, and to choose him and put him into this position as the 702 renewal is coming up, I don't get what's going on here. And it is extraordinary for an issue that was already contentious, and it was going to be hard to bring Democrats along, to put this guy in. And most all of my Republican colleagues have agreed and called him out. Nobody, I'm not sure there's anyone that said this guy is qualified. So this is a problem created by the White House, and I think it is important that the White House try to work with us to solve it.
8: With this in mind, though, knowing that 702 is so critical, could you vote for 702 and then vote against him if he's formally nominated?
3: Well, listen, I don't think he's going to be formally nominated. The irony, again, is this six-month appointment that you can stay in these positions.
8: Could we go without 702 for 6 months?
3: We couldn't go without 702 without 6 months, but are we going to, for somebody like me who's terribly concerned that we're going to have interference in our elections this year, you're going to turn the keys of all of our intelligence agencies over somebody so grossly unqualified, who's shown he's willing to take information and misuse it, secret information. So this guy didn't even have a security clearance, and he's going to get access to all of our programs? That

0: is a national security disaster. As important as 702 is, preserving the integrity of our intelligence community, that is more important than anything we're going
1: to
0: face.
1: Well, Friday is the expiration. We'll see if you guys come to a deal one way or another by then. Senator Warner, thanks for your time always.
0: Thank you, Shannon.
1: So up next, we'll talk to one of his colleagues from across the aisle, Republican James Lankford. Here are some of the questions. Are his Senate colleagues, GOP, about to join Democrats to vote on a new War Powers Resolution vote? I'll ask next.

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1: This report is sponsored by IBM. As the pace of AI accelerates, CEOs are rethinking how their leadership teams operate, how decisions are made, and how organizations are structured. IBM's annual CEO study shows that adopting new tools is no longer enough. Leaders are actively redesigning decision-making structures, clarifying accountability, and reshaping the C-suite to drive greater business impact. The study found that 76% of organizations now have a chief AI officer, up from 26% a year ago, and nearly two-thirds of CEOs say they are comfortable using AI to help inform major strategic decisions. The study also showed that organizations with an AI-first leadership approach are scaling more AI initiatives than their peers. The message is clear. Success with AI depends not just on technology, but on leadership, governance, and organizations built to adapt. 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
3: They have one motive in mind here: stretch out negotiations as much as possible, get as close to the political situation in terms of midterm elections, and there'll be less likelihood that President Trump would ever pull the trigger and go back to military operations.
4: It's retired four-star General Jack Keane on why he and many others are skeptical about making a deal with Iran right now. So joining us now, Oklahoma Senator James Lankford, who also sits on the Senate Intel Committee. Senator, welcome back.
5: Thank you. Good to be back with you again.
4: All right,
5: happy Sunday morning.
4: And to you as well. So let's start there with this idea of whether or not we should even be making a deal with Iran. Danielle Pleca over at the American Enterprise Institute questions whether they're even motivated. She says this: the Iranians think they have the upper hand because they have progressively violated the terms of the ceasefire and Trump's red lines more and more, with no reaction from Donald Trump save small defensive strikes. Are they stringing us along? Is there a deal to be done?
5: Well, they are definitely trying to string us along, and Donald Trump is not going for it at all. It's interesting to see how many folks on the left and some folks on the right even are trying to be able to push President Trump to be able to make a bad deal just to be able to get it over with. He's been very focused. Iran has got to get rid of their nuclear weapons program, that enriched uranium. They got to stop their acts of terrorism. They got to open the Strait of Hormuz. That's pretty straightforward on that, and the president's not been willing to be able to cave on those things at all.
4: Do you think we're getting any closer? I know that you've been talking with Secretary Rubio, former Senate colleague of yours, about where we are at this moment, because it seems like it's been a lot of fits and starts. We felt closer a couple weeks ago than it feels like we are now.
5: We'll have to see. There's a breakthrough moment that comes on the Iranian economy. Right now, President Trump doing a blockade around Iran, not allowing oil ships to get in or out, has put a real strain on the Iranian economy. Obviously, they can't do commerce. Iran just reopened its internet last week. It's hard to imagine that they had almost 3 months with no internet anywhere in the country. That shut down every small business. Every one of their businesses and individuals couldn't operate. Banks couldn't operate. And so Iran is under a tremendous amount of strain right now. That's the president's focus, is not to do military action, but to use diplomacy and economic power to be able to get Iran to actually open up the Strait of Hormuz, end its nuclear weapons program, and end its terrorism acts.
4: So the House is going to send over a war powers resolution that now passed with the help of some Republican votes. And there are questions about what happens in the Senate. The president, in some respects, has created some free agents by primarying out your colleagues, Cornyn and Cassidy. Tom Tillis seems like he's feeling very much like a free agent. So how do you think that vote goes? And at what point, what is the red line for you on that Article 1, Section 8, power that Congress has? They're the ones who are supposed to be able to declare war.
5: Sure. Yeah. Yeah. Congress is the one that declares war. The main focus really becomes the funding aspect of it. The president's not come back and asked for additional funding. When the president does come back and ask for a supplemental request for defense funding, that becomes the main focus where Congress has to be able to debate this out. Are we going to continue to be able to fund the ongoing conflict that's there? Obviously, we've not been in a hot shooting war with Iran now for a month and a half at this point, where it's been a time to be able to negotiate. There's been very little fire back and forth, and where it has been is when Iran is trying to be able to shoot its ships coming through the Strait of Hormuz, and the United States has stopped them by shooting down their radar programs and also shooting down the drones that are coming at those ships. So right now, the president's focused on economic pressure. That's the right play to be able to make on this, and he's going to try to get them to the table to get this resolved.
4: But do you think some of your GOP Senate colleagues will vote in favor of that resolution this time around?
5: Hard to tell at this point. It was a tie vote last time in the Senate. We'll see where it goes this next time.
4: So you guys were up all night Thursday into Friday getting this reconciliation bill done that funds ICE and Border Patrol. It heads to the House now, where there have been some GOP objections, some who wanted to see changes. But of course, if that happens, this process starts all over again. Do you think the Speaker can hold together his caucus? Right.
5: I do, actually, because this is critical. We've got to be able to fund ICE and CBP. My Democratic colleagues have now for months blocked off any funding for ICE and CBP. They don't want any kind of Border Patrol funding. They don't want any kind of ICE funding. This is their latest defund the police type movement where they've blocked it. So we had a very simple, straightforward, we're just going to fund ICE and CBP, not just for this year, but for the next 3 years to be able to take this off the table so they can't shut down the government again and have this long delay trying to be able to get aid to federal law enforcement. So our focus was pretty simple. Just get those two portions done, send it over to the House, and then the House can take it up and pass it from there.
4: All right, we'll watch to see how that plays out in the next few days. As we're also watching the FISA, this issue that I talked about with Senator Warner, 702, this critical surveillance tool that you have, is going to expire Friday night if there's not a deal. He said it's about Bill Pulte being nominated to be the acting DNI, at least tapped for that position in the short term. Here's a bit of what he said.
6: We couldn't go without 702 without 6 months, but are we going to, for somebody like me who's terribly concerned that we're going to have interference in our elections this year, you're going to turn the keys of all of our intelligence agencies over somebody so grossly unqualified who's shown he's willing to take information and misuse it, secret information.
4: All right, so he says he's misusing information. He also points to the law, which, by the way, says this: any individual nominated for appointment as Director of National Intelligence, we're not there yet, this is acting, shall have extensive national security expertise. Now, under that standard, do you think Bill Pulte is qualified?
5: No, he's not qualified for the long-term position. That's been clear on this. He has no national security background. This is a short-term, interim, few weeks to a month type role to be able to put him in there, just because Tulsi Gabbard has had to be able to step aside at this point to be able to take care of her husband, who's going through medical treatments on that. So we pray for them and their family, grateful for their service there. Bill Pulte is someone the president trusts to be able to step up in for a few weeks to a month or so to be able to step in and to be able to just manage this agency on it. But then he's still interviewing the president, that is still interviewing other folks for the long-term position that he would appoint, that I would assume would have extensive experience on this. And just to be clear on this, to be able to say you're not going to vote on FISA because you disagree with an interim short-term person that's stepping in to lead one of the entities literally is sending a message to Al-Qaeda and ISIS and other folks, we're not watching you right now. You can do and say and plan whatever you want because we're not going to watch. I think that is not wise. I think this sends a terrible message about national security around the entire world, that for any agency, any entity, for the Iranian people that are trying to be able to get freedom from this regime and for the attacks that could come to us, to be able to say we're not going to watch what's happening around the world for a season because we're mad about an interim appointment that the president's put in place, I do not think that's wise on our national security. I think our national security is more important than that.
4: So would you be a no vote on Pulte to take the DNI slot permanently if the president did nominate him?
5: The president's already said he's not. The president's already said that he's got several people that he's actually interviewing. This is an interim appointment, actually, as a placeholder for an entity that actually doesn't carry out the intelligence gathering. The Office of Director of National Intelligence is a coordinating office. They don't do any intelligence gathering at all. That's all the other agencies that do this. This is a bureaucratic entity. I think some of my Democratic colleagues are trying to make it sound like this is the point of all gathering of information for intelligence. It's not. It is a bureaucratic entity that, by the way, there is wide perspective to be able to get rid of it entirely, because it literally slows down the intelligence gathering across all of our intelligence agencies. It is an experiment that was put in place after 9/11 that I think in the days ahead there will be a decrease of those folks that are actually there. Many of them are just detailed to serve with the Director of National Intelligence. They work full-time in other agencies to go back to those agencies and say, let's get people in the field rather than doing bureaucracy.
4: All right. Well, we'll watch and see how FISA plays out this week. Senator, always appreciate your time. Thank you.
5: You bet. Glad to do it.
4: Okay, an increasingly rocky path for Democrats hoping to take control of the Senate in November. Our panel up next to discuss how much trouble Graham Plattner's campaign is in as the allegations continue to come in.

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6: Now to Democracy 26 and the highly publicized controversy surrounding Graham Plattner. Over allegations of abuse and many other issues, he is hoping to be Maine's Senate Democratic primary pick this Tuesday to run against longtime Republican Senator Susan Collins in the November midterms. Fox News correspondent Alexis McAdams joins us live from Maine. Hello, Alexis.
7: Hi, Shannon. Well, Graham Plattner says the controversy surrounding him and his past are just being weaponized against him. And people we talk to here on the ground say they don't really mind some of the things he did in the past, but they think he could be good for Maine's future. His campaign also says, Shannon, that these controversies are actually bringing in big money to his campaign.
8: As every single piece of that past and journey gets dug up, litigated, and weaponized, you have my back.
7: This after three of Plattner's ex-girlfriends spoke to the New York Times about his, quote, unsettling behavior. One woman says the Democratic Maine Senate candidate twisted her arm and locked her in a room, and also says Plattner knew this chest tattoo was a Nazi symbol but had it for nearly 20 years. Plattner denies the allegations and eventually covered up that tattoo. Some Maine voters say that's enough. Others disagree. He has a Nazi tattoo on his chest.
9: He doesn't anymore.
7: Okay, but he had a Nazi tattoo on his chest. Is it good enough to take it off?
9: Well, you know, nobody's perfect.
10: Nothing good about him. I mean, I can't really get into the bad part, but it's like anybody with a Nazi tattoo, and it's not a Bugs Bunny tattoo.
7: But the bad headlines did not keep California Congressman Ro Khanna away. He came to Maine and campaigned with Plattner on Friday in Bar Harbor, even though, Shannon, he said the other day his red line would be any credible allegation of assault or domestic abuse. Khanna says Plattner deserves redemption.
11: We need to find some way of saying that if someone was felt hurt by Graham in a past relationship, we can listen to them and we can listen to Graham.
7: So Khanna might have wanted to get up on stage with Plattner, but others in the party, Shannon, disagree, saying this disqualifies him from being a Senate candidate.
12: So I am not going to excuse or say that anything I've heard is okay. I think this is a very challenging situation. He will never, for me, be the face of the Democratic Party, and people in Maine have a very difficult decision to make.
7: But it's up to the voters here in Maine who they choose. That is going to be coming up here in a couple of days. And Plattner's going to hold a town hall here tonight in Portland. We'll see if he takes questions on these controversies, Shannon.
6: Well, we know you were on it, Alexis McAdams, reporting from Portland, Maine. Thank you. So let's see what our Sunday group thinks. The Federalist Editor-in-Chief, Molly Hemingway. former State Department spokesperson Marie Harf, Project 21 Chairman Horace Cooper, and Jewish Insider Editor-in-Chief Josh Krashauer. Great to have all of you here. Okay, so we are told in the 24 hours since the publication of those New York Times allegations with the former girlfriends, the campaign had its best day, Josh, raising more than $200,000.
13: Look, the base of the party seems to still be behind Graham Plattner, but I can tell you that a lot of Democrats in Washington are watching anxiously because the polling, there were two new polls that came out since the first round of the sexting allegations were reported last week, and his polling has taken a nosedive, and now the race is much, much closer against Susan Collins. And I think ultimately we're going to get a good sense of where Plattner stands with Democrats because there is a primary, and Susan, the governor, Janet Mills, is still on the ballot. So we will get a sense on Tuesday whether Democrats are uncomfortable with Plattner or if he has a show of support going into the nomination.
6: Well, one of the people who's supporting him is James Carville, who says it doesn't matter about his past. He thinks he should still head to Washington. Here's that. And there's a lot of bleeping.
14: We got a f***ed up guy who he could be 100 times more f***ed up than he is. He'd never be as f***ed up as what we got in Washington now anyway.
6: Molly?
15: Well, James Carville went on to say he'd be saying the exact opposite about his support for this candidate if he were a Republican, which there's some honesty there. But the Democratic Party has this issue. They have been unable to attract white voters, male voters. They think that putting someone forward who purports to be a populist is a way to capture that vote. It's unclear whether Graham Plattner is an actual populist. I haven't really seen him differ from the typical establishment Democrat Party on many issues. But the idea that voters in Maine will have to accept someone with a literal Nazi tattoo, with a past of bad treatment of girlfriends, and he's only been married a couple years and he's sexting with all these other women. It would be one thing to ask them to do this if they had a problem with their current representation. But Susan Collins is truly the most moderate member of the United States Senate and has done a good job with constituent services. So whether he will win, you know, and she has a very good track record of defeating opponents. So whether he'll be able to pull it off in November is another thing entirely.
6: Well, and it's a big issue for Democrats, obviously, if they want to retake the Senate. This is kind of one of those critical seats they have to get. But you heard when I was asking Senator Warner about it, could not get a straight answer from him about whether or not he's going to support him if he wins the primary.
16: Well, I think that he will, and I think the Democrats will support Graham Plattner because
6: should they?
16: At the end of the day, Susan Collins has done horrible things in the United States Senate. Democrats will argue she helped, was one of the key votes to get Brett Kavanaugh confirmed, got helped Roe versus Wade get overturned. So I think
15: Why would it be bad to support Brett Kavanaugh?
16: You're
15: arguing for Graham Plattner.
16: But when, Molly, what I am saying is that voters have told us over and over again that policy matters than personal character. Whether it's Donald Trump or Ken Paxton, the Republican candidate for Senate in Texas with huge issues in his personal life, with his divorce and with women in general. Voters have told us they care about their policy preferences. And when it comes to who supports women, the reason I bring up Brett Kavanaugh or Roe versus Wade is if we're going to talk about who supports women more, Democrats are going to make the case that Susan Collins has not stood by women. And so at the end of the day, when I look at the Senate map, you're right, Maine is really important. I'm very heartened this week that Josh Turek is our candidate in Iowa. I think he's going to win. I think Sherrod Brown might very well win in Ohio. I think we're going to win North Carolina. We do need Maine, but I think that voters have told us again and again that when it comes to personal scandals versus policy preferences, they're always going to pick the latter, and they can excuse a lot. Just look down the street at the White House.
6: Well, of course.
17: Mirroring the example of abortion regulation, making it harder to have access and physically threatening a woman are two different things. If you want to know about what a man thinks about a woman, his vote on an issue involving abortion isn't a good example. Let me just say
16: a
17: this.
16: A lot of women don't
17: agree
16: with
17: him on that. Dead man walking. If he were a smart guy, he would immediately wrap up his race. Here's what I'm hearing from insiders. Not only are the public polls showing a drop, the insider polls are showing a sizable drop and a result of new weaponized or not examples of underage contact on
16: which
17: the website. Yes, but problem is when you make a flat denial, anything that comes forward becomes highly problematic. I promise that what we're seeing is a drip by drip attack. A smart person would just wrap it up. A person of poor character would try to walk this out and cripple their party in the process.
16: Well, somewhere that has not wrapped up yet is California, where they continue to count votes and it trickles in as well. The Washington Post, not a conservative publication, blasting California over this, saying the snail's pace at which votes are counted after every election is a national embarrassment and a damning indictment of blue state governance. More significantly, it undermines faith in the democratic process by allowing false conspiracy theories to fester and skepticism about the count to metastasize. We'll start back with you, Boris.
17: You know, this is really, really pitiful. Florida, a large state, Texas, is able to give us an answer within hours as to what has happened at their statewide races that we're not going to know until the 10th of July for certainty in California is an actual outrage. And the mismanagement that has been happening in that state, the idea that they're wanting to just rubber stamp the existing leadership to keep on heading down like lemmings, that really is a surprise to me.
16: Well, Marie, even the governor admits there's some issues with the way they get this done.
18: Agreed. I don't understand why it takes so long. I think they should do this a lot better because what it does is it gives room for very bad actors to cast doubt on the elections. But I think California's elections were very interesting this week. Javier Becerra, who for a long time in the governor's race had not been near the top, has really emerged as someone I think the Democrats are looking to say, okay, can you take the mantle of the Democratic Party in California from Gavin Newsom? Can you bring some competency focused on things like housing, healthcare, and the economy?
16: Well
18: see.
16: Yeah, there's some Democrats. There are Democrats who've recently said they don't have confidence in him to do that. But if he's their guy in California, I suspect that message will change. Our panel, don't go anywhere. We've got a lot more coming up. It's a springtime tradition. A bit of controversy brewing over this as graduates across the country get not only their diplomas, but also advice and inspiration from successful leaders who've gone before.
19: This is your time. Own it. Enjoy every second of it. Because what could be worse than getting to the end of your life and realizing that you haven't fully lived it?
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2: Never give up. And whatever happens, no matter where you are in life or what situation you find yourself in, or the seas or anywhere else that you may be, keep pushing forward. Always push forward. Never stop pushing forward. No matter how terrible the storm, no matter how difficult the mission, never surrender.
3: President Trump speaking at the U.S. Coast Guard Academy's commencement speech last month. From the commander-in-chief to athletes to cultural superstars, a number of famous figures are offering words of inspiration for the class of 2026.
4: You know this sound. It's a guitar that's out of tune. Something that almost gets there, that tries, but doesn't. Six strings. When all six are in tune, the chords they make can stop a conversation cold. The difference between a life that sounds like music and a life that sounds like noise is whether you stop and listen. So graduates, now I encourage you to take your six strings, make it something worth hearing, and play your song as I leave you with mine.
5: The question I have for you graduates today is, how much doubt and how much fear have you faced in your own life? Overcoming fear and doubt in the face of those challenges is where you're going to gain the confidence to make your best choices when things aren't going the way you want.
6: As you continue forward in life, I want you to kind of embrace the similar blueprint of my husband, where he loved to point out that God made us purposeful beings, and continue forward in life with clarity and intention, and you will come to understand that life is not defined by the abundance of options, but by the weight of the choices that you make within them.
7: I think people sometimes assume resilience means pushing through no matter what, but resilience is more nuanced than that. Sometimes resilience asks for honesty. Sometimes resilience looks like vulnerability. Sometimes resilience looks like asking for help. I want to say this clearly to all of you today. You do not have to have everything figured out.
3: Thank goodness. All right, just some of the highlights from this year's commencements. Not everything the speaker said got such a positive response, particularly when artificial intelligence came up. Check this out. Real estate executive Gloria Caulfield at the University of Central Florida.
8: The rise of artificial intelligence is the next industrial revolution.
3: Yeah, okay, so we're back now with the panel. These new grads also heard from former Google CEO Eric Schmidt and had a similar reaction. Here's a bit of his speech.
9: There is a fear that you are inheriting a mess that you did not create.
3: Yikes. Okay, so an opinion piece Molly Jong-Fast writes over the New York Times. She says, think of this from the graduate's perspective. Wealthy old people telling you your future is being pulped by acres and acres of electricity-sucking, water-guzzling data centers feels dystopian because it is. Companies are trying to automate your future away. No wonder you're furious, Josh.
10: Yeah, no, Larry, I think she has a point. And there's no, first of all, they have a reason to be upset and anxious because AI is taking away jobs from, especially these entry-level jobs that they would normally expect to kind of move into after graduating. So there's a lot of uncertainty. There's a lot of anxiety with the graduating class. I also think you're seeing a turn to extremisms on the left and on the right in among Gen Z. And I don't think it's detached from the fact that AI is very disruptive. It's creating a sense of fear and anxiety. And there's a level of uncertainty on what the future holds. The jobs, you know, everyone said, go into coding. That's like being an engineer. Mm-hmm. That was a guaranteed way to make a good living. Well, AI is taking away mm-hmm. many of those jobs. So it's a lot of volatility for the graduating class.
3: Yeah. And when we asked just a few weeks ago, this Fox News poll, in 5 years, what will AI's impact be? 59% said it will eliminate jobs. So Molly, that's a majority of Americans out there who think it's coming.
11: That's everything that we know about AI is that it will be this level of disruption, particularly for these graduates. It is very understandable that

0: concerned, and it's also a salient political issue. Mm-hmm. The political party that understands how difficult it is for young people to form families, buy houses, get jobs, that's the political party that will dominate in the future. I would say for graduates, it's important to listen to people like Erica Kirk in her beautiful commencement address at Hillsdale. Life is not just career, and a happy and fulfilling life is built around getting married, having children, understanding that God has purpose for you. And AI does seem to kind of remove all of that. So it's got a lot of promise. It obviously is something that the country needs to compete on globally, but people should remember to retain their humanity and care about the higher things that actually matter.
1: Yeah, and about where we're going, Anthropic, by the way, had out this warning about its recursive self-improvement, that AI, they call it RSI. I'm learning so many things. But eventually it's directing itself, essentially. And Anthropic's warning just a few days ago was this: full recursive self-improvement, so AI can do its own thing, also might increase the risks of humans losing control over AI systems. If systems are capable of fully building their own successors, the ways we secure them, monitor them, and shape their behavior all grow much more important. Horace.
2: Well, I guess I'm going to be a bit of a contrarian. I am not looking at this as a Terminator model where it rises up to sentience and then destroys the rest of us. I think it's going to be a bold revolutionary change that is going to dramatically lower the cost of almost everything. Manufacturing will be lower. Medical technology developments are going to be unparalleled in anything that we've seen. It will be disruptive, but it will not be any more or less disruptive than the automobile or the microwave oven or even the internet itself. I'm looking forward to this. I do think we need safeguards. I'm glad the president issued an executive order, and I think we need policymakers to keep this in mind. But we should continue building the runways for these AI models to land on so that there's more and more areas in our life where they can operate.
1: Marie, I don't know how much you use it, but Anthropic itself is warning
3: about it.
1: You're anti-using it.
3: Yes, okay. Well, I shouldn't say that. Personally, and when I teach students, when I see young people, a lot of them over-rely on it, mm-hmm. and I think it's actually hurting a lot of critical learning skills. But I agree with a lot of what Horace said, particularly in the medical field. This could be revolutionary in detecting breast cancer, for example. Mm-hmm. But Democrats and Republicans are furious about these huge data centers, the electricity costs, the land they're taking up. That's why President Trump's EO actually went back towards some regulation, mm-hmm. when for a long time he had been like, let's just let everyone do whatever we want. So I do think there is some political space for a political party to say this is a good technology, but it cannot be unfettered. That we need regulation because this is a bipartisan issue where voters are very wary and they're very concerned. And when people are getting booed at a commencement speech, usually you're tired or hungover, I don't know, waiting to go to dinner with your family. Like when you are that animated at a commencement speech, that shows that there's something going on here that needs to be addressed. And this is one place I think Washington can actually play a helpful regulatory role.
1: Yeah, and there are concerns about, I mean, I feel like I've had guests on here for the last couple of years asking over and over again, where is the bipartisan agreement? Where can you move forward on this? And they keep running into a wall and not getting it done, while others will say, this horse is out of the barn. Yeah. I don't know how you get it back now, but we'll see if Washington does more. Panel, thank you very much. We'll see you next Sunday. Coming up, gearing up for America 250, a chat with my friend and colleague Ainsley Earhart about her new book aimed at helping kids celebrate what's great about our country.

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3: As America celebrates its 250th birthday, Fox & Friends co-host Ainsley Earhart has a new book out, focused on giving young people a beginner's course in what makes our country so special. I sat down with Ainsley to talk about what she hopes people of all ages will get from this book.
4: I think it's important for our children to know the history of our country, especially on our 250th anniversary or birthday. And my original book that I wrote that's book number one with the same title, except we added America on this one. I'm so glad you were born, came out of my mom. My mom always said that on our birthdays. So then the publisher said, Ainsley, it's America's birthday. We definitely need to write a book and teach children why we love America, why we're so glad America was born. And I am so thankful that we live in a country where we can choose how we worship. We can go to whatever church we want. We can say whatever we want. You might not like it, but you can say whatever you want and you're not going to be thrown into prison.
3: And in that same space, you know, our founders want to be sure if you don't want to have any faith at all. I mean, that's part of the American experiment too. I mean, we have freedom to have these conversations. And you talk in there about like we need to be able to have conversations that are difficult and still care about each other and still think that our country is the best place in the world and to have those conversations.
4: Right. I'm hoping that with this birthday celebration that we can all come together because our country is so divided right now, as you know. And so maybe this is an opportunity for us to be reminded of that, that we can still have those dialogues and those conversations like our grandparents did or like Ronald Reagan did. You know, he was friends with Democrats as well. And I think that we're so divided that if you're a Republican, you're going to vote one way. If you're a Democrat, you vote the other way if you're in Congress. And they never side with, rarely side with the other side. So I wish that we could have more common sense dialogues and more common sense voting practices.
3: Yeah, it gives us a place to remember where we are connected and the things that we do have in common. We have evolved and we have flaws. We've overcome a lot of those, but we at least have a framework. The founders were so wise in putting together. If we need to fix the Constitution, if we need to add something or change something, we can work through our struggles together.
4: I live in New York City. I have a lot of friends that are Democrats. I will tell them how I feel and why I feel the way I do, but I'll also listen to them. And it's important.
3: Yeah, and the book is all about that. And it doesn't take any political positions. It's just America's great. Let's find ways to work together. And again,
4: and we can vote. We can vote in our country. Women can vote in our country. It talks about the military. We have men and women that fight for our country to give us these freedoms. It talks about first responders and how we need to praise them. And the children in the book are building these big floats. They're banging the drums. They're blowing their brass horns. They're so glad America was born. It's a great gift.
3: It is. It's a great gift and a great gift to us that you spark these conversations with little ones. Congratulations. And
4: thanks,
3: as always,
4: thank you.
3: We're glad you were born.
4: Thank you so much. I'm glad you were too.
3: Ainsley's book available now wherever you like to get your books. And just a quick note, my latest episode of my podcast, Living the Bream, drops today. This week, my guest is author and filmmaker Billy Halliwell. We talk about his latest project, Delving into the Supernatural. Whether there's evidence of things like angels or demons, if you ever worried or wondered about that, you don't want to miss our chat. Live in the Bream wherever you like to get your podcasts. That is it for us today. Thank you so much for joining us. I'm Shannon Bream. Have a wonderful week. We'll see you back here for the next Fox News Sunday.

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2: Mass stabbing in New York City. I'm Kathleen Maloney, Fox News. Six people injured in a series of stabbings at New York's Penn Station this evening. A suspect is in custody. The stabbing occurring on the eve of President Trump's planned attendance at Game 3 of the NBA Finals at Madison Square Garden, directly above Penn Station. Fox's C.B. Cotton with more on security.
3: The president will become the first sitting U.S. commander-in-chief to attend an NBA Finals game, and fans have been told to expect airport-level security. The Knicks releasing a statement that reads in part, quote, a strict no-bag policy will be in effect and fans should make every effort to limit personal items to an absolute minimum. Fans should expect enhanced security measures when entering Madison Square Garden, including TSA-style screening procedures. Guests are strongly encouraged to arrive at least 2 hours before tip-off to allow additional time for screening and entry.
2: And NYPD says no watch parties will be permitted outside the garden during or after Game 3 tomorrow night. Iran launched a large missile attack on Israel today. Fox's Ray Yings has President Trump's reaction.
4: At least four waves of Iranian ballistic missiles have targeted northern Israel. I just got off the phone with President Trump to get his reaction to the ongoing missile attack. As I was speaking with the president out the window, I could see some of these incoming missiles headed toward the northern part of this country. The IDF says they were able to shoot down the majority of the incoming fire. But the president telling Fox News it's certainly not going to help negotiations. I asked him if he had a message for the Iranian regime. He said, what I would suggest to Iran, you've shot your missiles. That's enough. Get back to the table and make a deal. President Trump indicated in our conversation that negotiations with Iran were progressing toward a possible agreement as early as this coming week.
2: The president also urging Israel not to retaliate. 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
2: Police are still trying to find the suspects and the motive behind a mass shooting at an Ohio festival Saturday night.
7: The fun suddenly turning to people of all ages running and scrambling for cover at the iconic Old West End Festival. And many were helping any of the 12 victims that they could. We know two of those shooting victims are fighting for their life in critical condition. And people who were there are shocked. Police are still searching for at least two suspects who they say were probably shooting at each other. Investigators are currently combing through all the evidence, and one seasoned lieutenant says this is some of the worst violence he's seen.
2: Fox's Madison Scarpino, and police say all of the wounded are now reported to be in stable condition. Elon Musk's SpaceX is set to go public this week in what's expected to be the biggest IPO in history. Fox's Madeline Rivera has more on that.
8: SpaceX set a flat price of $135 per share. They're going to offer 555.6 million shares as the company tries to raise $75 billion. At this price tag, SpaceX would be valued at $1.8 trillion, making it one of the most valuable firms in the United States. The question of whether investors will accept SpaceX's valuation will largely hinge on whether they believe Elon Musk can deliver on his ambitious goals, including putting AI data centers into orbit and sending humans to Mars. SpaceX reported it lost nearly $5 billion last year, even though revenue increased by 33% from the year before.
2: The company is also reportedly making the unusual decision to keep 30% of its shares for individual investors. A magnitude 7.8 earthquake shook parts of the southern Philippines early Monday, and a tsunami is possible on some regional coasts. Power outages were reported, and people were urged to go to higher ground. There's no further information on damage or casualties at this time. I'm Kathleen Maloney. This is Fox News.
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10: The 8-8 Weather Watch calls for clear skies overnight with areas of patchy fog. Temperatures falling back into the lower 60s. Monday, fog to start the day, otherwise increasing cloud cover and a chance of thunderstorms with highs in the upper 80s and winds out of the east at 5 to 10. Tuesday, sunshine with high temperatures reaching the upper 90s and winds out of the southeast at 15 to 30. Tuesday night, a slight chance of showers and storms with temperatures in the upper 60s. Wednesday, sunny with highs in the low 90s. Thursday, sunshine with high temperatures in the mid 80s. Friday, sunny with high temperatures in the mid 80s. In the 880 Weather Center, I'm meteorologist Ray Miller. For more, check KRVN.com.
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13: Space station. We'll talk to some NASA engineers about that. A little bit of a scare. How much risk are they in? We'll get into that. Plus, it's Friday, and that means Hollywood exec for a day. So Theo Lewis-Clark is going to join us. That's going to be later on. Of course, open phones with text messages and voicemails and all that. But tomorrow, it was 82 years ago tomorrow that Dwight Eisenhower wrote in a note, "The eyes of the world are upon you." That note was to the men and women who were going to invade Normandy. It's D-Day. It's the 82nd anniversary of D-Day. And so we are going to sit down with a gentleman who is the director of the director of education at the National D-Day Memorial in Virginia. Why is it Virginia? What did that letter say? All of that in the history of D-Day. When we come back, America at Night, we're just getting started.
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10: This year will mark the 82nd anniversary of a day that many people call the most important day of the 20th century. Of course, June 6th, 1944, it was D-Day. In fact, there's a new movie coming out to talk all about it. But our chance to sit down and talk with the director of education at the D-Day Museum, John Long. John, welcome to America at Night. Thanks for joining us.
11: Oh, thank you. It's great to be able to talk to you and share some more information about D-Day.
10: You betcha. How long has the D-Day National Museum been around?
11: Yes, yeah, the National D-Day Memorial was the official name, and this is also our 25th anniversary. So we're not only commemorating the anniversary of D-Day, but also of our own facility, and it's a... You know, it's going to be a great weekend of events.
10: Yeah, we can get to some of that. You're in Virginia, Bedford, Virginia, and it's a great story as to how this memorial ended up in Bedford, Virginia. Tell us that story.
11: Absolutely. Very often we get that question. Why is the national memorial to a great international event in little town of Bedford, of all places? We get calls every now and then thinking we're in D.C., and you know, we have to kind of say, well, you know, a little south of there. But the story is that Bedford had the highest per capita losses of any community in the United States on D-Day itself. There was a National Guard unit from D-Day, Company A of the 116th Regiment,

0: Became part of the 29th Division when they're called up into the Army. And on D-Day, 19 men from that one company were killed on Omaha Beach, very likely in the first hour of the invasion. One man in another company from Bedford was also killed. So 20 men from this little town, which, you know, if you're from Chicago or New York, 20 men doesn't sound like a lot. But from a town that was really very rural, just a small population, this was a devastating blow, and Bedford never forgot.
1: Interesting. And the man who was behind this D-Day Memorial Museum, Bob Slaughter, tell me his story.
0: Bob was from Roanoke, which is about half an hour from Bedford here, and he was also a National Guardsman. He was in Company D of the 116th Regiment, landed on Omaha Beach, survived the maelstrom of battle on that day, but in his retirement years began to think there needs to be a memorial somewhere in the United States to what happened on June 6, 1944, not so that I can get a great deal of attention and make speeches all over the country and people, you know, pat me on the back and say thank you for my service, but so that my buddies who never came home won't be forgotten. And so he and some other like-minded veterans started a foundation to put a memorial somewhere in the United States and began raising money for it. Originally a fairly small vision, possibly just an obelisk somewhere or a statue, you know, in a park somewhere, or he was in favor of a spot in Roanoke, which was his hometown, and again, not too far from here. But in 1994, the 50th anniversary of D-Day, Bob was chosen to be one of three D-Day veterans to accompany President Clinton and Mrs. Clinton on a tour of Omaha Beach. And what it meant was, there on the 50th anniversary of D-Day, all the cameras of the world were pointed right at Bob, and it raised so much attention for his effort to put a memorial somewhere that town of Bedford, the county of Bedford, contacted him and said, we would like you to consider a site in Bedford, and for a good reason. So the memorial opened 25 years ago on June 6, 2001. President George W. Bush was the keynote speaker, but the guests of honor were the D-Day veterans. Hmm. And, of course, in 2001, there were a lot more than there are now.
1: Yeah, sure. Was John Long, our guest, director of education at the D-Day National Memorial Museum in Bedford, Virginia. Are you all privately funded now?
0: We are privately funded. We are the National Memorial. Act of Congress actually named this as the National Memorial to D-Day, but with the stipulation that there would be no federal funds that come with it. And so we are a private foundation supported by donations, by ticket sales, by our gift shop, by grants, by any other fundraising that that we can do, and the support of our benefactors. But we do not have any state or federal money by design, and it works very well, and we get great support from the people who attend.
1: Tell me the story of Bob Slaughter, the person who helped find it. That story you were just telling us about. Right before he invaded D-Day, everyone got a letter from Eisenhower. What did Bob do with that letter?
0: Well, the letter was called the Order of the Day, Eisenhower's Order of the Day, and it was basically the pep talk. I tell students a lot that if you think about it, Eisenhower is kind of the coach of this team. And what does a coach do before a big game? He's going to give you a pep talk. So Eisenhower's pep talk informed his men what this battle was, why it was so important that they had to risk their lives, what was at stake. So he told them, soldiers, sailors, and airmen of the Allied Expeditionary Force, you're about to embark upon the great crusade toward which we have striven these many months. And so he defined this as a crusade, not just a battle, but rather a battle of good versus evil that has to be won. Well, every man waiting for the invasion got a copy of this printed on really not very good paper and, you know, printed by the tens of thousands, distributed to the men waiting on the ships, getting ready to get into their planes, Navy crews on the ships. Bob looked at his and this message from the Supreme Allied Commander, and it occurred to him that this was the most historic day of his life. only 19 years old.

0: on D-Day. He took his copy around to all of his buddies waiting to get into their landing craft and head to the coast of France, and had them sign their names to his copy of the Order of the Day. Then folded it up, stuck it in a plastic bag, stuck it in his wallet, and carried it with him through the rest of the war. It was only later, after D-Day, that he pulled it back out and looked at it and realized that of the 75 men who signed his Order of the Day, 11 of them died on Omaha Beach. And then 11 more died later in the fight through France and into Germany. So Bob called it in his memoir his most cherished souvenir of the war. When he died in 2012, his papers came to us, so it's now, you know, one of the most cherished mementos of the war that we have in our collection. And we bring it out to show to people on special occasions, but normally we keep the original in a safe and only show, you know, replicas of it, because it is such a irreplaceable memento. These are the guys that he wanted remembered, the ones who didn't make it home.
1: John Long, you're a historian, and you know this better than anybody, but history oftentimes is told by the generals and the presidents and the kings, but it seems like D-Day, it's told by the individual, not the famous person, but the individual who went and did his job.
0: Very often, yes, and that's by design, because, of course, it was the privates in the combat boots storming those beaches or jumping out of the airplanes. The generals, of course, you know, they had their role, and the colonels and the majors and on down. But it was the frontline soldiers who were really making this happen, because what happened in essence on D-Day and pretty much everywhere, despite all of the preparation and the training that had gone into this invasion, everything fell apart. Men landed in the wrong place. They found out their officers hadn't made it to shore. Their weapons may have been lost. The tanks that were supposed to join them on the beach, you know, many of them sank in the channel. And they got, if they were lucky enough to get to some cover and reevaluate their situation, they asked, you know, what do we do now? Our plan A has failed. And so the universal answer was, let's go to plan B, and let's go to plan C, D, E, and F if we have to, but we've got an objective and let's make it happen. Many men lost their lives in pulling that victory from defeat, but many of them, of course, survived to tell the story. And they're the ones we really like to highlight, because while certainly Eisenhower and Bradley and General Montgomery and all the rest of them had a major role, it's, you know, they weren't on the beach. It's those guys there crouching in the sand trying to figure out how are we going to win the day that really made this the victory that we commemorate.
1: John Long, Director of Education at the National Memorial D-Day Museum in Bedford, Virginia. I find this next question hard to ask and even harder to believe, but is it true that we still do not have a full accounting of all that perished on the beach that day?
0: It is true. We are still researching the question, and to go back 25 years to actually before we opened, our foundation had decided that it wanted as complete a list as possible of the men who gave their life in the Battle of Normandy on June 6, 1944, and began researching. What they quickly found out was there was no definitive list or even good estimates. There were ballparks that, you know, went all over in the total number of men killed. Over years, they began compiling a list, and we are still working on it. And the answer is, why that is that in 1944, as you can imagine, the Army's concern was winning a war, not necessarily keeping absolutely pristine records. And so sometimes death dates were estimated, or death dates contradicted themselves in the records. And nor were they ever compiled in a single list anywhere until we started working on it. So we are still researching the question and still finding names of men who had died on June 6th, 1944. As a rule, what we find now is not so much, that we didn't know this person had died. We just typically didn't know the exact date. And sometimes we have to harmonize records because I've looked at one man's file and he had about four different death dates listed. So which one was correct? You know, we had to kind of come up with the best estimate. And over the years, we have discovered a total of currently 2,519 Americans who gave their life on D-Day itself. That doesn't count the men killed on June 7th and June 8th and June 9th. Doesn't count a man who might have been wounded on June 6th and died two or three days later. But even so, of the ones that we have confirmed a death date, 2,519 Americans. In addition to that, 1,917 of our allies who are also part of this invasion, because I'm always quick to point out this is not an American operation. It's an allied operation, of which America is obviously a big part, but certainly not the only part. So on our wall, 4,436 names, each one named individually, their names put on bronze plaques because this is their memorial. We want to remember each one by name and the sacrifice that they made. And, you know, obviously we celebrate the veterans who came home, like Bob Slaughter, the survivors. But we are a memorial, so the ones who paid the ultimate price for this victory on June 6, 1944, they are the ones we commemorate. Say we are determined to keep researching until we've exhausted every record and scrap of paper, and you know, we will find every name we can.
1: Yeah. If you ever find yourself in Bedford, Virginia, or you think you might want to head over to Bedford, Virginia, it's the D-Day National Memorial Museum. John Long is our director. Quick question, lots more to get to. We're going to take a break and come back. But, John, did we ever find out why they called it Omaha Beach? Is there a significance to that name, or did they just pluck it out of a hat?
0: It is a code name, obviously, for the beach. And then Utah was the other American beach. And there is some debate of where those code names came from. Sometimes in World War II, code names were simply chosen at random from a list. But there is a story which may well be true, certainly is plausible. General Omar Bradley, in charge of American ground forces and some of the planning early in the planning for this invasion, was at a headquarters that was being renovated, and there were two soldiers in there working on, the woodwork or painting or whatever they were doing. And General Bradley, he was a soldier, so he would struck up a conversation with them, asked them where they're from, and one said he was from, according to the story, one said he was from Utah, and one said he was from Omaha, Nebraska. And soon those were the code names for the American beaches. Now, is that literally true? I don't know that we can prove it beyond a shadow of a doubt, but it's certainly a great story, and it certainly is just like Omar Bradley to have wanted to recognize these two soldiers who were just happened to be in his office that day.
1: That is a great story. John Long, our guest, director of education at the National Memorial D-Day Museum in Bedford, Virginia. We're celebrating or acknowledging, remembering 82 years ago this year, the most important day probably in the history of America and the most important day maybe of the 20th century, June 6, 1944. It was D-Day. We'll come back and talk more about that famous day. America at Night, back in a moment.
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10: The 880 Weather Watch calls for clear skies overnight with areas of patchy fog. Temperatures falling back into the lower 60s. Monday, fog to start the day, otherwise increasing cloud cover and a chance of thunderstorms with highs in the upper 80s and winds out of the east at 5 to 10. Tuesday, sunshine with high temperatures reaching the upper 90s and winds out of the southeast at 15 to 30. Tuesday night, a slight chance of showers and storms with temperatures in the upper 60s. Wednesday, sunny with highs in the low 90s. Thursday, sunshine with high temperatures in the mid 80s. Friday, sunny with high temperatures in the mid-80s. In the 880 Weather Center, I'm meteorologist Ray Miller. For more, check KRVN.com.
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15: He's a historian and the director of education at the National Memorial D-Day Museum in Bedford, Virginia. It's the 82nd anniversary of D-Day. John Long, our guest. John, there's a movie coming out with Brendan Fraser this year called Pressure, and it's the story of the weather when it came to D-Day. And I always knew weather.

0: was an important part of D-Day. I didn't know it was worthy of a full movie. Take me through, because when it's all said and done, weather was probably the most important thing when it came to June 6th, 1944. Tell us about the issue when it came to the weather on that day.
1: Well, of course, in a modern war, as you know, World War II was, it has to be supported by a major fleet. We had about 5,000 warships in the channel to support this invasion, and great air power. We had about 11,000 aircraft in supporting Operation Overlord, dropping the paratroopers, for instance. Now, those two elements are very susceptible to bad weather. And in 1944, it's still, you know, by our modern standards, fairly rudimentary, science to predict the weather. So they did the best they could. But, you know, today we're just better at it. We have better technology, radar, you know, computer models, all this stuff they didn't have in 1944. So it came down to a British officer by the name of James Stagg, Group Captain Stagg, who is the in essence the liaison of the meteorologist to General Eisenhower, and he has to give reports on what the weather is expected to be, which was extraordinarily difficult to do in 1944, more than a few days out. So there were really two crucial decisions that had to be made. One was concerned June 5th, the original date for the invasion, and whether a storm that was predicted was sufficient to cancel the invasion. And then again on June 6th, whether the invasion could go ahead because there was potentially a break in the weather. And so Captain Stagg advised the Supreme Allied Commander to postpone for 24 hours on June 5th, which made it June 6th. And then based on, you know, the predictions of a possible clearing front coming through the channel, advised that the invasion could take place. The weather would not be perfect, but it may be adequate. And so Eisenhower agreed that June 6th would be D-Day. Possibly it could have happened on June 7th, but after that, the combination that they needed of, you know, a moon, so paratroopers could see as they jumped, of the tides of that happened there in Normandy. Nothing, it couldn't happen except in that narrow window until again in mid-June. And as it turns out, in mid-June, the weather was even worse. So it was a very fortuitous decision to first delay on the 5th and then to go on the 6th.
0: Mm. Now, Germany knew we were coming. They just didn't know where, and they didn't know when, right?
1: Exactly right. Yes, the invasion itself was a, you know, everyone knew, lowliest private up to Hitler himself knew this invasion was going to happen. Hitler had been preparing for it for years, building defenses, pouring concrete for gun emplacements, stationing troops along the Channel coast. But of course, he couldn't know exactly when. And no one expected it June 6th, because remember, the weather didn't look very good. And didn't know exactly where, because the channel is a big, you know, big piece of real estate. And if anything, the Germans seemed to expect an invasion to come at Calais, which is where the channel is the narrowest. And that's where they really thought the invasion would take place, exactly because it was too obvious. Normandy was chosen instead.
0: Is it true that they faked them? They sort of pretended they were going to invade in Calais?
1: Oh, absolutely. There was a major deception operation that took place. Operation Fortitude was a codename for a big part of it. And it was obviously to our advantage to make the Germans think the invasion was anywhere but Normandy. So, they went so far as to construct inflatable tanks that from the air would look real, fake radio traffic to make the Germans think that a major army had assembled under Patton's command, no less, across from Calais in England. And even went so far

0: to take out fake wedding announcements on the assumption that if there are this many soldiers actually stationed around Dover, then, you know, X number are going to meet a British girl and get married before this invasion. So it was really an elaborate ruse, and the Germans largely bought it. Now, they had a preconceived notion that that's where the invasion was going to come, so it didn't take a lot of, you know, fooling them, because that's what they expected. But, you know, even several days after D-Day, some German commanders, and apparently even Hitler himself, were still saying this Normandy invasion is simply a diversion. The real invasion is going to come at Calais.
1: So even after the initial invasion started and the paratroopers started landing and the people started coming ashore, Germany still wasn't convinced it was going to be at Normandy.
0: Exactly right, because Normandy's not the most obvious place to land. You know, it takes more of a channel to cross. There's the beaches aren't ideal. You don't have a direct shot to Paris as easily as Calais or into German territory. So they really did not expect it to come there. But, you know, there's also a great advantage to doing the unexpected.
1: John Long with us for a couple of more minutes. He is Director of Education at the National Memorial D-Day Museum in Bedford, Virginia. You guys are celebrating your 25th anniversary. America's celebrating its 82 years since the invasion of D-Day.
0: In the nation's 250th.
1: Yeah, there you go. There you go.
0: We're part of that as well.
1: When you go to Normandy today, there are still the pillboxes that you can go into and see. So there were some defenses. Germany had some defenses there. So they must have thought something might happen there, no?
0: Oh, absolutely. They had defended really the whole Channel coast, except places that was obvious you can't land here. It's too swampy, or, you know, this beach won't work. So there are some places they didn't have to defend, but anywhere that it was possible for Allied troops to land, they had to build defenses. And there's an old military expression that when you defend everything, you really defend nothing. And that's what the Germans ended up doing. They defended so heavily all these areas along the English Channel coast that nothing was really well defended. Hitler talked a great deal about the Atlantic Wall. Well, it wasn't a wall. It was not continuous. It wasn't, it wasn't even finished. A lot of, you know, things were still to be constructed on June 6, 1944. A million landmines were planned and had never been placed. So that's to our advantage. Obviously, the defenses were not as heavy as we expected them to be. But it shows a lot about the German preparations for this. And even though this was not the obvious place, even though it wasn't where they expected the invasion to happen, it was still a very close run thing when we hit those defenses, because in this sort of amphibious invasion, the advantages initially are all with the defense. So it was, you know, still a great risk that we were running. And as Eisenhower knew, he had a note in his pocket that he would release if the invasion failed. He didn't have to release that, obviously, but the fact that he had that note written and took responsibility for the failure of the invasion shows that he expected this, you know, he expected it to succeed, but he was prepared for it to fail because it easily could happen.
1: Yeah, I know. Master's degrees are written on this next question, but how close were we to not getting a beachhead on Normandy?
0: Fortunately, a lot of things went our way. So you get some historians who argue, well, this was always going to be an Allied victory. Yeah, maybe so. We're obviously never going to be able to, you know, test that theory. We had certainly overwhelming, you know, command of the sea. We had overwhelming air supremacy. The Germans couldn't touch us on the sea or in the air by June 6, 1944. So it's all going to come down to, as we talked about,

0: failed, yes, in theory. But again, you know, we can never go back and duplicate it to find out, how it might have happened.
1: Today, Normandy is a very peaceful town. I happened to be there a few years ago, right before one of the anniversaries. I think I was on there June 4th or June 5th. And what I was struck by was the serenity of the beach, right? How peaceful the beach was. And you can only imagine what it was oh so many years ago. But the other thing that struck me, John, was the amount of American flags that were being flown on the homes in Normandy. It was more American flags on homes in Normandy than you see in America on July 4th.
0: Very likely. And the people of Normandy and, you know, the people of France entirely have never forgotten that it was, you know, it was American armies as well as our allies who were coming to liberate them. And yes, there's a great deal of appreciation. Now, just as we have said goodbye to most of the World War II generation, most of the World War II generation in France who actually lived through this invasion and remembered it, you know, they're also gone because just, you know, history marches on. But their kids, their grandkids, their great-grandkids now, they remember that it was, you know, men from the United States, men from Britain, men from as far away from Australia, New Zealand, Canada, they were coming to kick the Germans out, to liberate France. And say they've never forgotten it and will never forget it.
1: Yeah, busy weekend for you at the National Memorial D-Day Museum in Bedford, Virginia. What do you have planned for this weekend?
0: Well, we will have our annual commemoration, of course, on June 6th. Our speaker is a Congressional Medal of Honor recipient from Vietnam by the name of Drew Dix, who will pay tribute to the soldiers. We will also be adding names to our wall, 14 Americans that we have identified as killed on D-Day through research into, you know, stories and solving contradictions and things. We will, you know, recognize the World War II veterans who are still able to join us, and it may only be three or four, but any World War II general, veteran who is able to, you know, come to the D-Day Memorial any day. I mean, they're the rock stars. They're the heroes that everyone wants to shake their hand and get their picture taken. So, any World War II veterans we have, we will certainly, you know, celebrate them on this day. And we will, in general, just remind our participants and the nation, anyone watching online, that this was the day that history was made. This was the day that we opened up a path to victory. We didn't win the war on June 6, 1944, but we opened up a way to win the war a year later. So that can never be forgotten. And I think the more we just stop and ponder what it would be like if Hitler had won, I think the more, you know, it becomes clear how important it was that, you know, our men running across those beaches, jumping out of their airplanes, that they were successful, shapes the you know, the story that we're continuing to tell.
1: Yeah, no question about it.
0: That we still live.
1: Yeah, well, and that's what you do at the National Memorial D-Day Museum in Bedford, Virginia, and the legacy of Bob Slaughter, who got this whole thing started. And that's, you know, it's now left for the history books, and it's left for the next generation to remind future generations of what took place and what happened and what could have been. So, John Long, I know it's a very busy, busy week for you as the Director of Education. Thank you for taking time out of your busy schedule and spending some time with us. It is greatly appreciated, and I look forward to meeting you someday in person.
0: I hope you can come by Bedford and invite anybody who's around this weekend. Come join us in Bedford. And if you can't, everything will be live streamed. So you can also go to dday.org and watch the commemoration as it happens.
1: John Long, thank you very much. Great job, and keep the faith. Thanks for checking in, as always.
0: Thank you.
1: America at Night, back in a moment.
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10: 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A good night with McGraw-Milhaven.
11: I will say this, that if you ever find yourself in Normandy, do yourself a favor and go see the cemetery, the American Cemetery. It is hallowed ground, and it is very moving, and it is, hallowed ground. And we had a chance to go there, and very somber. But, I mean, it really brings it home. And to stand on the cliffs at Omaha Beach and Utah Beach and see the peacefulness of the waves and the sand and the cliffs, and you think to yourself, man, what would that must have been like on June 6, 1944? It's an extraordinary trip, and I would highly recommend, if anybody ever gets a chance, take the time, because it is well worth it to pay your respects to that hallowed ground. All right, what are we doing? Next hour, we are going to talk to a NASA expert about the air leak. There's a leak on the International Space Station. We're going to talk about that. And then, of course, Theo Lewis-Clark for Hollywood Exec for a Day, and then open phones. And how about this for a tease? If you stick around, I will tell you a story that Donald Trump told that, shall we say, he understated, if that's even possible. Donald Trump, we can all agree, whether you love him or don't like him, is a bit of a exaggerer, likes to tell some tales, likes to exaggerate. Well, he told a story recently in which he understated the story and really did not, should have pumped the story up more. I will explain to you what Donald Trump underestimated. It's a story about his family, that his family deserves a lot more credit than what they get for it. But I will tell you that. How about that? If I don't tell you that next hour, I'll tell you that in the open phones, because it's a pretty extraordinary story in which Donald Trump has mentioned but has understated the story. And how often does Donald Trump understate anything? We'll do that coming up this hour. We got lots more to get to. We're broadcasting from Hofstra University on Long Island. Hofstra hosted the Talkers Convention today and met Rich Valdez for the first time. What a nice man. We had a nice chat. And he wanted me to wish everybody well and said it was a great audience. But we had a nice chat today. So it was really nice to finally meet Rich Valdez. All right. Stay right there. Our executive director is Alex Hinton. Our engineer tonight is Richard Good. And in studio in Hofstra is Tim Fair helping out on the engineering. This is McGraw-Milhaven, Westwood One, America at Night. Back.
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0: Targets. Fox's Ashley Strohmeyer with the latest for us tonight.
1: This comes hours after Iran launched at least four waves of missiles at Israel. It's the first time since an early April ceasefire was implemented. Israel says all missiles were intercepted and is now vowing to deliver a powerful response. Tehran claims the attack was in retaliation for Israel's deadly strike on Beirut on Sunday. So President Trump says Iran's strikes are certainly not going to help negotiations on the ending war front. And then he told Tehran to get back to the table and make a deal. The president also says he's not happy about Israel's attack on Beirut. And he was reportedly urging Israel's prime minister not to strike back against Iran.
0: President Trump is warning Tehran to, quote, get back to the table and make a deal. Six people injured in a series of stabbings in New York City at Penn Station on Sunday night. A suspect now in custody. The stabbing happening on the eve of President Trump's planned attendance upstairs at Game 3 of the NBA Finals in Madison Square Garden. Fox's C.B. Cotton with more on security.
2: The president will become the first sitting U.S. Commander-in-Chief to attend an NBA Finals game, and fans have been told to expect airport-level security. The Knicks releasing a statement that reads in part, quote, a strict no-bag policy will be in effect, and fans should make every effort to limit personal items to an absolute minimum. Fans should expect enhanced security measures when entering Madison Square Garden, including TSA-style screening procedures. Guests are strongly encouraged to arrive at least 2 hours before tip-off to allow additional time for screening and entry.
0: And the NYPD says no watch parties will be permitted outside the garden. America's listening to Fox News.
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5: That heat's going to be out there for one more day.
6: Temperatures being 30 degrees above average.
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0: Former reality star Spencer Pratt could be falling behind in his bid for L.A. mayor. Fox's Anita Vogel.
7: Mayor Karen Bass still leads the pack, followed by former reality star Spencer Pratt. But progressive city councilwoman Nithya Raman, she's racking up votes as thousands that have come in the last several days have gone to her. But Spencer Pratt posted this on X saying, quote, remember, everyone, we are still in the lead and we've got all the way till July 6th to keep counting. They're not the only ones who know where to find votes.
0: And Elon Musk's SpaceX is set to go public this week in what's expected to be the biggest IPO in history. Fox's Madeline Rivera.
8: SpaceX set a flat price of $135 per share. They're going to offer 555.6 million shares as the company tries to raise $75 billion. At this price tag, SpaceX would be valued at $1.8 trillion, making it one of the most valuable firms in the United States. The question of whether investors will accept SpaceX's evaluation will largely hinge on whether they believe Elon Musk can deliver on his ambitious goals, including putting AI data centers into orbit and sending humans to Mars. SpaceX reported it lost nearly $5 billion last year, even though revenue increased by 33% from the year before.
0: SpaceX also reportedly making the unusual decision to keep about 30% of its shares for individual investors. Other major companies are expected to announce their own.
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10: The 888 Weather Watch calls for clear skies overnight with areas of patchy fog. Temperatures falling back into the lower 60s. Monday, fog to start the day, otherwise increasing cloud cover and a chance of thunderstorms with highs in the upper 80s and winds out of the east at 5 to 10. Tuesday, sunshine with high temperatures reaching the upper 90s and winds out of the southeast at 15 to 30. Tuesday night, a slight chance of showers and storms with temperatures in the upper 60s. Wednesday, sunny with highs in the low 90s. Thursday, sunshine with high temperatures in the mid-80s. Friday, sunny with high temperatures in the mid-80s. In the 880 Weather Center, I'm meteorologist Ray Miller. For more, check KRVN.com.
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14: We're going to check in with him at the bottom of the hour and find out where he's traveling. It's Thursday night, so we'll check in with him a little bit later on. But this first half, we're going to talk to the man who broke the Scott Pelley story. It has now caught fire, and it is a war of words, and there's tomatoes being thrown back and forth. Jeremy Barr joins us. He is a writer for The Guardian. Jeremy, welcome to America at Night.
15: Sure. Thanks for having me.
14: This has really become a firestorm. I mean, it was big when you broke the story that Scott Pelley called that they were murdering 60 Minutes. But, I mean, this has become a full-fledged soap opera.
15: Yeah, I mean, we don't, you know, as a media reporter or any reporter, you don't always kind of know when a moment is going to blow up into something bigger. You know, I think I had heard about this meeting and that it was quite contentious. And once I kind of heard that quote about Pelley saying that Barry Weiss is murdering the show, that kind of language obviously was a very big deal. And so I thought it was important to cover it, but I didn't really expect that it would end up with Scott Pelley getting fired the following night and then, you know, getting a legalistic letter from the executive producer of the show telling him why he was being fired. And then it's sort of going wide, you know, publicly, this whole firing process. So, yeah, it's been quite a busy few days.
14: Yeah, there's also clearly a PR war going on, right? Because these private memos are finding themselves in the news, leaked conversations, audio, video. I mean, this is clearly, there's a PR effort going on here.
15: I mean, I think journalists are very good at communicating. You know, I didn't get anything from Scott. I've never really talked to him before. I tried to talk to him once after an event and he wouldn't talk to me, but certainly when you cover journalists, they are people who know how the news works and how information gets out and, you know, how memos spread and, what kind of, you know, sound bites work for stories. So yeah, there's a lot of different entities here. You have, you know, CBS News, you have the people that are doing communications for CBS News, you have the, correspondents who were fired, you have the remaining staff, you have some outside consultants that work with CBS News, you have Paramount Skydance spokespeople that are above the CBS News spokespeople. So there's just a lot of different entities. And then there are a lot of former correspondents that are speaking out and criticizing CBS News. People like Steve Croft and other kind of former correspondents have a lot of clout in that regard. So a lot of voices, a lot of people saying a lot of things. And, you know, we're just kind of covering the back and forth and the clash.
14: Yeah. The other thing interesting about this, Jeremy Barr, who was the reporter who broke this in The Guardian and sort of started off this whole firestorm, is there's clearly two different stories, but somebody's not telling the truth, right? Nick Bilton, the guy who's now running CBS, is saying, we did everything we could to keep Scott Pelley. And Scott Pelley says, that's not accurate, right? Barry Weiss says, you know, we tried to make amends. He wouldn't come meet with us. I met with them, right? I mean, so they're telling two different stories.
15: I think there's two different perspectives on whether the meeting that happened on Tuesday night between Scott Pelley and CBS executives, whether there really was a pass forward or whether it could be salvaged. I think from the CBS News perspective, the point is that they tried and that they wanted to have a constructive conversation. I mean, what I heard on Monday after the news of this meeting and this confrontation is that CBS News still wanted to keep Scott Pelley and they were not, you know, they still viewed him as an important part of the show. But I also heard from people that, you know, Scott Pelley, by saying that in that meeting, and knowing they would probably get out eventually, was kind of resigning to some degree, right? That he kind of knew the significance of what he was saying and then the headlines about it. And so it's not clear if he ever actually wanted to stay on the show. I think perhaps by saying what he said, he was kind of saying that he was done with the show. But he wasn't going to resign, so he kind of knew that they had to fire him, which is what happened. So that's what we were waiting on Tuesday night, was, you know, for the news of the actual firing. I have to remember, it was Tuesday night, right? I mean, everything moved so quickly. But yes, it was Tuesday night, so that was, you know, Scott Pelley was basically waiting to hear from HR. I think in the end, he got an email from executive producer Nick Bilton telling him he was fired, and then that got out pretty quickly. So the reporters covering this, and then also Scott Pelley himself, were just kind of waiting to see what happens. But yeah, there's different perspectives on that meeting and not being in the room. You know, it's not entirely clear, but I can't imagine it was a particularly comfortable conversation. It wasn't like a light, casual chat with your bosses. It seemed like it was probably quite tense from the beginning.
14: Jeremy, when Scott Pelley is standing up at the staff meeting, we've all been to staff meetings, and every once in a while they get contentious, especially if you're in journalism and somebody always says something that sort of rattles the cage of somebody. But this one sounds like this was a staff meeting of staff meetings. What was the reaction? What have you heard the reaction from the other people in the room as they watched this sort of back and forth between Nick Bilton and Scott Pelley?
15: And so, an important thing to note was that Scott Pelley was the only correspondent in the room. Leslie Stahl was not there, and Bill Whitaker was not there. I think some of them were out of the country, but Pelley was kind of representing the correspondents. And, you know, 60 Minutes is a very producer and reporter driven show where, you know, the correspondents are these huge names that everybody knows around the world. So Pelley has a lot of heft and power. And the reaction, I was told, was very positive, that he was applauded. And, you know, as he was leaving the room, he got a round of applause. And then there's different reports on how long the applause was. But people were definitely behind him. But, you know, that's not the same as saying that everybody in that room planned to quit, just that they were broadly supportive of him. And CBS, I mean, last night on the evening news, they did a segment on this, and they were very, you know, complimentary of Pelley and his career. And Tony DeCoppola, the anchor, talked about his history, what a great journalist he was, and his commitment to truth. And so I do think it's, you know, not entirely clear whether people in the room were applauding him because they, you know, think that the leadership of CBS News is hurting the show, or just because they wanted to show support for him and they liked the fact that he was kind of standing up for them.
14: Yeah. Scott Pelley's a smart guy. He knows, he's got to know that if he pulls this in the middle of a staff meeting, right, in a sense, it was performance art. He was going out in a blaze of glory. And I'm not saying it was right or wrong. I'm just saying he's got to know the consequences of a longtime leader, elder statesman in the room. When he goes off like that, he knows there's going to be ripple effects.
15: I think there's differing accounts on this, because when I talk to people that have worked on 60 Minutes before, they say that yelling is not, you know, And obviously the television news industry had a lot of cultural issues they've had to work to clean up over the years. But people get heated all the time in 60 Minutes meetings, particularly screening sessions. But I think that he had a strong sense that this would not go over well. But I don't know if he knew that they would consider it to be a fireable offense. And I think the next story kind of going forward is, well, first, what happens to the remaining correspondents, Leslie Stahl, Bill Whitaker, and John Wertheim? But also, you know, does Scott Pelley seek to recoup his contract? I think he was supposed to be owed money, but I think that because CBS says they fired her for cause, that would mean that they don't think they have to pay him. So I don't know if Scott Pelley has agreed that he deserved to be fired for cause. I'm sure he wouldn't deny that he was somewhat insubordinate, but I guess the question is it a fireable offense. And because CBS, after the fact, said they still wanted to keep him, I guess theoretically it could have been totally fine, but I don't know what he would have had to have said in that meeting yesterday. On Tuesday, the meeting that kind of preceded his firing.
14: So what are we hearing from Leslie Stahl, Bill Whitaker, John Wertheim? It's all this innuendo and speculation. Apparently there's been some meetings going back and forth. I mean, they're in danger of losing all of their staff, are they not?
15: Yeah, I mean, there was a meeting, I believe, yesterday between the three correspondents. I don't really have any intel. I mean, you know, they have not talked at all, Stahl, Wertheim, and Whitaker. I think that the general sense from people I've talked to is that I think that people are leaning towards staying, you know, at least the majority of the three staying. I wouldn't expect all three to leave. I mean, is it possible that one of them leaves? Maybe, but I don't really think you're going to see a mass exodus of them, because I think that they know that the show would be basically screwed if it was starting with no correspondence next year. You know, when Bill Owens, who was executive producer of 60 Minutes, he resigned from the network last spring, or spring 2025, because he was concerned the network was going to settle Donald Trump's lawsuit. And when he resigned, he basically told people, don't follow me out the door, you know, to protect the show, keep the show. So I think there is some sense also of, we need to protect the show. We can't totally abandon it. These correspondents are attached to certain producers. And so if they leave, that puts the producers in a trickier spot. So I think the expectation is that most of them stay, but they still have several slots to fill. And I don't really know for sure, you know, if they're going to actually hire four more full-time correspondents. I don't get the sense that they are. I think they're going to kind of mix and match between people who are contributing, you know, people like Major Garrett, you know, someone like Nora O'Donnell, who's already a contributor to the show, that she, you know, will contribute more often. But I don't think they're going to replace them necessarily with a full-time roster like we have.
14: Yeah, and then Scott Pelley pours more gasoline on the fire by saying that he was asked to change content and instill bias in some stories. Now, I know that's landing like a lead balloon. If you want to believe it, yes. If you don't want to believe it, you don't believe him. But again, that's another chink in the credibility when it comes to 60 Minutes.
15: I think a lot of this is about how people perceive certain things. I mean, CBS put out a statement saying that they don't interfere with stories, and that it's sort of, this is the normal back and forth. But, you know, allegations of political bias are often, you know, quite subjective about, you know, an editor says you should change this to something else, or we think this is too strong or this is too soft. I mean, certainly it's possible for the correspondent to believe that it's political bias and for the producer to think that it's not. I think that, you know, this has to be looked at within the context of the whole show and the whole network. The fact that three of the correspondents said they felt that there was political pressure to make their stories, you know, lean a certain direction, that's kind of like a, where there's smoke, there's fire. I mean, it seems unusual or unlikely that three people would all have the wrong perception of this, but CBS has denied it. But, you know, not knowing the exact stories this was about and not being in the room and not getting, you know, there's no email that's been published saying, please make your story more pro-Trump or anything like that. But I think that the correspondents have credibility. So if people trust their credibility, then they probably have to give it at least the thought that maybe it's true.
14: Jeremy Barr with us from The Guardian. You know, CBS is leaking oil a little bit. They got rid of Colbert. Their CBS Evening News is taken on water. Now you've got this controversy with 60 Minutes. They just did away with CBS Radio News. CBS has had a bad string of stories here, and they're really starting to leak oil, aren't they?
15: Yeah, I mean, I think that it's been a tough run for Barry Weiss since she took over this job as editor-in-chief in October. You know, she obviously was new to the television news business. There was a lot of resistance from employees. You know, the first real controversy was when Sharon Alfonsi, one of the fired 60 Minutes correspondents, said that Barry Weiss shelved her segment for political purposes. That was back in December. I think things had kind of calmed down a little bit over the last few months, but we also knew that there were some changes kind of 60 Minutes, and I think people were very worried about them. But they went a lot further than people expected. I think the firing of multiple correspondents plus the firing of the executive producer Tanya Simon, who's the daughter of Bob Simon, who's a famous correspondent for the show, and then also the executive editor and other producers as well. I don't think people expected kind of a full wipeout of the leadership. It's just unusual to wipe out leadership of a show that is the most successful show on television. I mean, I think, you know, everybody in television wants to modernize their broadcast and to reach new platforms and to reach new viewers, but you don't normally take a product that's working well and then cut it off at the knees a bit. And so I guess they wanted to keep Scott Pelley, but they had to also anticipate that some people on staff were not likely that they handled this.
14: We'll have to leave it there. Jeremy Barr with us. He's the reporter for The Guardian who originally broke the Scott Pelley story on Tuesday, which seems like 3 weeks ago. Jeremy Barr, have yourself a good day. Thanks for checking in. Yeah. Thanks for the insight.
15: Yeah, thanks for having me. Appreciate it.
14: You got it. America at Night, back in a moment.
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14: Hey, programming note, tomorrow on the show, we're going to sit down with the director of education for the D-Day Museum in Virginia. His name is John Long. He's a historian, also the director of the D-Day Museum. And what a story about the D-Day Museum. Of course, tomorrow being June 5th, the anniversary of D-Day is June 6th. There's a new movie coming out called Pressure, and it's the story of, believe it or not, the weathermen. Because D-Day was all dependent on the weather. You could not start the invasion unless the weather was right. And so there's a new movie starring Brendan Fraser out this summer. But in honor of the anniversary of D-Day, we thought we'd do a conversation with the director of education at D-Day. So that's tomorrow on the show. Coming up next segment, Bill Clevelin. We found him. He's out there. BillOnTheRoad.com. He's going to talk about the 10 amazing Midwest museums to visit this summer. So last week he was in Hershey, Pennsylvania. Now I don't know where he is, but he just sent me a text. We're going to talk about the 10 top museums in the Midwest to go see. So we'll check in with Bill Clevelin. And then, of course, Graham Plattner, who is the embattled Senate candidate from Maine. The New York Times released a scathing article. Yes, let me say that again. Graham Plattner is in the crosshairs as the New York Times releases a story. They went and talked to many of his ex-girlfriends. Some of them said he was fine, a wonderful boyfriend, and we didn't have a problem. However, extensive conversations with three other women who he was romantically involved with offer a far more complicated and different story. So the New York Times has Graham Plattner, and the Democrats now have to face their own questions of their candidate and his misdeeds. So we'll talk about that in the open phones. Stay right there. America at Night. Bill on the Road, next.
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11: The 8-8 Weather Watch calls for clear skies overnight with areas of patchy fog. Temperatures falling back into the lower 60s. Monday, fog to start the day, otherwise increasing cloud cover and a chance of thunderstorms with highs in the upper 80s and winds out of the east at 5 to 10. Tuesday, sunshine with high temperatures reaching the upper 90s and winds out of the southeast at 15 to 30. Tuesday night, a slight chance of showers and storms with temperatures in the upper 60s. Wednesday, sunny with highs in the low 90s. Thursday, sunshine with high temperatures in the mid 80s. Friday, sunny with high temperatures in the mid 80s. In the 880 Weather Center, I'm meteorologist Ray Miller. For more, check KRVN.com.
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14: My Aunt Eileen's favorite segment of the week is Bill Cleveland. Bill on the road. BillOnTheRoad.com. Good morning, Bill.
18: Aunt Eileen. Is that the one that lives in California?
14: Aunt Eileen lives in California. She is your one true fan.
18: She invited me over for breakfast or something, right?
14: She invited you to stay at her house. She hasn't even invited me to stay at her house.
18: Well, all right. I could be the nephew she always wanted. Great.
14: All right, Bill Cleveland, where are you and what are we talking about this week?
18: Well, I thought we'd do a little summer vacation thing here and talk about some great museums for folks to visit in the Midwest. I have spent a good chunk of my life in the Midwest, and in talking to folks who are on the East Coast, be the nephew she always wanted. Great.
14: All right, Bill Cleveland, where are you and what are we talking about this week?
18: Well, I thought we'd do a

0: A little summer vacation thing here and talk about some great museums for folks to visit in the Midwest. I have spent a good chunk of my life in the Midwest, and talking to folks who are on the East Coast and the West Coast, sometimes they just think there's absolutely nothing but farmland and I don't know, lakes or whatever. They don't know what the heck is in the Midwest. So I thought I'd share a few great ideas for folks to let folks know there are some cool things to see in
1: There,
0: the
1: believe it or
0: Midwest.
1: not, it's not, after you cross the Hudson River, the next stop isn't LA. There's a whole bunch of great things to do between New York and LA.
0: Yeah, you bet. And so some of the things I'll just mention, I just put a post up at billontheroad.com. It's front and center for folks who want to check it out. But one of the places is in the great state of Ohio, and it's called the American Sign Museum. And this is one of my favorite museums. McGraw, you walk into this place and you need to be wearing sunglasses because the amount of neon that hits your face when you walk through the front door is something that is just absolutely undescribable. But essentially, there's a guy there who he owned a magazine for a long time dedicated to signs. I think it was called like Sign of the Times Museum or something like that. And it was for enthusiasts and also people who worked on these, old neon signs and things like that. But anyway, he amassed this huge collection of signs. And I mean, not just neon signs, but just, signs that, were, essentially like along the highways of America throughout, history. And it is just this neat history museum as you walk along, and you see this, like this gigantic old original, like McDonald's neon sign from the early 1960s, or the gigantic Howard Johnson marquee sign, and just all kinds of cool stuff. But this place, it is an underrated attraction in Cincinnati, Ohio, to be sure. It's so super cool.
1: All right, the Neon Sign Museum in Cincinnati. What else you got?
0: Well, talking about a little bit of history. So, for folks who may have thought, well, there's absolutely nothing to see or do in the state of Nebraska, boy, do I have something for you.
1: Hey, now go easy. Go easy. Go Big Red.
0: Well, it's funny, quick side note here. Nebraska, up until a couple of years ago, their tourism sign or their tourism slogan was honest to God, it was Nebraska, it's not for everyone. Yeah. So I mean, they know. But Buffalo Bill spent part of his life there in Nebraska, North Platte, Nebraska. And I loved this place. So you can go through Buffalo Bill's home. It's where he lived when he was like at his peak, when he was doing these Wild West shows. And you walk through the house. You can go through his bedroom and through his living room and the kitchen and the whole nine yards. And then they have, the ranch is still there because he had a working ranch of like, 4,000 acres. But he lived here during like the late 1880s. And so you walk through his house, you can see a lot of his belongings and some of the cool stuff like from the Wild West shows, like, signage and like what would be like marketing stuff from back then. It's really, really neat. 18-room Victorian style house open for tours, North Platte, Nebraska.
1: So you're not a golfer, are you? You're not a
0: No, sir,
1: golfer, are
0: not
1: you?
0: a golfer.
1: So
0: No.
1: just north of North Platte, Nebraska, about, I don't know, 35, 40 minutes, there's a golf course. It's called the Sand Hills, and it is considered one of the finest golf courses the world has ever created. And Jordan and Charles Barkley used to go out and play there all the time. And so they wanted to build a landing strip next to the Sand Hills, and the town said no, this is pristine land. You're not going to ruin it with an airstrip. So they had to fly into North Platte and then take the limo up to the Sand Hills. And so you'd always hear these stories that Jordan and Charles Barkley were in town having lunch at the local, cafeteria while they're waiting for their plane to gas up because they just finished playing golf.
0: Well, I will tell you, I went to North Platte, I think 2, 3 years ago, and was not expecting much of anything. It really is a lovely little town. It's a really neat place.
1: Yeah, it's a railroad town.
0: We may, We may have talked about this before, but this is a great museum in the Midwest. It's called the Volo Museum. So it used to be just a car museum. And by just a car museum, I mean it is a huge, huge collection of classic cars and, you know, unique vehicles. And, you know, the thing that attracted me was, you know, they had the car from National Lampoon's Vacation, one of my favorite movies of all time. The family truckster that Clark Griswold was in where, you know, when they made that wrong turn into North St. Louis and the guys wrote honky lips on the side of the car, they've got it. It's right there. It's on display. And they've also got, like, the car from Grease and, you know, Back to the Future and all this stuff. And this may not have been a thing when you were a kid, but there used to be a thing called Showbiz Pizza. And they were famous for their animatronic band that would play. If you know anything like Chuck E. Cheese, right? This predates Chuck E. Cheese. And they have one of these original 1980s. They were called the Rockafire Explosion. That was the name of the band that was at Showbiz Pizza. And they have one at the Volo Museum in Volo, Illinois. It is awesome. Somebody listening was born in the 80s that remembers Showbiz Pizza.
1: You must think I'm 97 years old.
0: I'm an 80s baby.
1: I graduated high school in 1985, so I'm smack. I am hair parted right down the middle. MTV. I am an MTV baby, but okay. I do not remember Showbiz Pizza. So maybe it was a Midwest thing.
0: Could have been. Another great Midwestern one, Wonders of Wildlife. This is in Springfield, Missouri. And this has been ranked like one of the best tourist attractions in America, like for several years in a row, at least when it first opened. It's one of the Johnny Morris properties. It's right next to the original Bass Pro Shop down there in Springfield. And I have been to a lot of aquariums around the country, a lot of good aquariums. This place, to me, best in the country. It is a phenomenal aquarium. It's 1.5 million gallons. It's just really a neat place. Not only do they have the aquarium, they also have this I don't know what you would call it, like a wildlife museum. And so you walk through this thing and it's like you're walking through the world essentially, and you'll go into all of these super realistic dioramas. And so it's like you're standing next to all of these animals that would be present in different parts of the world. And it is just so well done. But it's in Springfield, Missouri. It's called Wonders of Wildlife. And it's right next to the original Bass Pro Shop there.
1: Yeah, well, Bass Pro Shop never does anything. I mean, they always do it first class. So sounds like a good one. All right, cool. Absolutely. What else we got?
0: Wichita, Kansas is home to the Old Cowtown Museum. And some cities do this. Some towns do these old cow towns where you're walking through, like, you know, a bunch of old historic buildings. But to me, this place is the best. It's got 50 different reconstructed historic buildings. You know, you got the saloon, you got the old time pharmacy. And then, you know, depending on the time of the year, you've actually got like actors walking around dressed apart, and they'll tell you about how 1880s Kansas was, and, you know, walk you through the different buildings. And you know, there's a guy doing, where they're making the things for the horses, you know, the horseshoes and all this. It's cool. And if you have kids, you know, they'll learn a lot about like the old times, you know, before cell phones and iPads, that they'll be shocked that life existed before technology was around. But that was in Wichita, Kansas. It's called the Old Cowtown Museum.
1: All right. I have a question. Mm-hmm. So I'm on billontheroad.com and I'm following along as you're going through these.
0: Oh, okay.
1: And I see this lovely picture of this town of Old Cowtown in Wichita, Kansas, and it looks really cool. But if you look a little deeper, it looks like there are some light posts with some light bulbs in them. That doesn't really fit the 1880s motif.
0: You know, you're always looking for a controversy. I don't know what it is with you. Every week, a controversy. I don't know. You can call the mayor, I suppose. Okay. I don't know who put the light bulbs in.
1: I mean, I don't know. Are they gas or are they filament or I don't know? But it looks like an old or a new type of lamppost. So LED
0: lighting.
1: Well,
0: 1880s, would they have had, it would have been gas lights back then, right? 1880s?
1: Did they have gas companies back then? I don't know.
0: Oh, man, you're killing me. All right, moving right along, ladies and gentlemen. Yes. Metropolis, Illinois. Have you been to Metropolis?
1: I have not, but I've heard about this place.
0: Oh, it's great. Yeah, so the Super Museum. So if you like Superman, really, even if you don't like Superman, it's a really fun museum. The main attraction in town, though, is this gigantic Superman. It's the world's largest Superman statue. And apparently back in the day, they wanted to build a theme park all about Superman. And if I'm not mistaken, it was like in the 70s. And then

They got all the okays, and then, like, the economy collapsed. And then nobody could afford to put together this theme park, because they wanted this gigantic, like, Superman. You'd like drive under his legs into the theme park, and they had all these big plans. Anyway, well, that all fell apart. But they do have the world's largest Superman statue and a really cool Superman museum, collectibles and statues and, all sorts of neat stuff. And they've got a statue of Lois Lane down the street and murals and all kinds of stuff. So it's a fun little quirky stop if you're driving through Southern

0: this stuff. So it's a fun little quirky stop if you're driving through Southern Illinois, and it's called the Super Super Museum.
1: Was it Metropolis before it? Did they take the name from Superman, or did Superman take Metropolis from Illinois?
0: Well, I don't know. I don't know. Well, the town was there before Superman, so but I don't know that
1: Okay,
0: they
1: all right.
0: necessarily stole that name from them for the
1: Okay, all
0: comic
1: right.
0: books. Yeah,
1: Good to know.
0: this next one is truly one of my favorite top 10 museums in the entire country, and it is the United States Air Force Museum, and it's in Dayton, Ohio, and it's the largest, oldest military aviation museum in the world. It's phenomenal. There's four gigantic hangars. They have all these great, you see all the military aircraft. They even have like an original, like Wright flyer that the Wright brothers, designed, because, they're in Dayton. That's the home of the Wright brothers. And then, that's really cool. But at the, kind of end of your experience in the fourth hangar, they have a presidential aircraft, hangar. So they've got, I want to say it's eight, maybe it's 10 different aircraft that were used by presidents, including a retired Air Force One. And so you walk through the Air Force One, it's pretty neat. And then, kind of a historical, tidbit, it would have been the Air Force One that was used by to bring JFK's body back from Dallas after he
1: Oh,
0: was
1: wow.
0: assassinated.
1: Yeah.
0: Yeah, so pretty wild to be able to walk through that and see an
1: So
0: Air Force
1: you
0: One
1: can
0: in
1: walk
0: person.
1: through the plane that took JFK's body back to Washington after it was shot in Dallas.
0: Yeah, it's pretty
1: Wow.
0: wild. Yeah, it was the
1: Wow.
0: plane that Lyndon Johnson took the oath of office on.
1: Yeah,
0: I
1: that
0: mean,
1: famous
0: I
1: picture
0: think
1: would
0: seven or eight. Yeah,
1: Yeah, the famous
0: seven or
1: picture
0: eight presidents used it.
1: where she's the pink dress where it's all splattered with his blood as she's standing next to Lyndon B. Johnson taking the oath of office. I read about this in a book. Did I read read about this in a book?
0: You're asking me?
1: Yeah, I think it was Presidential Road Trips. Who wrote that book?
0: Good segue. That was nice. That is in Presidential Road Trips. Yes, thank you for the
1: Okay.
0: plug. Yeah.
1: All right.
0: Sorry,
1: Real quick,
0: a little late to be following around.
1: Let's get to two more here. What's this Children's Museum of Indianapolis?
0: Well, if you have kids, I will, and I have, friends that have kids, and I've always told them this is the coolest children's museum in the entire country. Children's Museum of Indianapolis, five floors. You walk in, the first thing you see is a gigantic transformer. I think it's Bumblebee, the yellow one. It's massive. Cool, like dinosaur displays. They've got a thing like where you're in a like a space shuttle kind of thing you go through. Lots of pop culture references. I think the last time I was there, they had like an exhibit that had the original Charlie and the Chocolate Factory, the golden ticket. Remember the golden ticket they
1: Yeah,
0: had from the
1: sure,
0: movie? So
1: yeah.
0: yeah, they had one of those. I mean, always neat like exhibits and things like that. So Children's Museum of Indianapolis.
1: All right, good.
0: The
1: All
0: last
1: right.
0: one. Which one do you want me to do? Are we out of time?
1: I got about 2 minutes left. You can do a minute
0: Okay.
1: for each one of them.
0: Yeah, sure. One of them, my hometown, St. Louis, Missouri, the City Museum. I don't even know how to describe this place. It's a repurposed shoe factory. It's crazy. Like, if you look at the picture at BillOnTheRoad.com, you'll see there's a school bus on the roof. There's a Ferris wheel on the roof. There's like slides inside this place, caves that your kids can crawl through. Check it out. It's unlike anything you've ever seen,
1: Not
0: truly.
1: only is the school bus on the roof, the school bus is cantilevered over the roof.
0: Yes.
1: Yeah.
0: Yeah, that's
1: So
0: an important
1: it is
0: distinction.
1: hanging over the wall. Yeah, it's nuts. Yeah.
0: Right. Yeah,
1: Yeah.
0: don't park
1: Yeah.
0: underneath it. And then the last one I'll mention, you need to see this because it's about to close. It's in Kansas City, Missouri. It'll only be there through November. It's called the Arabia Steamboat Museum. And if we have time in a future segment, we'll have to talk about this place because it's a fascinating story. It's about this family that found a crashed riverboat, steamboat, from 1856. And they ended up digging it up under a farm field in Kansas. And they recovered all the stuff from the ship. Like it was all in like mint condition because it had been under the ground for 100 years. And it's all on display at this museum in Kansas City. It's called the Arabia Steamboat Museum.
1: Wow, we got to spend more time on that. That sounds really good. And
0: Is really neat.
1: also while you're in Kansas City, the Negro League Baseball Hall of Fame is one of the greatest
0: Yes.
1: museums you'll ever see.
0: Absolutely. It's very, that one's very cool.
1: That is really good, and it's right next to a really good barbecue joint too. So you can
0: All
1: go see
0: right.
1: the Negro League Baseball Hall of Fame, and then go have some great barbecue. There you go.
0: All right.
1: Any book signings around the country we should know about there, Bill Cleveland?
0: Let's see. Got a couple coming up. Edwardsville, Illinois.

0: Illinois next week, Washington, Missouri. I'll be at the Abraham Lincoln Presidential Museum in Springfield a couple of weeks. And then, let's see, in Indianapolis, Indiana, at the Benjamin Harrison Presidential Home doing a book signing. So, yeah, got some good stuff coming up.
1: Rocking and rolling at the Benjamin Harrison Presidential Library. Man, you're having way too much fun this summer. BillOnTheRoad.com. 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Bill, happy trails, and we'll see you next Thursday. Thanks, man.
0: Okay, see you.
1: Good stuff. Yeah, the Benjamin Harrison Presidential Library. Woohoo! Don't get too crazy on there, Bill. America at Night, back in a moment.
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1: Okay, we are headed for open phones in just a minute. I don't know where this 2 hours went, but we got another hour of open phones, which means phone calls, text messages, start lining up, and we'll take all comers. We don't screen, never have, never will, and it's late night radio like it ought to be. It's America at Night. Okay, 1-844-2-McGraw, 1-844-262-4729. Those are the phone numbers. We have voicemails. Remember, sometimes the show is delayed because of baseball games and basketball games and all sorts of stuff. Plus, some stations air it in the middle of the night after we're gone. You can always, if we're not here and Alex doesn't pick up, that means we're gone. You can always leave a message, and we love voicemails. So we'll play voicemails, actual voicemails from actual listeners a little bit later on in the next hour. So all of that's coming up, hour three with open phones, plus plenty of text messages to get through. We are broadcasting on the road. Bill's on the road. McGraw's on the road. We're at Hofstra on Long Island. It's part of they've got a wonderful communications department here, and so we are helping out and having a grand time at the Talkers Convention. Our producer tonight is Alex Hinton. Our engineer tonight is Richard Good. Tim Fair is our Hofstra connection here in studio. I'm McGraw Millhaven. This is America at Night on Westwood One.
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0: tensions rising in the Middle East. I'm Sue Guzman, Fox News. The Israeli military striking Iranian government targets in western and central parts of the country, raising concerns now of a wider escalation. We have the latest from Fox's Ashley Strohmeyer.
1: This comes hours after Iran launched at least four waves of missiles at Israel. It's the first time since an early April ceasefire was implemented. Israel says all missiles were intercepted and is now vowing to deliver a powerful response. Tehran claims the attack was in retaliation for Israel's deadly strike on Beirut on Sunday. So President Trump says Iran's strikes are certainly not going to help negotiations on the ending war front. And then he told Tehran to get back to the table and make a deal. The president also says he's not happy about Israel's attack on Beirut. And he was reportedly urging Israel's prime minister not to strike back against Iran.
0: And Iranian state television reporting the sound of explosions being heard in Isfahan, Tabriz, and Tehran. Latest back and forth attacks coming after, as she mentioned, President Trump urged Prime Minister Benjamin Netanyahu not to respond to them. Six people injured in a series of stabbings at New York's Penn Station Sunday night. There is a suspect in custody. There's no word on a motive, but it does come on the eve of President Trump's planned attendance at Game 3 of the NBA Finals at New York's Madison Square Garden, which is directly above Penn Station. Fox's C.B. Cotton.
2: The president will become the first sitting U.S. commander-in-chief to attend an NBA Finals game, and fans have been told to expect airport-level security. The Knicks releasing a statement that reads in part, quote, a strict no-bag policy will be in effect, and fans should make every effort to limit personal items to an absolute minimum. Fans should expect enhanced security measures when entering Madison Square Garden, including TSA-style screening procedures.
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0: Police are still searching for suspects behind a mass shooting at an Ohio festival Saturday night.
7: The fun suddenly turning to people of all ages running and scrambling for cover at the iconic Old West End Festival. And many were helping any of the 12 victims that they could. We know two of those shooting victims are fighting for their life in critical condition. And people who were there are shocked. Police are still searching for at least two suspects who they say were probably shooting at each other. Investigators are currently combing through all the evidence, and one seasoned lieutenant says this is some of the worst violence he's seen.
0: And Fox's Madison Scarpino, all the wounded in stable condition. A 7.8 magnitude earthquake striking parts of the southern Philippines early Monday, and a tsunami up to 3 feet has hit some Philippines coastal areas, as President Bongbong Marcos is urging people to seek higher ground. Tsunami waves observed in Palau and northern Sulawesi. Multiple buildings reportedly have collapsed. Officials reporting at least one person has been killed, several others injured. Elon Musk's SpaceX set to go public this week in what is expected to be the biggest IPO in history. Fox's Madeline Rivera has more.
8: SpaceX set a flat price of $135 per share. They're going to offer 555.6 million shares as the company tries to raise $75 billion. At this price tag, SpaceX would be valued at $1.8 trillion, making it one of the most valuable firms in the United States. The question of whether investors will accept SpaceX's valuation.
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10: 888 Weather Watch calls for clear skies overnight with areas of patchy fog. Temperatures falling back into the lower 60s. Monday, fog to start the day, otherwise increasing cloud cover and a chance of thunderstorms with highs in the upper 80s and winds out of the east at 5 to 10. Tuesday, sunshine with high temperatures reaching the upper 90s and winds out of the southeast at 15 to 30. Tuesday night, a slight chance of showers and storms with temperatures in the upper 60s. Wednesday, sunny with highs in the low 90s. Thursday, sunshine with high temperatures in the mid 80s. Friday, sunny with high temperatures in the mid 80s. In the 880 Weather Center, I'm meteorologist Ray Miller. For more, check KRVN.com.
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13: All right, we've got a show for you tonight, and big news on the show. We're taking the show on the road. That's right, we're on the road. We went and are broadcasting from Hofstra University tonight. Hofstra University in Long Island, New York, has a tremendous communications department, and we were asked to speak at the Talkers Convention here in Long Island. So we packed up the show and brought it to Hofstra, and so we'll talk about this a little bit later on throughout the show, but we're going to be here tonight and tomorrow night. And this is my old stomping grounds. I used to play baseball over here at Mitchell Field, not too far from Hofstra University, and believe it or not, Hofstra University is right next to Mitchell Field, and if you know anything about history, Mitchell Field is where Charles Lindbergh took off for his historic flight across the Atlantic Ocean. So tonight, we're going to take a little walk down memory lane. There is a New York Times reporter who has a podcast, and what he has done is he has re-examined the Lindbergh baby kidnapping, and he thinks he's uncovered some new evidence that shows that maybe Bruno Hauptmann didn't do it, or maybe Bruno Hauptmann didn't do it alone. So this hour, we're going to check in with him. Next hour, Bill Cleveland, he's somewhere in this crazy mixed-up world. We're going to check in with him as well next hour. Also next hour, we're going to talk to the man who broke this Scott Pelley story from The Guardian. That story, man, talk about a war of words and talking about mudslinging going back and forth. So we'll dive into more of that Scott Pelley story a little bit later on. But hang tight. Get your popcorn. Punch up your pillow. You're in for a good yarn. 100 years later, new evidence, possibly, in the Charles Lindbergh kidnapping case. And we're going to talk to the podcaster. 6 episodes. We'll check in with him coming up in a moment. It is America at Night live from Hofstra University on Long Island. Back in just a moment.
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1: Let's talk about the crime of the century. Not the 21st century, but the 20th century. Very similar to the Nancy Guthrie case. It was a high-profile case. No evidence, no fingerprints, no leads. But in this story, in the 20th century, they did eventually convict someone and send them to jail. Of course, I'm talking about the Lindbergh baby and that worldwide phenomenon. And there is a new podcast. Joe Nocera from the Free Press joins us to talk about a new podcast. Joe, welcome to America at Night. Thanks for joining us.
2: Hey, thanks for having me. I appreciate it. By the way...
1: Yes.
2: The guy didn't just go to jail. He went to the electric chair.
1: He did go to the electric chair. We're going to get into all of that, but it's coming up on 100 years, right? We're 99 years from the famous flight across the Atlantic where Charles Lindbergh became the most famous person in all the world. And then, of course, the Lindbergh baby kidnapping, what, 4 or 5 years later. Why do you want to go back and research this? I thought all these questions were answered and we've moved on.
2: Well, that's why. The questions have not been answered. People in the 1930s and 40s thought they were answered, but we lived in, that was a different world then. And, starting in the 70s and 80s, people started to re-research the case. And there were two things they found. The first was that the trial of Bruno Richard Hauptmann, who was accused of kidnapping the Lindbergh baby, was a complete travesty. Utter travesty. And if he was tried today with the same set of facts, he would have been found innocent. And the second thing was that just the explanation for what happened and how it happened and the circumstances in the weeks afterwards as they searched for the baby are just so screwy that you can't, it makes your head spin. And people have really become obsessed with this case. And part of our podcast was about this obsession and why people get so wrapped up in it and what the various theories are about what actually happened. Because I think there's a general feeling among many people, myself included, that one person could not have done this alone.
1: So Joe Nocera is our guest. He worked for the New York Times. He's an award-winning investigative journalist. He wrote for Fortune and Newsweek and Bloomberg. So well-respected, well-trusted. You also now are a senior writer for the Free Press, and that's where the podcast is. 6 episodes. Let's go all the way back because it was 100 years ago. It's hard to describe and hard to put into words just how big of a star and of a personality was Charles Lindbergh back in the 1920s and 1930s.
2: Incomparable. Taylor Swift pales in comparison. Muhammad Ali might be the closest equivalent in that stage of his life when he was a world, when everyone in the world loved him. But because Lindbergh was the first person to fly across the Atlantic in an airplane, and because radio was brand new, so it was the first time people could follow what was happening in real time, made him a celebrity beyond all renown. And then it turned out, he was young and he was handsome and he had a bit of charisma and he knew how to give a good speech about flight. And, he went all around the country afterwards and was lauded and given keys to one city after another. It was just incredible. And the press, found him to be, they couldn't stop photographing him. I mean, it was insane. He didn't have his honeymoon. I mean, he had no privacy at all. And in some ways, that's what led to the kidnapping.
1: Yeah. Also, his wife, Ann Mora Lindbergh, was, right, she came from a prominent family. So you take him and pair him with a famous socialite. That was the it couple in the 20s and 30s.
2: Yeah, 100%. And he came to hate the press, and she just kind of shied away. I mean, she was a very private person who, wound up being in this very public, it's very public role. And so you're right. They were just, every tidbit the press could find out about either one of them was, front page news all across the country.
1: I remember stories my grandmother would tell me about the Charles Lindbergh flight across the Atlantic and then, of course, the Lindbergh baby. Is it true, Joe Nocera, that the trial was such a huge commotion that they were actually selling replica ladders outside the courthouse?
2: Yes, it is absolutely true. Now, you got to remember the significance of the ladder is the kidnapper went up a ladder to get into the window of the baby's room, or at least that's what supposedly happened. And so the ladder was a key piece of evidence. And so, yes, it was true. That was very true. What was also true is at the diner, you know, they were selling Lindbergh lamb and, you know, Betty Gow stew. Betty Gow was the nursemaid. And it was all kinds of crazy stuff like that. The first week of the trial, Flemington, where it took place, was a town of 3,000 people. The first week of the trial, 50,000 people were in town.
1: Wow. So that's to put into perspective how big of a spectacle it really was. Take us back to March 1st, 1932. Charles Lindbergh Jr. was, what, 2 years old, sleeping in the house?
2: Yeah, that's right. He had a cold. The family had never stayed in this. This was kind of their weekend place. It was a very private place in New Jersey, very hard to find. They used to spend Monday through Friday at Anne's parents' house and then spend the weekend at their weekend place. But the baby had a cold. And so this was the first time that the baby and the family had ever spent a Tuesday night at this house. That's one strange thing about it. The second strange thing was that the baby's window was broken. The latch was broken, and you couldn't close the window. So that's the second strange thing. The third strange thing is that nobody heard anything. Nobody heard that. Charles Lindbergh heard a crack, but he didn't pay attention to it, and people now think that was a piece of the ladder cracking. And the fourth strange thing was it was muddy outside, yet there was no mud in the room when they went and found the baby missing. And there were actually no fingerprints in the room when they found the baby missing. Finally, the baby went to sleep. Everybody went downstairs. They had dinner. The nursemaid, Betty Gow, went up to look at the baby at 10 o'clock at night, and the baby was gone. And believe it or not, McGraw, believe it or not, her first thought and Anne's first thought was, oh, Charles must be playing a prank, because he had, in fact, in the past, hidden the baby for 20 minutes as a prank to play on his wife and the nursemaid. That was her first thought.
1: That's a weird prank to play as a dad, but okay.
2: He did a lot of weird. I mean, he was a weird. The more you learn about him, the more you realize he was a strange dude. Anyway, so they go down and they say, did you hide the baby? He said, so he runs up the stairs and he says, even before he gets in the room, you know, they've kidnapped our baby. They've kidnapped our baby. He runs outside with a gun. They find the ladder has been, you know, pulled 50 or 60 feet away. No baby, no tracks, no nothing. And by, you know, 3 o'clock in the morning, whatever evidence might have been available outdoors has been stomped on because somebody tips off the press and they just come out there in droves. And that's what that first night was like.
1: And so they did, there wasn't a lot of evidence, but they did find a broken ladder, right? Right outside the bedroom.
2: Yes, they found a broken ladder. It had been dragged about 60 or 70 feet. There were also several footprints by where the ladder was, but they had been nobody took a sample of them. Nobody measured them. Nobody did anything. It was really kind of ridiculous.
1: Yeah, you mentioned fingerprints in 1932. Were there even fingerprints? I mean, that must have been rudimentary science at the time.
2: No, it was rudimentary, but there were fingerprints. It wasn't fingerprint technology existed at that point. You know, DNA didn't, and a lot of other things did not. But but fingerprints did exist.
1: Yeah. One of the interesting things about that, so no one knows, no evidence, right? Nobody knows what happened, sort of vanishes in the middle of the night. Sort of like Nancy Guthrie, in a sense, maybe not as big of a personality, but very similar, right? Just sort of vanished in the middle of the night with very little evidence.
2: I think that's true. And you know, we had pretty much finished the podcast when that happened, when she was abducted. And listening to Nancy and her brother and sister plead for their mother and plead to the kidnapper, very much reminiscent of the Lindberghs in the immediate aftermath of their son's kidnapping. You know, they just, you know, through the press, they sent out messages to the kidnappers, offered to pay ransom. Charles Lindbergh actually told the kidnappers that if they gave the baby back, nothing would happen to them, which, of course, he had no right to say, but no one was going to contradict the great Charles Lindbergh. Anne even told the press what the baby's diet was so that the kidnapper or kidnappers would get him the food that he needed.
1: Very similar to Nancy Guthrie needing the medicine and
2: very similar.
1: Yeah. Joe Nocera with us. He is a investigative journalist for the New York Times, was with the New York Times. He's written for Bloomberg and Newsweek. He's now a senior writer with the Free Press, and he's out with a new podcast getting a whole lot of attention called The Lindbergh Conspiracies. You can find it on the Free Press, and it is talking about the kidnapping of the Lindbergh baby. What's interesting about this Lindbergh case is, because he went ahead and got a ransom note and paid money, did he not? Even he sort of went outside the law to do it, did he not?
2: Very much so. Look, here's the thing. The person who was put in charge of the investigation, Norman Schwarzkopf, was the head of the state police. The state police had never investigated a crime like this before. It was a relatively new organization, and the primary thing it did was look for bootleggers. Prohibition was still in force. So they put in charge of this case, and Norm Schwarzkopf worships the ground that Charles Lindbergh walks on. So he lets Charles Lindbergh conduct the investigation into the kidnapping of his own son. The first thing Charles Lindbergh tells them is, You can't question my staff as if they are potential suspects, because I trust them all and they are not potential suspects, which is nuts. Because, you know, looking at it today, the probability that someone from the inside was involved in the kidnapping is really pretty high, I would say. And so then you get to the ransom note. He gets the ransom note and he shows it to some mobsters because he thinks the mob might be able to get his kid back. So now the ransom note is out there. Anybody can copy it. Anybody knows what it looks like. Anybody knows what the language is like. It's a, you know, broken English. And so the ransom notes start to come and you don't really know, is this really the kidnapper, or is it just some extortionist who's gotten a look at the ransom note, knows how to replicate it, and, you know, asks for $50,000? But yes, the answer is Charles Lindbergh did pay $50,000 through an intermediary to somebody in a cemetery who was called himself Cemetery John, and maybe that was the kidnapper. Maybe it wasn't the kidnapper. We'll never really know.
1: I got about a minute before we got a break. When he hands off the $50,000 in the middle of the night, in the middle of a cemetery, how much of that was known at the time?
2: Did people know that was happening?
1: Yeah.
2: Yes, they did. They absolutely did. There were no secrets in this case because there was so many press. They may not have known that it was happening, but very soon after it happened, there were stories in the press about what had happened.
1: Holy mackerel. You mentioned Norman Schwarzkopf. Any relation to the famous Storm and Norman from the Gulf War?
2: Dad.
1: That was his father.
2: That was his father.
1: So Norman Schwarzkopf's father led the investigation into the Lindbergh baby.
2: That is correct. And he ran the New Jersey State Police for like 15 years. He actually founded the New Jersey State Police.
1: That is Joe Nocera. He is out with a new podcast, getting a lot of attention. 6 episodes. You can listen to it. You can binge it if you want to. It's called The Lindbergh Conspiracies. It's part of the Free Press. He's a senior writer there. He was also in his past life an award-winning investigative journalist. He worked for the New York Times as well as others. Fascinating look at the Lindbergh kidnapping soon, what, coming up on 100 years in 1932. More America at Night, back in a moment.
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14: 8:80 Weather Watch calls for clear skies overnight with areas of patchy fog. Temperatures falling back into the lower 60s. Monday, fog to start the day, otherwise increasing cloud cover and a chance of thunderstorms with highs in the upper 80s and winds out of the east at 5 to 10. Tuesday, sunshine with high temperatures reaching the upper 90s and winds out of the southeast at 15 to 30. Tuesday night, a slight chance of showers and storms with temperatures in the upper 60s. Wednesday, sunny with highs in the low 90s. Thursday, sunshine with high temperatures in the mid-80s. Friday, sunny with high temperatures in the mid-80s. in the 880 Weather Center. I'm meteorologist Ray Miller. For more, check KRVN.com.
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16: 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The Great Plains depends on 880 KRVN Lexington.
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1: There is a new podcast out that's getting a lot of attention. It's called The Lindbergh Conspiracies. It was the case and the crime of the century, the 20th century, the Lindbergh babies. Charles Lindbergh Jr. was taken from his crib in his home in 1932. They ultimately found Bruno Hauptmann, convicted him, and sent him to death. And now, almost 100 years later, our guest, Joe Nocera, is looking back at that case and rediscovering all sorts of new information. Joe is an award-winning journalist, worked for the New York Times as well as Bloomberg. He now writes for the Free Press, and that's where you can find the podcast. We keep talking about the ladder, Joe, because the ladder, do they not do some forensic evidence and find the ladder and parts of the wood in Bruno Hauptmann's house or barn or living room?
2: They say they did. You know, this is one of the many, many, many mysteries of the case. The wood expert definitely testified that there was a piece of wood that Hauptmann took from his attic and attached to the ladder to make it as part of the ladder. The problem, maybe that's what happened, but, you know, he was a professional carpenter. He had lots of wood in his garage. The idea that, and then secondly, and this is one of those things you just that boggles your mind. After the Hauptmann family moved out of this apartment, a cop moved in. A cop moved in who was involved in the case, moved in there with his family. And this attic had been, you know, investigated 17 or 18 times. And suddenly this cop says, hey, there's a piece of the attic missing. Maybe that's part of the ladder. So, you know, again, it's one of those things. If Hauptmann had a decent defense counsel, he could have ripped that testimony to shreds. But his defense counsel was famous, and he had become a drunk. So he wasn't very, he didn't help his client very much.
1: Yeah. I also thought, didn't they find, we were talking about how Charles Lindbergh paid the ransom. He paid it in like gold coins or gold nuggets or something.
2: No, that's not what it was. They were called gold certificates. They looked like dollar bills with some slight variation. And what it meant was you could exchange those bills for actual gold. Because don't forget, America was still on the gold standard and gold was supposed to be it was supposed to back the dollar in a way that it doesn't anymore, of course. And that was about to change. That was just about to change. And so the Treasury Department guy knew that the change was coming. So he insisted that most of the ransom money be in this form of gold certificates because it would make it harder for the, it would make it easier to find the kidnapper to trace him because these bills were supposed to go out of circulation. So that's what that was about.
1: Mm. Okay. So, but they do find those certificates somewhere within, right? Bruno Hauptmann was trying to pass them off or something at some point?
2: Yes, absolutely. They caught him 2 years later because he passed one of them to a gas station attendant to get gas in his car. And this gas station attendant was worried that the bill wouldn't be accepted at the bank, so we wrote the license plate down. That's how they caught him. They go to his house, and they find $14,000 more of what was absolutely positively the ransom money because the gold, it was the gold certificates. They had the serial numbers, blah, blah, blah, blah, blah. Now, Hauptmann says that money was given to him by somebody else who was a friend of his who then went to Germany and died of tuberculosis. And the truth of the matter also is that the rest of the $50,000 has never been found. So, you know, is Hauptmann lying? Was he part of a group that split the money up? Was this all he had left, you know, from the $50,000? Was he in fact giving it to him from a friend? All of these things were never properly answered during the trial.
1: Who was Bruno Hauptmann?
2: He was a German immigrant. He'd had a life of kind of petty crime in Germany when inflation was roaring and nobody had any money. He was an illegal immigrant. He kind of snuck over on a boat. But then he became an itinerant carpenter in the Bronx. Got married, had a child, seemed to have a pretty ordinary life. Didn't seem desperate for money. And all through, there was a lot of anti-German sentiment, obviously, because World War I had ended and the Germans had lost, and eventually Hitler would rise. And so once he was caught, all the efforts to, they had always thought more than one person was involved. But the minute they got Bruno Hauptmann, it was like, okay, forget about that. This is our guy. We got him. You know, we're going to get him to the electric chair as fast as we can, because the country wanted revenge. The country wanted to see this crime resolved. And Bruno was the guy. And there was just, there was never a moment when the newspapers or the radio or most of America thought he was innocent. It was just assumed that he was guilty. He would be found guilty and he would go to the electric chair. And that's what happened.
1: Joe Nocera is our guest. He is the host of a podcast on the Free Press called The Lindbergh Conspiracy. 6 episodes getting a whole lot of attention. So Scott Berg, who wrote the Pulitzer Prize winning book on Lindbergh, I don't know, 20 years or so ago, he thinks, and he writes in that book, Lindbergh, that he agrees with you that the trial was railroaded and evidence was trampled on, and it was really, there was a lot of bad things in that trial. But ultimately, Bruno Hauptmann was the guy that did it. There was too much evidence, right? The ladder, the money, all of those things that even though it was a bad trial, Bruno Hauptmann probably did it.
2: Look, there are some very, look, that there are people who definitely believe that. My view is that one person did not do it alone. It seems implausible to me that one person did it alone. Whether Bruno Hauptmann was one of those people, it seems likely to me that it was, but I just don't believe that he was a solo kidnapper. That's my take. It's just too, there's just too much weirdness around that night and the events up to it, and some guy from the Bronx finding this house and so on and so forth.
1: What happened to the guy in the cemetery? Did we ever track him down?
2: In the trial, John Conlon, the man who gave the $50,000, said that Cemetery John was in fact Bruno Hauptmann. But you know, in a lineup, he couldn't identify him. And it was only after kind of the cops kind of cornered him and said, you know, you really better say that this guy's Hauptmann, that he did. So again, I'm not saying it wasn't. I'm just saying that, you know, again, questions arose that have never been appropriately answered.
1: Yeah. The baby ultimately, right, was found in a shallow grave, right, long before they ever tracked down Bruno Hauptmann, right?
2: Oh, yeah. The baby was found 6 weeks later, not in a grave, just on the side of the road, just kind of in the woods, about 5 feet into the woods. And some guy found him because they pulled over to the side of the road to go to the bathroom. And then they saw this half decomposed, half normal looking body. Yeah, that's how they found the baby.
1: Yeah. Joe Nocera with us for a couple more minutes. His podcast on the Free Press called The Lindbergh Conspiracies. Joe, you're an investigative journalist. You know conspiracy theories well. What was this? I guess conspiracy theories have always been around, but this was this sort of touching off the new world of conspiracy theories that we see today?
2: Here's what I think. America was a much more innocent country in the 1930s, 1940s, 1950s. And so for that time, Americans were willing to say, you know, the prosecution got it right, the right man was executed, and we're moving on as a country. Even after they found out that Lindbergh had Nazi sympathies and, you know, tried to keep America out of World War II with the America First Movement, et cetera, et cetera. But then you get to the 70s, you get to Kennedy's assassination, and you get to Watergate, and you get to the beginning of conspiracies in the country. And that's when people start to look back at Lindbergh and start to say, hey, wait a minute. You know, maybe this is a conspiracy too. Maybe, you know, what happened here is not what they said it was. We don't really believe the prosecution anymore. We don't really believe the institution of the federal government anymore, or the state government. And so, you know, the same kind of mentality of, you know, of mistrust that permeates other aspects of American life starts to infect the Lindbergh case. So much so, McGraw, that today, I would say at least half the people who obsess about this case believe that Lindbergh himself was somehow involved in the murder of his child.
1: Oh, they think he was involved somehow.
2: That's right. There's a lot of people who think that.
1: I mean, just because they're off their rocker, or there is some evidence proving that he was somehow involved?

0: he made it. He wanted the baby to go away, one way or the other. We'll leave it. We'll just leave it that way.
1: Now, are there any files to be released? Any more information? Any forensic we could do? Go and look back today. And
0: absolutely, but the state of New Jersey doesn't want to do it. You could take that first ransom note, and you could put a DNA test on the back of the envelope, back of the stamp, and on the places where the people licked the envelope, and you could find out very quickly whether Bruno Hauptmann was innocent or guilty. You would know. And there's a lawyer who has been fighting this for 3 or 4 years, been trying to get New Jersey to allow for DNA testing. The state has said no, that they think it could harm the evidence, quote unquote. But, it seems to me there's still, all these years later, such interest in this case that it would be useful to the public to know whether Hauptmann had done it or not.
1: Yeah. Joe, this case really changed America, did it not, when it was all said and done?
0: Oh, yeah. in a bunch of ways. It changed the media. It made Americans feel a little less innocent. It changed the, believe it or not, that there hadn't been a law against, there hadn't been a federal law against kidnapping until the Lindbergh case. It gave power to J. Edgar Hoover, who was not involved in it, much to his anger. And this case kind of allowed him to say, see, if you'd had the FBI on this, we would have solved it. It was, and it created, not the case per se, but Lindbergh himself was the first real instance of monster celebrity culture of the sort that we take for granted today.
1: Yeah, and he sort of was already some type of a recluse, but they left the country shortly thereafter, did they not?
0: They did leave the country shortly after. They couldn't, once the trial was over, it's like, let's get out of here for a while, and they did.
1: Yeah.
0: Ultimately, they were Americans, and they did spend most of their life in America.
1: Yeah, it's interesting because when Ann Murrow died, right, didn't sort of his second and third families sort of come out of the woodwork in Germany, right? He had families here. He had families in Germany. So,
0: he had seven kids with three women in Germany that nobody knew about until the early 2000s.
1: Yeah, after she died, then apparently they all agreed to keep it quiet until after she had passed away.
0: Yeah, right.
1: We're also coming up right on the 100th anniversary of the flight. He's been called anti-Semitic. He's been called all these other things. It's going to be weird to see how we celebrate Charles Lindbergh 100 years later.
0: I think we'll celebrate it. I think the flight transcends everything else.
1: Yeah. Joe Nocera, our guest. The podcast is called The Lindbergh Conspiracies. The Free Press is where you go and get it. 6 episodes. It's getting a whole lot of attention. Joe Nocera, thank you very much for your time. Fascinating conversation. You're always welcome here. Good luck with the podcast, and we'll talk to you down the road.
0: Thank you very much, sir. I appreciate it.
1: You got it. America at Night, back in a moment.
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1: I grew up with stories of Charles Lindbergh, and it's still 100 years later, captivating story about Charles Lindbergh. I'm surprised they haven't done a movie about the Lindbergh baby or a Netflix series or a docuseries or something along those lines. Jimmy Stewart did the movie Charles Lindbergh when he went across the Atlantic, which God love Jimmy Stewart, but it certainly was not... that movie does not stand the test of time, but what an unbelievable story. And then years ago, I actually ended up meeting one of Charles Lindbergh's children, who would have been the sister of Charles Lindbergh's, right, the baby, would have been the sister of the baby. And I remember having a conversation with her. She was out promoting something somewhere, and I ran across her at some event or somewhere, and we had a nice little conversation. So what a weird and small world it is. All right, stay right there. We got lots more to get to. Listen to this story. Wall Street Journal. You know these GLP-1s? You know the weight loss drugs? Well, they're finding out that it is causing a headache for retailers. Now, why would weight loss drugs be a nightmare for retailers? Well, what they're finding out is that people are losing so much weight so fast that they are returning the bigger sizes and getting smaller sizes. So when you're buying them, well, I used to be a large, now I'm a medium. Let me buy the large and the medium. Okay, I'll buy two and I'll send one back. Or, hey, I got the big one and now I need the medium. So what they're finding out is Costco, Walmart, Levi Strauss, some of the big retailers are having fits because they are getting inundated with returns. And that is the biggest profit killer in retail are returns. First it's jeans, then it's bras, leisure wear. Those are the first items to be replaced. Tops and bras and dresses, and then bracelets and shoe sizes, all are being returned in unprecedented numbers. So these GLP-1 drugs are causing a nightmare for retailers. Who knew? Story in the Wall Street Journal. All right, we're just getting started. We're talking to the man who broke the Scott Pelley story next hour and Bill Clevelin somewhere in this crazy mixed-up world. We're broadcasting from Hofstra. Our producer tonight is Alex Hinton. Our engineer tonight is Richard Good. And sitting here in Hofstra is Tim Fair. I'm McGraw Millhaven. This is America at Night on Westwood One.
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0: rages on. I'm Ted Lindner, Fox News. Israel saying it launched several strikes against Iran this weekend after Tehran unleashed a barrage of missiles on Israel in a sudden escalation of the conflict and forcing civilians into shelters while threatening retaliation against U.S. and Israeli targets. Fox's Ashley Strohmeyer with the latest for us tonight.
1: This comes hours after Iran launched at least four waves of missiles at Israel. It's the first time since an early April ceasefire was implemented. Israel says all missiles were intercepted and is now vowing to deliver a powerful response. Tehran claims the attack was in retaliation for Israel's deadly strike on Beirut on Sunday. So President Trump says Iran strikes are certainly not going to help negotiations on the ending war front. And then he told Tehran to get back to the table and make a deal. The president also says he's not happy about Israel's attack on Beirut. And he was reportedly urging Israel's prime minister not to strike back against Iran.
0: President Trump warning Tehran to get back to the table and make a deal. Meantime, six people injured in a series of stabbings at New York City's Penn Station Sunday night. A suspect now in custody. The stabbing happening on the eve of President Trump's planned attendance at Game 3 of the NBA Finals at Madison Square Garden that is just directly above Penn Station. Fox's C.B. Cotton.
2: The president will become the first sitting U.S. commander-in-chief to attend an NBA Finals game, and fans have been told to expect airport-level security. The Knicks releasing a statement that reads in part, quote, a strict no-bag policy will be in effect, and fans should make every effort to limit personal items to an absolute minimum. Fans should expect enhanced security measures when entering Madison Square Garden, including TSA-style screening procedures. Guests are strongly encouraged to arrive at least 2 hours before tip-off to allow additional time for screening and entry.
0: The NYPD says no watch parties will be permitted outside the garden. 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
0: The 79th Annual Tony Awards held at Radio City Music Hall in New York City on Sunday night. Schmigadoon, an adaptation of the Apple TV series that gently mocks big, brassy Broadway shows, taking home the Tony Award for Best New Musical. The award also completes the studio EGOT achievement, which is when the producing studio wins an award in all four major award ceremonies. Liberation, a play about a consciousness-raising women's group in Ohio set in the 70s, won a Tony for Best New Play. Earlier this year, the play also won a Pulitzer Prize for Drama. Elon Musk's SpaceX had to go public this week in what's expected to be the biggest IPO in history. Fox's Madeline Rivera with more.
7: SpaceX set a flat price of $135 per share. They're going to offer 555.6 million shares as the company tries to raise $75 billion. At this price tag, SpaceX would be valued at $1.8 trillion, making it one of the most valuable firms in the United States. The question of whether investors will accept SpaceX as a valuation will largely hinge on whether they believe Elon Musk can deliver on his ambitious goals, including putting AI data centers into orbit and sending humans to Mars. SpaceX reported it lost nearly $5 billion last year, even though revenue increased by 33% from the year before.
0: SpaceX also reportedly making the unusual decision to keep about 30% of its shares for individual investors. Other major companies expected to announce their own IPOs, including Anthropic and OpenAI. Multiple people reportedly killed, more than 200 people.
8: The 888 Weather Watch calls for clear skies overnight with areas of patchy fog. Temperatures falling back into the lower 60s. Monday, fog to start, then otherwise increasing cloud cover and a chance of thunderstorms with highs in the upper 80s and winds out of the east at 5 to 10. Tuesday, sunshine with high temperatures reaching the upper 90s and winds out of the southeast at 15 to 30. Tuesday night, a slight chance of showers and storms with temperatures in the upper 60s. Wednesday, sunny with highs in the low 90s. Thursday, sunshine with high temperatures in the mid-80s. Friday, sunny with high temperatures in the mid-80s. In the 880 Weather Center, I'm meteorologist Ray Miller. For more, check KRVN.com.
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0: This is Lee Habib, and this is Our American Stories, the show where America is the star and the American people, coming to you from the city where the West begins, Fort Worth, Texas. They were the king and queen of late-night TV until it all came crashing down. Here with the story is Mark Malkoff, author of In Love with Johnny Carson, One Obsessive Fan's Journey to Find the Genius Behind the Legend. Take it away, Mark.
1: Johnny was secure enough that he would let anybody guest host the show that he thought would be interesting. Johnny felt he needed rest from the show to do the best that he did. So it would be anybody from golfer Arnold Palmer to hero star Bob Crane to Don Rickles to Michael Landon guest hosting the show. You would have Kirk Douglas, a big movie star, guest host the show. Then you would have quarterback from the Jets, Joe Namath, guest host. You never knew who was going to be guest hosting the show. Joan Rivers in 1965 probably had the best comedic debut.
2: You know, in the last few years, you find out, especially in television, people who usually write comedy material for other people, comedy writers that is, are not usually amusing themselves. I don't know why, but here is a young lady who not only writes funny, she is funny herself. Would you welcome, please, Joan Rivers.
1: She went on Johnny's show. She was introduced as a female comedy writer. She was writing for a TV show called Candid Camera, which was a hidden camera show. And she went on the show, and Johnny told her that night, I have a feeling you're going to be a big star. Joan Rivers, the next day, was heralded in the press as the biggest comedic female find since Carol Burnett. She was back with Johnny less than 2 weeks later, and Joan's life changed. Johnny loved Joan. In 1982, Johnny decided, I want to have a permanent guest host, and that's going to be Joan Rivers. Joan ended up breaking Frank Sinatra's record. It was either in Atlantic City or Las Vegas, and she became one of the highest paid entertainers in Las Vegas and Atlantic City because she was the permanent guest host on The Tonight Show. And Johnny absolutely loved her. Miss Rivers was able to get her own show opposite Johnny on the Fox network, which had just started, and she launched that in 1986. Barry Diller, who was the head of Fox, had told me that he had told Miss Rivers, you need to tell Johnny you are going to be competing against him. Barry Diller played in a poker game with Johnny Carson, was friends with him. It was Neil Simon, Chevy Chase, Carl Reiner, Steve Martin. And Barry Diller told Joan, you need to tell Johnny. Miss Rivers did not tell Johnny, and he found out the day before that Miss Rivers was to announce it in a press conference and was devastated.
3: Carson, as you know, is going off this week, and I wasn't asked. Here I go. I wasn't asked to come on and say goodbye. I wasn't asked in any way, shape, or form to be part of that with NBC, even though we did call. And what had gone down with me and with Johnny Carson was something private, but left, as you know, to do my own show. And as we get close, I get more and more sentimental, and people are coming up and saying to me, Carson, Carson, Carson. As some of you may remember, I was the first woman ever to host the show permanently. And it was a lot of steps in my life. And I had come out of nowhere when Carson put his arm around me on my first shot. I had been brought up 7 times, by the way. And the girl from Larchmont trying very hard to be a comedian. When ladies were not comedians, we go back to 1966. And my first night on the show, I'd been working as an office temporary and had gone to do the show. And that night, Carson said to me, you're going to be a star. And I was so stupid and young. I looked around. I didn't know who he was talking to. But I just want to say, because they won't let me say it on The Tonight Show, the show changed my life. I am totally grateful. I wouldn't be wearing this watch. I wouldn't be wearing this charm bracelet. I wouldn't be having this show without it.
1: He was very, very hurt that somebody he gave the big break would not tell him to his face that she was going to compete.
4: It was horrible for me. And when the deal was going to be announced, the first one I called was Carson. And he hung up on me and never spoke to me again. Right before the deal was going to be announced. I said, Johnny, it's Joan, and I think I'm leaving the show. I have my own show at Fox. And click. So then I called him back. And I said, Johnny. And he clicked down again, would not hear me. But it became business. He became what he was, what we all are. Johnny Carson didn't become Johnny Carson. Didn't get himself out of Nebraska because he was a sweet kid. You get out because you have drive. Johnny was a tough, aggressive killer. That's how he got to be Johnny Carson. And I
5: look back and I think maybe I should have just gone and asked him.
1: Johnny, everybody said would have said, I'm happy for you, I wish you all the best, but I would advise you against it. Johnny was concerned that her style would just not work every night. Every 5 weeks it worked, but Joan Rivers would make fun of Elizabeth Taylor's weight, do a lot of cruel jokes, and didn't think it would work every single night, and it didn't. The thing that Johnny Carson had his heart broken even more is Joan Rivers tried to take Johnny's producer, Peter LaSalle. Every talent coordinator that Johnny had was offered doubled their salary to go to Miss Rivers' show, and he could not believe that the woman that he mentored would try to take his staff, and he never talked to her again. Miss Rivers, after 9 or 10 months, her show ended because Barry Diller, who's the head of Fox, told Miss Rivers that she needed to remove her husband, Edgar Rosenberg, who's producer of the show, and Joan Rivers said she wouldn't do it, and then Barry Diller said that you're going to be fired. She thought Mr. Diller was bluffing. He wasn't. Miss Rivers was removed as the host of The Late Show on Fox. 2 months later, Edgar Rosenberg took his own life. But Joan Rivers, even though that they had their issues, would always say Johnny was the best straight man in the history of the business.
5: Johnny Carson was the best straight man ever. He knew where you were going. He knew when to come in and say, how fat was she? He knew when not to say it.
6: No, my wedding night was a disaster. You know that. A lot of men smoke after they make love. Edgar smoked during. Now that's... Ask me for a light. You think that's nice? I say, get it yourself on the dashboard. What's the matter?
5: There was that immediate connection. You knew you were bringing your little gift to him of a joke, and you knew he was going to open it and love it.
7: I must say publicly, you always compliment me on this show, telling you that you owe so much to The Tonight Show and so forth.
6: To you, not The Tonight Show. To you.
0: And a terrific job on the production, editing, and storytelling by our own Greg Hengler. And a special thanks to Mark Malkoff. His book, In Love with Johnny Carson, One Obsessive Fan's Journey to Find the Genius Behind the Legend, here on Our American Stories. 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
0: And we continue here with Our American Stories. And up next, a story on one of America's favorite beverages. Here's our own Monty Montgomery with a story.
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17: 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They're everywhere. They're, you know, every grocery store, bar, gas station, bodega, you name it. It's Pilsner. It was first made in a small, what was then a sort of a mid-sized city of the Austrian Empire called Pilsen, and what's now the Czech Republic. The local aristocrats in Pilsen, who had the right to brew and sell beer locally, they were getting tired of their beer, their local beer, getting beaten out of the marketplace by beers from Bavaria just over the border. So the aristocrats in Pilsen are like, we're tired of losing market share to these guys, these Bavarians making these lighter, better beers. So we gotta co-opt what they're doing, right? So you can imagine, you know, they literally have meeting after meeting, memos and manifestos about how to compete with Bavarian beer and knock it out of the marketplace in Pilsen. So what they do is they hire a Bavarian brewmaster named Josef Grohl, who uses Bavarian know-how, Bavarian recipes, Bavarian techniques, in other words, just sort of imports German technique and style over the border, and makes this beer for the burghers, for the aristocrats of Pilsen to sell. And he ends up making, in late 1842, now it's lost to history whether Grohl himself intended for this to happen, but the specific ingredients he used and the local water quality, which was very important to brewing then as now, turned out the lightest looking beer anyone had ever seen up to that point. Before that, beer for millennia is dark and it's thick and it's rich. It's like liquid bread, and they weren't the color of sunshine. Pilsner was. This lager made in Pilsen in 1842, you know, it looks beautiful, right? It's bubbly, it's clear, it's crisp when you taste it. It's a beer that's unlike anybody has ever seen. Right from the get-go, Pilsner is extremely unique. And it quickly grows in popularity, first in the Austrian Empire, then in Central Europe, and then basically all over the world to the present day. It picked, you know, the best time to be born and the best time to leave home, because it's born in this kind of supernova of technological change and political change, especially in Europe. The technological change, you know, is everything from the mass production of glass, which had never happened before in the history of humanity, because Pilsner looks great in a glass, it looks great poured, it looks great in glass bottles. The technology for fighting bacteria and infection, which can be deadly to beer and deadly to beer sales, comes along around at the same time. Brewing techniques, temperature measurement, all that is sort of blossoming around the same time as Josef Grohl is doing those first batches of Pilsner in Pilsen. And then you also have stuff like the railroad for better shipping. The first mechanical refrigeration starts up because Pilsner, like most lager beers, unlike ales, tastes better cold. It's easier to preserve them too. But the political change is really what spurs Pilsner's story from sort of a local legend to, you know, worldwide fame. There's all these revolutions and counter-revolutions in Europe, and a lot of Germans and Czechs fled the turmoil. They were done with these wars and fighting, and they settled in the United States, a lot of them. There were about a million Germans emigrated to the U.S. in the 1850s alone. They find the most opportunity farther inland, so they settle in cities like Chicago, Milwaukee, St. Louis. They take their preference for lighter lagers and lighter colored lagers and lighter tasting lagers to the United States. And of course, the dominant style by then is Pilsner. And so that's how it spread, basically. Anywhere you had Germans in the mid to late 19th century, you were going to have beer, and the beer was overwhelmingly going to be Pilsner. Wherever Germans go, they bring this Jones for the lighter lager.
16: And with the winds of the Industrial Revolution at their back, these immigrants created some of the most recognizable names in the beer industry today, including Anheuser-Busch.
17: Eberhard Anheuser and Adolphus Busch were father-in-law and son-in-law, and they became business partners. Adolphus Busch basically rescued his father-in-law's business. He had a brewery that was failing, right? So after the Civil War in the early 1860s, Adolphus Busch begins to build the Anheuser-Busch Brewing Company into this mega conglomerate, and he does it largely behind a recipe for a Pilsner imitation that he gets via a business partner of his who had been traveling in Europe and knew of the popularity of this lighter colored, lighter tasting lager called Pilsner. Brings it back to Adolphus Busch, says, "Can you make this for me?" He does, and he eventually acquires the rights to it. They name it after a Czech town called Budweis or Budweiser. And that becomes just a sensation from the late 1870s onward for many of the reasons that, you know, Pilsner itself became a sensation is that it just looked good. It looked modern. It looked good in a glass. It looked good in a bottle. Anheuser-Busch is the biggest bottler of any foodstuff at the time in the late 19th century. And it just takes off from there. I mean, there was sort of an arms race in the late 1900s between Frederick Pabst and Adolphus Busch to have kind of the biggest brewery in the U.S. and perhaps the world. And they were both racing each other with Pilsners. In Busch's case, it was Budweiser. In Pabst's case, it was what we now know as Pabst Blue Ribbon. Because of this arms race, they end up just sort of sweeping all before them, competition-wise, and end up as, you know, the kings of brewing by 1900, by, you know, the 19-teens. And Because of that race, Pilsner gets more and more ubiquitous and more unavoidable.
16: And increasingly on the radar of temperance advocates wanting to end the sale and consumption of alcohol in the U.S.
17: Back into the 1900s, right, there's a movement to improve the United States. You know, in many cases, well-intentioned. And one of the ways to improve it is to cut back on overconsumption of alcohol. Now, the U.S. in the early 1900s was not a beer country. It was whiskey and cider. And Americans drank a tremendous amount compared with the rest of the world. European visitors who chronicled their visit to the U.S. always noted how much and how frequently Americans drank. So there was an understandable temperance movement to sort of slow things down. Then what happens is you have this mass immigration of Germans, and they bring with them a different way of drinking and a different type of drink. They bring lighter lagers, which are much, much lower in alcohol than whiskey, and they drink it in beer gardens, and the beer gardens are family affairs, and Germans are still, you know, despite the fact that they drink this beer, noted for their industriousness and their hard work. So it sort of clashes with what the temperance advocates have been telling people for decades. That if you drink, you know, you're going to be derelict and desolate and, you know, not contribute, you're not going to get up for work the next morning, etc., etc. German Americans disrupt this narrative. And so the temperance movement has to turn its efforts toward combating beer as well. And they also have to turn their efforts toward combating the brewers behind the beer. And they have a very tough time of it, but they get a boon from World War I. America's enemy in World War I, of course, was the German Empire. So the temperance advocates seize on American skittishness about German culture. War ends in late 1918. Prohibition passes in 1919, takes effect in 1920. I don't think it would have happened with the speed it did without the war and the anti-German feelings that the war engendered. It's just a fascinating slice of life and culture when you realize what happened over those 70 years, you know, and how Pilsner and beer is right in the middle of it.
0: And great American storytelling and history through the lens of beer. When we come back, more of this remarkable story of how the beer of kings changed the world. The story of Pilsner continues here on Our American Stories.
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27: The 8-8 Weather Watch calls for clear skies overnight with areas of patchy fog. Temperatures falling back into the lower 60s. Monday, fog to start the day, otherwise increasing cloud cover and a chance of thunderstorms with highs in the upper 80s and winds out of the east at 5 to 10. Tuesday, sunshine with high temperatures reaching the upper 90s and winds out of the southeast at 15 to 30. Tuesday night, a slight chance of showers and storms with temperatures in the upper 60s. Wednesday, sunny with highs in the low 90s. Thursday, sunshine with high temperatures in the mid-80s. Friday, sunny with high temperatures in the mid-80s. In the 880 Weather Center, I'm meteorologist Ray Miller. For more, check KRVN.com.
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0: And we return to Our American Stories and the story of the Pilsner with Tom Acatelli, author of Pilsner, How the Beer of Kings Changed the World. When we last left off, anti-German sentiment in the U.S. was at an all-time high because of World War I, and Prohibition went into effect, impacting brewers profoundly. Let's pick up where we last left off.
16: With animosity towards Germans and German culture at an all-time high after World War I, the 18th Amendment was passed, ushering in Prohibition. With their market dried up, brewers were forced to set aside beer and make other products to survive. Pilsner was put on hold.
17: Some of them made near beer. They switched to, you know, alcohol that could be used in machinery. But a lot of them didn't survive. It's a much smaller field of brewers in the United States post-1933 when Prohibition ends. And what that means is the ones who could survive, who could get by, who could skirt disaster, they come out with the ability to grow very fast. Their reach expands, and you see this massive consolidation in the industry where the big get bigger and the smaller kind of disappear.
16: Before Prohibition became the law of the land, there were over 4,000 breweries in the United States. By 1975, there were 115.
17: And that's where I think Pilsner starts to have a wider cultural effect. Marketing Pilsner becomes such a, you know, an acute focus of these bigger breweries that they start to really innovate when it comes to advertising and marketing. So you get the quirky beer jingles, you get the cartoon characters, you get the sports partnerships, any number of things that we all know today, and we can probably remember our favorite taglines like "Tastes great, less filling," "All you ever wanted in a beer and less." I mean, all those, you know, the champagne of beers, et cetera, et cetera. That comes about after Prohibition and helps Pilsner grow its reach wider and helps these breweries get that much bigger. The Budweisers, the Millers, they grew and grew and grew. Pilsner becomes so big you couldn't get away from it. The first big change comes when the Miller Brewing Company, which had recently been acquired by Philip Morris, the tobacco giant, they were laser focused on growing from, I think they were the eighth or ninth biggest brewery in the country. They wanted to be number two behind Anheuser-Busch. They know that they're not going to be number one. Anheuser-Busch is so far ahead of any brewer, maybe except for Heineken, in the entire world. And how do they do that? They introduce Miller Lite.
4: And this is the one I'm holding on to. Light beer from Miller. It has a third less calories than a regular beer. It's less filling, and it tastes terrific, too. I also love the easy opening can.
17: Miller Lite kind of changes the game. There had been light beers before, but they, you know, the marketing had always been toward people who maybe wanted to diet or to lose weight. But the problem is, if they're trying to lose weight, they're not going to look to beer at all, whether it's lower in calories or not. So Miller Lite basically presented itself as, quote, a low-calorie beer that tasted like beer. They wanted to be known as just beer, but with low calories. So they came up with the famous tagline,
5: "Light beer from Miller, everything you always wanted in a beer, and less."
17: And it became this kind of sensation, you know, light beer. Just a quick aside, you know, this is another example of Pilsner's influence. You know, Miller Lite put a fine Pilsner right on the bottle. You can still see it on the labels today. But, you know, Lite, L-I-T-E or L-I-G-H-T, seeped into all sorts of foodstuffs from that point on in the 1970s. So you had light everything. But back to beer. So light beer happens and it becomes, you know, so Pilsner, you know, becomes even bigger and more influential.
16: The United States had essentially become a beer desert. But things were about to change that would lead to a whole new industry being developed by innovating entrepreneurs.
17: You had a growing number of people, mostly homebrewers and their fans, who wanted more variety, who were tired of these beers that all seemed to look and taste the same. And indeed, they did. They start meeting sort of underground because homebrewing was illegal in the United States, just sort of a quirk of post-Prohibition America. The federal government forgot to legalize it. They legalized winemaking coming out of Prohibition, but not homebrewing. But then that happens in 1978. There's a push on from California, from some lawmakers and homebrew enthusiasts in California, to have it, homebrewing legalized at the federal level. That happens in early 1978 and takes effect in 1979. But what does that do? That sort of brings these homebrewers out of the shadows. And people begin openly sharing information. And they begin openly selling and sharing materials and recipes. So you have this sort of blossoming of underground entrepreneurial spirit turning pro. And that's where you get the sort of the first proliferation of smaller breweries in the United States is the late 1970s, early 1980s. So you have this infusion of knowledge, and you have this counter-reaction to the rise of light beer. If you wanted a richer tasting beer in the 1970s, up that point, you had to make it yourself. Or you had to, like, chance upon it while, you know, in Europe or something like that. But suddenly, you start to see the growth of microbrewing. Pilsner are still dominant, and it's still dominant today, but you now have just sort of this kaleidoscope of styles and breweries.
16: Today, there are over 8,000 breweries in the United States. That's over double of what existed before Prohibition. And a big reason why these breweries exist is the Pilsner and its oversaturation in the market during the 1970s. But everything old is new again, and today the Pilsner is having a remarkable resurgence among even the people who tried to get away from it all those years ago.
17: You know, history repeats itself, and beer is very much sort of a cyclical thing. I mean, people discover and rediscover different styles and different approaches all the time, and I think Pilsner is just kind of having a moment because craft brewing was a reaction to Pilsner's rise. And now I think the sort of rise of Pilsner within craft brewing is a reaction to craft brewing's rise. The defining feature, the defining characteristic of IPAs is bitterness. Is high, you know, that bitterness from hops, and so the sort of overwhelming prickly crispness and you know, alcoholic kick. And so if you want something different, what do? You know, you turn to a lighter tasting, sweeter beer, and that's Pilsner. You could not have had this counter reaction toward Pilsner without the rise of the bitterer IPAs and, you know, the heavier seasonal beers and then in porters and ales and all that. Without those, you wouldn't have this reaction. And again, you wouldn't have those without the rise of Pilsner originally. So it's kind of funny. They've all sort of intersected. And there's no end in sight, too. That's the thing. There's this, you know, in many countries, federal governments or national governments regulate style and ingredients and proportions of ingredients in wine and spirits. But that's not the case for beer. You can call yourself whatever you want in the U.S. as long as you follow some, you know, guidelines as far as what you put on your label. You have to use Merlot, a certain proportion of Merlot grapes if you're going to call yourself a Merlot, if you're going to call your wine a Merlot. You don't have to use a certain proportion or a certain type of hop if you're going to call your beer an IPA. So it lends itself to this experimentation in the marketplace. And I think that's kind of a wonderful thing because it creates this experimental dynamic. And that brings everything full circle too. Because what is Pilsner to begin with? It was somebody 170 years ago experimenting with existing styles and ideas until they came up with something new. And that's still going on today.
0: And a special thanks to Monty Montgomery for that piece. And Monty's passion is beer, sampling every kind possible. Also, Tom Acatelli, a special thanks to him. He's the author of Pilsner, How the Beer of Kings Changed the World. And I keep thinking about that line, where Germans go, they bring their Pilsner. And think about that with Italians, too, and their contribution with food, and Mexican-Americans, Chinese-Americans. And this is what we do here. We eat each other's food, and then we marry each other. The story of Pilsner, and the story of so much more, American history and American life and culture, here on Our American Stories.

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16: And we continue with our America.

It's right on the Michigan line. Coach Bryant recruited me. I was looking to go to, had committed to Notre Dame, Coach Bryant, I just felt it was too far from home, and actually committed to Notre Dame. And my father, I came home from that visit that weekend, and my father said, "That's a great school. You get a great education." He said, "But Rich, I don't want to see you come through that back door until Christmas time," because I was 20 minutes from Notre Dame. And when, you know, when he was 17 and left high school, he went and fought in a world war, and he wanted me to separate. And so that, after that, that's, you know, hurt my feelings, actually, you know, honestly. And I told my high school coach I wanted to visit Alabama because they had recruited me. And I did. I came down here. It was February. It was 70 degrees and beautiful. And I left 13 below in Chicago. But I wanted to be a part of something special. Coach Bryant said if I wanted to be a part of something and work hard, pay a price, I was welcome. If I didn't, put me on a plane and send me home. Well, Coach Bryant, I don't think liked me too much. One day at practice, a week before our first game, I was a starting middle linebacker, and he kicked me off the team, kicked me off the field. And I met him in his office that night after practice, and he told me he thought I was a good player, thought he was a good coach, but he just wasn't sure if he wanted me on his team. It broke my heart, crushed me. He told me that I was satisfied and content with where I was, and he said, "I want people around me that are sold out, all in, committed." And he said, "Rich, you're not." I was starting the year before as a sophomore, but that's not what he was taught. He said he could take people less of an athlete. He said, "I can take those guys and I can win championships with those guys because they want to get a little better every single day." And he was spot on. And by the grace of God, the next day he took me back. He told me that we'll pretend like nothing ever happened. And in fact, everything happened. I was the first person on the field, the last to leave, the one that was in every drill, gave it everything they had, you know, in the weight room, in the film room, you know, that day, the next day, the next day. And over a period of time, you know, I came from a place of content to committed. And it's because he cared enough about me to push me, to take me to a place that I didn't want to go. And I'm so thankful that he got me there. In the years at Green Bay, the 7 years I played at Green Bay, I mean, you know, I would always look back on that. And that was the difference in my football and probably my life as far as effort. So Coach Bryant had a huge impact on my life. But one thing I do worry about today, you know, I couldn't imagine being a coach today with having the ability to know that if I get on this player, because he desperately needs someone to tough love him and make him do things that he doesn't want to do. I mean, that's what coaches do. That he has the opportunity to never come back. He's going to the portal. He's going to transfer tomorrow. And he's being paid. He can leave whenever he wants to leave. I mean, I'm sorry, but when I was 18, 19 years old, I was very immature. I do stupid things, and we don't like to be told what to do at that age. I couldn't imagine coaching today. You know, when I was there, we lived in a dorm. They paid for our food. They paid for our education. We felt blessed that we were getting a free education. We had to work for it, but what an honor. And today I feel like these young people feel entitled because they're made to feel entitled. And I think it's just, I wouldn't raise my sons that way. You know, if you really love someone, the greatest thing, the best thing you can do is make them do things they don't want to do. That's the beauty of sport. But see, today, if he were to kick Rich Wingo off the team, his junior year, starting inside linebacker, I would have had my nose in the air. And I would have gone to the portal, and I would have gone to some, just given up and missed the greatest lesson that I could have learned. It was my fourth year at Green Bay. I had it made. Married to my college sweetheart, starting middle linebacker for the Green Bay Packers. Man, that was my life's dream. God, I mean, you know, does it get any better? But about halfway through the season, there was something terribly missing, and it had nothing to do with football. But football didn't fulfill. And I came to a place in my life where I just said, there's got to be more to life than this. And I was searching.

0: and really searching. And God stationed a man in my life. His name was John Anderson. Andy was an All-American outside linebacker for Michigan. Andy was my roommate for 7 years when we would travel on the road. Andy was in charge of chapel services, and he would always invite me to chapel. And seldom would I ever go. We'd get in town on a Saturday afternoon. We'd meet and have chapel and then play the game on Sunday. But seldom did I go, just because I knew what was right, but I always chose what was wrong. My parents did a wonderful job. My dad was a deacon. My mom taught Sunday school. I mean, listen, I was raised in the church. I knew what was right. It's just that I chose to do. I wanted to live my life, and I was lost. You know, the Bible says that the evidence of your salvation is by the fruit, and I was bearing no fruit. I walked the aisle. I checked the box. I was baptized. I checked that back when I was 12 years old, but I was as lost could be. And Andy invited me to chapel. We were playing the New York Jets in New York, and he said, "Rich, come. There's going to be a famous baseball player, New York Yankee, Hall of Famer." And so I thought, well, I'm searching. I'll go. So I went. I don't even remember his name. I just remember one thing that he said. He said he envisioned Judgment Day being like this. And he said that he stepped through a turnstile and Jesus Christ was seated on his right and Satan was seated on his left. And he said, Almighty God was on this unbelievable throne. And he said, it was just, he said the words I couldn't even express. I couldn't even look at. He had my attention. And he said, when it was my turn, this huge semi truck backed up and Satan stands up, opens the tractor trailer doors, and it's packed full of computer printout paper. The truck, you know, remember how computer printout paper was? It was all connected and the smallest print. And he said that Satan grabbed the end of it and he started reading. And he said, he's reading the filthiest, sickest, most perverted sin you and I have ever heard. And he said, in front of God, and he said, in front of Jesus, who gave his life for this sin. And he said, all of a sudden, I realized that what he was reading was my sin. Those were all, that truck is packed full of my sin. And he said, now he's really got my attention. And he said, in front of God, and he said, it just goes on and on. The sins of the mind, the sins of the mouth, the arrogance, the flesh, the filth, the lust, the anger, the pain. He said, it's all. And he just goes on. He's loving it. And God finally interrupts him and looks at him. And he said, what about it? And he said, before I could just say, Father, just cast me to hell, because that's what I deserve. He said, Jesus stood up, put his hand on the Father and said, Father, he's with me. And I remember sitting there in that New York hotel meeting room saying to myself, Jesus Christ would never stand for me. I'm a joke. I'm a liar. From the world's view, I was a good guy. I didn't do drugs. I didn't cheat on my wife, but I would have, because I was searching. And I couldn't wait to get out of there. I'd like to tell you I gave my life to Christ. I was too prideful, too arrogant. I didn't want my teammates to see me. And 3 weeks I ran from Almighty God. And I found myself in an empty Green Bay locker room one night. The last guy there, I don't know how, I don't know why, I don't know where the managers, I don't know where the trainers were. I was just in my locker and I was just sitting there saying, I mean, I'm the middle linebacker for the Green Bay, I'm the signal caller, I'm the quarterback of the team, and I could care less about the game. And I just begged Jesus Christ. I said, man, if you are real, come into my life. Change me. Take control of my life. No longer am I the authority of my life, that you be the authority. And then I put my faith and my trust in you. And he did. I mean, I was one of those guys that was radically changed. I mean, people thought I got a concussion or something. You know, I was the talk. Did you hear about, did you see, you know, I was that guy. Amen.
1: And a terrific job on the production and editing by Greg Hengler. A special thanks to Rich Wingo for sharing his story, and a shout out to 1819 News and their media company in Alabama. And my goodness, that story about Bear Bryant and that confrontation. Bear says, I want people who are sold out, all in and committed, and you're not. And as Wingo told us, everything changed. Rich Wingo's story of Bear Bryant and the faith journey of Rich Wingo here on Our American Stories.
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14: The fighting escalates. I'm Sue Guzman, Fox News. Sirens sounding in Israel after a new round of missiles were fired by Iran. This after the IDF announced it had struck Iranian military targets in western and central Iran after Israel was struck earlier. It comes after President Trump Sunday expressed concerns that the latest strikes could jeopardize peace talks.
15: Even though we heard the president tell Fox that we were potentially just days away from securing a deal, that now all of that might be in jeopardy. We've heard the president say that negotiators are getting closer, and he's underscored some of his hard lines that Iran cannot have a nuclear weapon and that Iran cannot be able to have language in that deal that would allow them to, in the future, potentially buy a weapon. We've also heard the president push back, saying this is not an endless war. It comes as the war has now stretched into the 100-day mark. So there is a lot of pressure from Democrats saying this needs to come to an end. There's simply too much strain on the American public when it comes to gas prices and the overall impact on the economy.
14: Fox's Alex Hogan reporting. In a mass stabbing at New York's Penn Station, leaving six people injured and others scrambling for their lives.
16: It's coming less than a day before President Trump is set to attend Game 3 of the NBA Finals at Madison Square Garden, directly above Penn Station. Now, FDNY says a suspect was taken into custody at the scene, but have not yet released details about what led up to the stabbings. The scene of people being removed on stretchers, weighing heavily on those who saw it tonight.
14: And that's Fox's Meredith Gorman reporting the stabbings near the Amtrak terminals at the busy transit hub. Five people dead, 14 injured in Ukraine's southeastern Zaporizhia region following a Russian attack comes after Vladimir

0: Premier Zelensky, Ukraine's leader, met with the leaders of the UK, France, and Germany in London Sunday. 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
4: Temperatures being 30 degrees above average.
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0: Police are still searching for suspects behind a mass shooting at an Ohio festival Saturday night.
2: The fun suddenly turning to people of all ages running and scrambling for cover at the iconic Old West End Festival. And many were helping any of the 12 victims that they could. We know two of those shooting victims are fighting for their life in critical condition. And people who were there are shocked. Police are still searching for at least two suspects who they say were probably shooting at each other. Investigators are currently combing through all the evidence, and one seasoned lieutenant says this is some of the worst violence he's seen.
0: And four people are dead, more than 200 injured from a magnitude earthquake of 7.8 that struck early Monday. It also sparked a tsunami for a time with 3-foot waves that washed ashore on nearby coasts. This was the strongest quake to strike the Philippines this year and was centered about 8 miles at sea southwest of the city of General Santos. We are told multiple buildings have collapsed and that search and rescue operations are underway for people who may have been taken underneath there. Still no suspects in custody following a shooting in Missouri that left 9 people injured over the weekend. Shots were fired about 4 miles away from England's World Cup base in Kansas City Saturday. This was just days before the World Cup tournament is set to kick off in New Jersey on Thursday. The soccer players from England had not yet arrived in Kansas City. They were due to play a friendly game against Costa Rica in Orlando, Florida, this Wednesday. And the Tony Awards held in New York City at Radio City Music Hall, the 79th annual Tony Awards, where Schmigadoon took home the Tony for Best Musical. John Lithgow winning the Tony Award for Best Lead Actor for a Play for his work in Giant, and Laurie Metcalf win her for Arthur Miller's Death of a Salesman. I'm Sue Guzman. This is Fox News.
5: The 8:80 Weather Watch calls for clear skies overnight with areas of patchy fog. Temperatures falling back into the lower 60s. Monday, fog to start the day, otherwise increasing cloud cover and a chance of thunderstorms with highs in the upper 80s and winds out of the east at 5 to 10. Tuesday, sunshine with high temperatures reaching the upper 90s and winds out of the southeast at 15 to 30. Tuesday night, a slight chance of showers and storms with temperatures in the upper 60s. Wednesday, sunny with highs in the low 90s. Thursday, sunshine with high temperatures in the mid 80s. Friday, sunny with high temperatures in the mid-80s. In the 880 Weather Center, I'm meteorologist Ray Miller. For more, check KRVN.com.
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This is Lee Habib, and this is Our American Stories. Joy Neal Kidney is a listener in Iowa and has a family full of heroes. And by the way, she listens on WHO, and that's a great station in Des Moines, home of Paul Harvey and so many other broadcasting legends. And we're honored and we're grateful to be on that great flagship station in the great state of Iowa. And Joy writes and records those stories for us. She's told a few for us, actually. And here is Joy Neal Kidney and her story titled, Reconciling Dad, the Farmer I

0: new with Dad, the veteran pilot.
1: An engine smoked and sputtered. One propeller began to stir on the aging bomber. Then another. The third engine started to shudder and choke. Satisfying sounds of old piston engines. Finally, the last one coughed to life. A few minutes earlier, I had been sitting in the pilot's seat of that World War II Flying Fortress, an old B-17, like the one in the movie Memphis Belle, in the seat where my dad sat 7 decades ago. My dad, the farmer. As I sat in the cockpit looking out the pilot's window at the gold-tipped propellers, I tried to imagine that Iowa farmer teaching cadets to fly and later being in charge of that big 4-engine bomber. In my mind's snapshot of Dad, he was wearing Big Smith overalls, where in the bib, he carried a pocket watch and a DeKalb bullet pencil with a little metal cap to protect the lead point. Shirt sleeves rolled to the elbow, a Pioneer brand seed corn cap, tired leather work boots, and Rockford socks. Vignettes of him guzzling Coca-Cola from a small, curvy glass bottle, leaving for the field on his red Massey Harris tractor, overseeing his crops from his perch on the gate, throwing back his head when he laughed, penciling neat diagrams and math formulas on scraps of paper, catching a nap at the table after the noon dinner, his head resting on folded arms. That's the Dad I knew. My husband, an air traffic controller at the Des Moines Airport, had called to let me know that a B-17 was there, just for a short stopover. So I rushed out with my camera and asked if I could see inside, telling them that my dad had flown one in 1945. One man led me up a short ladder into the fuselage, then over a catwalk above the bomb bay to the cockpit. He told me to take all the time I wanted there. As I sat in the pilot's seat, a strong breeze buffeted the bomber. It swayed slightly. It sighed and creaked, just like Dad's barn on a windy day. I had forgotten about those friendly sounds. My thoughts turned to Dad's thorough instructions to my sister and me for our summer chores. How many half buckets of corn and oats to feed the hogs? How full to pump water into the cattle tank? And Dad patiently teaching me to shift gears on the Chevy's steering column in the barnyard the summer I learned to drive. It began to dawn on me that he would have used that same thoroughness and patience with young cadets. And I could appreciate that, yes, he would have been put in charge of a multi-engine plane and crew of 10. He eventually became commander of the even larger B-29 Superfortress, with a date set to leave for Saipan and combat over Japan when the war came to an end. While in that rare bomber, I was blessed with a glint of my dad in his other life. As a young lieutenant, in charge of aircraft instead of tractors, airmen instead of livestock. To exit the old warbird, I was told I could climb back through the plane and down the ladder, or I could drop out the way the crew did, through a small door right below the cockpit, by grasping the edge and swinging out. There's no photographic evidence, but I did it, just like Dad had long ago. I returned to the other side of the chain link fence to watch the fortress take off. The 4 engines were coaxed awake, one at a time. The dad also loved that deep throaty growl. In a few minutes, the awkward to taxi aircraft headed toward the runway. Nose up, tail down. It lumbered behind a hangar. Aurora signaled takeoff, and the plexiglass nose emerged from behind the building, pointing the bomber down the runway. By the time that sleek, rugged old warbird leveled off and disappeared in the distance, I could readily reconcile my dad the farmer with dad the young World War II pilot.
0: And what a great story. Again, that was Joy Neal Kidney, and she's from Des Moines, Iowa. And this story comes to us from Des Moines, and thanks to our great station in Des Moines, WHO. And it's so great to hear someone trying to understand her dad's other life, that life before the life. And my goodness, take a look one day at one of those B-17 Flying Fortresses. She said it was a sleek, rugged old warbird, and that it was. Indeed, it was the third most produced bomber of all time, and it's unimaginable that we could have thought of even winning the war without our great industrial capacity. Joy Neal Kidney's story, her father's story, here on Our American Stories.

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0: And we return to Our American Stories. Up next, the story of a man John Adams referred to as the first man of the Revolution, the author of Common Sense, Thomas Paine. Here to tell the story is the best-selling author of Thomas Paine and the Clarion Call for Independence, Harlow Giles Unger. We'd like to thank the National Archives for allowing us to use this remarkable audio. Let's get into the story.
7: As much as any hero of our American Revolution, Thomas Paine embraced both the Revolution and its leader, George Washington. Of the Revolution, Paine said, "The sun never shined on a cause of greater worth." And of Washington, he pledged, "I shall never suffer a hint of dishonor or disrespect to you to pass unnoticed." Washington felt the same way about Paine and ordered his officers to read Paine's words to the troops on the banks of the Delaware River on Christmas 1776. Paine's words rang out through the darkness, "These are the times that try men's souls. The summer soldier and the sunshine patriot will shrink from this crisis and service to his country. But he that stands now deserves the thanks of all mankind. With Paine's explosive words in every soldier's mind and heart, Washington's troops rose as one that night. They boarded rafts, crossed the Delaware River through huge chunks of ice, and stormed into Trenton, New Jersey. Paine landed with them, firing his musket in concert with theirs. After months of humiliating defeats, the victory at Trenton that Paine inspired lifted the morale of an entire people, and it convinced the American army that it could win the War of Independence against a much stronger, better equipped British army. George Washington hailed Paine as a hero. He said Paine's words had convinced Americans of the righteousness of separating from Britain. Paine became the most widely read author in America. He wrote dozens of essays, earning tens of thousands of dollars, of which he kept not a penny for himself. He ordered his printers to give every cent he earned to Congress to buy war supplies for George Washington and the Continental Army. The net result was that by war's end, we won the war, but Thomas Paine was dead broke. When Washington learned of Paine's distress, he wrote to Paine immediately. He said, "If you will come to this encampment and partake with me, I shall be exceedingly happy to see you." Paine accepted Washington's invitation, but he was so broke he had to borrow a dollar to get there. Let's go back a lot of years to Paine's origins. He was the son of an English tradesman who made corset stays for a living in a small English town 75 miles north of London. Paine was headed for the same life, except for his father's insistence that he attend Quaker meetings every Sunday. Well, his congregants sat silently in the Quaker meeting house awaiting a signal from God. All young Tom Paine heard were the shrieks from the town whipping post. He was unwilling to believe those shrieks were the voice of God. He quit the church, he left home, and decided what he needed was an education. "I do not believe in any church," he said. "All churches appear to be nothing but human inventions." Although England had no free schools, King Charles II had founded the Royal Society of London for improving natural knowledge. It offered free lectures by noted scholars and scientists and access to one of the world's largest libraries at the time. Like Benjamin Franklin and George Washington and many other great men in those times, Tom Paine educated himself. He devoured books on philosophy, Greek and Roman history, mythology, sciences such as electricity, hydrostatics, mechanics, and astronomy. He was brilliant. He absorbed enough for the equivalent of two or three university educations by himself. To support himself, he got a steady but low-paying job as a tax collector. And he also wrote newspaper articles. He was a freelance writer, and he submitted articles for a little money to local newspapers and publications. He became quite skilled as a writer, and because of those skills, his fellow tax collectors asked him to write a petition to Parliament for higher wages. The petition was a beautifully written work, and it got him fired. It left him bankrupt and facing debtor's prison. Some of his writings, though, had caught the eye of Benjamin Franklin. Franklin was in London at the time. He was serving Pennsylvania and several other states as their agent in Parliament. He and Paine became close friends. As the law closed in on Paine, Franklin gave him the money to flee to America, and he gave him letters of introduction to important figures there, including his brother, who was governor of New Jersey. But one of those letters got Paine a job as editor of a startup magazine, and one of the essays he wrote captured the attention of readers across America, England, and the Western world. In it, he declared that Britain, which claimed to be a free country, owed all its subjects freedom, owed all its subjects sanctity of their property, and free exercise of religion. In absolute governments, the king is law, Paine wrote. But in free countries, the law ought to be king, and there ought to be no other law than the rights of mankind. He urged Americans to overthrow the king. He asked, why should someone rule over us simply because he's someone else's child? He called it absurd. After all, there had once been no kings. Hereditary rule defied common sense, which is what he called his essay. Common sense shocked the Western world. It universalized the War of Independence in America by claiming the cause of America is the cause of all mankind. It was heresy. Church leaders and royals across the world insisted that God had appointed them to power, and most people they governed were too ignorant not to believe them. Thomas Paine did not believe them, and his words convinced tens of thousands of ordinary Americans to agree. They and their forebears had crossed oceans and tamed the wilderness with their bare hands and the help of God. No noblemen, no churchmen, no kings had helped them clear their lands and grow their crops. So when tax collectors showed up demanding that they give the king and Parliament part of what they earned, they echoed Thomas Paine's words of defiance. They picked up their muskets and rebelled against royal rule. Common Sense became the most widely read work in the Western world after only the Bible. Someone said that without the pen of Paine, the sword of Washington would have been wielded in vain. And John Adams said, I know not whether any man in the world has had more influence in the inhabitants or its affairs than Tom Paine. Call it the Age of Paine.
0: And you've been listening to Harlow Giles Unger tell the story of Thomas Paine. By the way, if you haven't read Common Sense in a long time, read it. It is just spectacular rhetoric. And it was indeed the most widely read book in the West by far. 250,000 copies sold. Unimaginable in a nation of at the time, just a few million. Paine embraced the Revolution and Washington right from the go, having come from London and fled London thanks to Benjamin Franklin. In that essay, Common Sense, in which he urged Americans to overthrow the king, he said, why should someone rule over us? Because he was born someone's son. And indeed, without him, the Revolutionary War is not possible. That's how powerful the words were. When we come back, more of the remarkable story of Thomas Paine, the father of the American Revolution, here on Our American Stories.
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17: The 8-8 Weather Watch calls for clear skies overnight with areas of patchy fog. Temperatures falling back into the lower 60s. Monday, fog to start the day. Otherwise, increasing cloud cover and a chance of thunderstorms with highs in the upper 80s and winds out of the east at 5 to 10. Tuesday, sunshine with high temperatures reaching the upper 90s and winds out of the southeast at 15 to 30. Tuesday night, a chance of showers and storms with temperatures in the upper 60s. Wednesday, sunny with highs in the low 90s. Thursday, sunshine with high temperatures in the mid-80s. Friday, sunny with high temperatures in the mid-80s. In the 880 Weather Center, I'm meteorologist Ray Miller. For more, check KRVN.com.
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20: Fox News, I'm Sue Gussman. Fighting escalating between Israel and Iran. Israel's military warning the public a second wave of Iranian missiles was targeting the country and urged them to seek shelter. Fox's Trey Yanks tells us that after the first attacks by Iran, President Trump had urged Israel to hold its fire.
21: The president told me it's certainly not going to help negotiations. He went on to say, what I would suggest to Iran, you've shot your missiles, that's enough. 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
20: Six people stabbed at New York's Penn Station. One seriously hurt. This a day before President Trump attends the basketball playoffs at Madison Square Garden.
22: Fans should expect enhanced security measures when entering Madison Square Garden, including TSA-style screening procedures. Guests are strongly encouraged to arrive at least 2 hours before tip-off.
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2: And we return to Our American Stories and the story of Thomas Paine. Telling it is Harlow Giles Unger, the author of Thomas Paine and the Clarion Call for Independence. When we last left off, Unger was discussing Paine's most widely praised work, Common Sense. Unger now discusses Paine's Revolutionary War writing, The American Crisis. Let's get back to the story.
3: The essay that began, "These are the times that try men's souls," was only the first of 14, each of them called American Crisis and numbered American Crisis 1, American Crisis 2, and so forth. All 14 continued to feed the fires of the American Revolution that he had lit with Common Sense. He wrote several crisis essays as letters addressed to British military commanders, asking Lord Howe, "How do you expect to conquer America?" He said the war was like a game of checkers. We can move out of one square to let you come in while we take two or three of yours for one of ours. We can always prevent defeat. How do you expect to conquer us? In another crisis essay, he mocked Parliament, asking, "Why haven't you conquered us? Who or what has prevented you? Your armies are the world's largest. They arrived in America without incident. No uncommon fortune has intervened." And then in a letter to the people of England, he said he couldn't understand Britain's motives for going to war. "You enjoyed America's whole commerce before you began to try to conquer us. The country and commerce were both your own, as they had been for 100 years. What then in the name of heaven would you go to war for?" It was the kind of indisputable logic that Paine offered the world. It infuriated the British, who had no answers, of course, and made Americans double over with laughter while firing up their spirits. It was all common sense. Well, I think you all know we won the War of Independence. But as I said, it left Tom Paine a pauper. By then, George Washington loved Paine like a brother, invited him to live with him at his encampment, and Washington then worked furiously to get the great writer his just compensation. He convinced a few state leaders and Congress to award Paine some money, and New York gave Paine a farm of several hundred acres that it had seized from a Tory just north of New York City in New Rochelle. Paine thanked Washington for, in his words, "the friendship you have shown me and the pains you have taken to promote my interests." Paine was an accomplished poet as well as essayist, and he gave Washington a song whose lyrics he wrote for the general to the melody of "Rule Britannia." The money and land that Washington secured for him gave Paine enough security to settle on his farm and begin practicing self-taught engineering skills. Like Franklin, he was a great tinkerer and inventor, which is another aspect that drew them together as friends. The greatest and most famous of Paine's inventions was a self-supporting, single-span, arched iron bridge that helped revolutionize bridge building. He and his bridge designs are in every engineering work on the history of bridges in the world. Franklin thought it was great, and he urged Paine to take it to a model of it to France and England, where legislators were more enthusiastic about industrial advances than we were here in America. But while he was in Philadelphia, Paine got involved in politics there. Independence had left Congress conducting foreign affairs and every other aspect of government by committee. But Congress only met for a few weeks every year,

0: and most members spent most of their time at home. The Committee on Foreign Affairs needed a full-time secretary to correspond continually with foreign leaders. Franklin turned down the job. He was the obvious choice. He cited his age and his ailments. So John Adams moved to appoint Thomas Paine. Franklin seconded the appointment, and Congress named Thomas Paine, the staymaker refugee from England, secretary to the Committee on Foreign Affairs. Although he was only responsible for keeping committee records and drafting member correspondence, long member absences left him without instructions and forced him to write his own replies to many of these leaders from overseas. To ensure the attention of the people he wrote to, he inflated his title a bit to Secretary for Foreign Affairs. In effect, he appointed himself America's first Secretary of State. The absence of Congress also allowed him to organize official documents. Many showed that merchants in Congress had profited from the war by charging the army more for supplies than they charged civilian customers. He had contributed all his own earnings to the war effort, and he was outraged when he learned what members of Congress were doing. He wrote to the newspapers charging congressional leaders with plundering public money, and he called them unfit for duty in Congress. It was a bad move. War profiteering by public officials was not against the law then, and merchant banker Robert Morris, who had profited most from the war, was furious. By becoming a delegate in Congress, Morris argued, I did not relinquish my right of forming mercantile connections. And Gouverneur Morris, an unrelated partner of Robert Morris, was even angrier. He vowed revenge and demanded Paine's ouster. He got it, and Paine was out. So he took Benjamin Franklin's advice and took his sketches and a small iron bridge model to Europe. In contrast to the bad feelings he left behind in Philadelphia, France cheered Thomas Paine as the celebrated author of Common Sense. And when Paine displayed the model of his iron bridge, the French Academy of Sciences hailed it as an engineering marvel. But the people of Paris were in no mood to build bridges. They were hungry, even starving. Too many foreign wars had bankrupted the nation. Uncontrolled rioting erupted in Paris and across France. And Paine, who couldn't speak a word of French, wisely left for England with his bridge model. He arrived there just after a major bridge had collapsed across the Thames. So British civic officials besieged him with requests to see his sketches of his iron bridge. It was so popular, a British ironworks built a scale model in a field outside London, and thousands visited it. Officials promised dozens of orders, but the orders were not issued very promptly. They had to get subsidies to finance these bridges. Paine got tired of waiting when he learned that the Bastille prison in Paris had fallen and that his friends from the Revolution, Lafayette, and American ambassador Thomas Jefferson were trying to help establish a French constitutional monarchy. Paine decided to join them. He wrote to Washington boasting that a share in two revolutions is living to some purpose.
1: Off to Paris, then to London, and back to Paris. When we come back, more of the story of the founder of the American Revolution, Thomas Paine, here on Our American Stories.

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14: And we return to Our American Stories and the final portion of our story on Thomas Paine. Telling this story is best-selling author of Thomas Paine and The Clarion Call for Independence, Harlow Giles Unger. When we last left off, Paine had decided to get involved in the French Revolution alongside Thomas Jefferson. Let's return to the story.
3: So, for the second time in a dozen years, Paine rode off like Don Quixote to change the course of world history. He joined Lafayette and Jefferson and helped write the great preamble to the first constitution in French history, the Declaration of

And God said, let us make man in our own image. From that, Paine concluded, man existed before governments, before religions. So that men like William the Conqueror, who invaded England, seized power and declared himself king, a Frenchman of all places, men like that were nothing more than thugs, who then united with priests to create the myth of divine right and get rich by enslaving the people and exploiting the natural resources of the countries they ruled. Like common sense, the rights of man flew off the printing presses. London's printer alone sold 60,000 copies. The Irish bought more than 40,000. Europe absorbed another 30,000. And in America, the Secretary of State, Thomas Jefferson, who had returned from France by then, paid for the printing of an American edition. But as you probably guessed, Paine's Rights of Man enraged King George and England's Parliament. They banned it, ordered all copies seized and burned. They considered Paine still a British subject and ordered his arrest for treason, a crime punishable by an especially cruel death of being drawn and quartered by four horses. Paine's friend, the great poet William Blake, helped Paine escape from London, and he barely avoided capture at Dover, jumping aboard a boat for France just as British police approached the pier. But when he arrived in France the next day, thousands cheered him and his rights of man. Four towns elected him to the French National Assembly, which voted him honorary French citizenship, even though he still couldn't speak a word of French. But the cheers of entry faded away a few months later when the radical lawyer Maximilien Robespierre organized radicals in the National Assembly and moved to execute the French king for treason. With a translator at his side, Paine stood in the National Assembly defying Robespierre, calling execution inhumane. He urged exiling the king to America, where he said the king was a hero for having supported American independence. Ironically, as the French National Assembly debated the French king's fate in Paris, a court was debating Paine's fate in London. Both verdicts were the same: guilty. Paine tried and almost succeeded in saving the king's life, and only lost the final ballot by one vote. The king died on the guillotine a month later. Paine's effort to save the king cost him dearly. Infuriated by Paine's opposition, Robespierre ordered Paine's arrest and imprisonment, but he didn't dare send him to the guillotine yet. By then, all Europe had gone to war with France, and Robespierre held off executing Paine for fear of alienating France's only remaining military ally, the United States. So French police dragged Paine to prison, but didn't kill him. And Paine wrote to the American ambassador for help. The ambassador turned out to be Gouverneur Morris, the former member of Congress who had sworn to avenge Paine's exposure of his wartime profiteering. Morris not only left Paine's letters unanswered, he tried to get Paine killed on the guillotine. He told Robespierre that Paine had been born in England and was not an American. Fortunately for Paine, Robespierre's enemies had grown numerous enough to have him arrested and sent to the guillotine, thus delaying Paine's execution indefinitely. In the weeks that followed, Paine used much of his time in prison writing a new book that raged at organized religion for supporting the cruelties of royalist rule around the world. Paine also wrote a letter to the friend he loved most, George Washington, by then President of the United States. When Washington failed to reply, Paine concluded that Washington had abandoned him. 10 months after his imprisonment, a new American ambassador, James Monroe, arrived in Paris. When he learned of Paine's imprisonment, he badgered French officials to release Paine, and the French let him go. It was then that Paine wrote the blistering letter to Washington, accusing Washington of treachery

0: reviling Washington as a cold-blooded traitor. And those are Paine's words, a cold-blooded traitor. Washington, of course, had never received any of Paine's letters. Transatlantic mail service was not very predictable in those days, and the jailers probably seized most, if not all, of Paine's letters. Washington, meanwhile, assumed the reason he hadn't heard from Paine was that Paine was too busy steering the French Revolution to write letters. Even Monroe didn't know of Paine's whereabouts when he arrived in Paris, and only learned accidentally a few weeks later. So Paine's angry letter to Washington, while understandable from his point of view, it was actually unjustified. And because he sent copies to the newspapers for publication, it cost Paine much of his popularity when he later returned to America. Adding to public indignation was the book he had written in prison, attacking every national church and religion. He called it Age of Reason, and it infuriated churchmen and the church-going public across America. Every national church and religion, he wrote, established itself by pretending some mission from God. Each accuses the others of disbelief. I disbelieve them all. Paine didn't stop there. Every church, again, these are Paine's words, every church claims its books reveal the word of God. But when anyone claims a revelation and repeats it to someone else, it is hearsay and ceases to be a revelation. If it was not a revelation to me, I have only someone else's word that it existed, and I have no reason to believe it. Paine insisted that Adam, if ever there was such a man, had to have lived as a deist, simply because he was the first man on earth before the founding of any religion. Well, only Thomas Jefferson and New York Governor Clinton, both of them deists like Paine, welcomed Paine's return to America. Other figures and much of the general public rejected him. And as he sat reading by himself in his farmhouse one evening north of New York, a would-be assassin lay in wait in the bushes and fired a bullet through Paine's living room window. Paine only barely missed death. When Paine finally did die, no one of consequence attended his funeral or noted his death. And later, crazed Englishmen even prevented Paine from resting in peace. He sneaked onto Paine's farm one night, dug up Paine's bones, and destroyed all traces of Thomas Paine's body. Since then, many publishers of history books, especially high school and elementary school history books, have sought to make Thomas Paine a virtual non-person by omitting much of his written work from such books. In doing so, of course, they hope to avoid antagonizing public officials. But truth, like water, always seeks its own level. And that's why Thomas Paine's truth still inspires those who embrace the rights of humankind. More than the clarion call for American independence, Thomas Paine sounded the clarion call for abolition, for women's rights, for free public education, and for the rights of all men and women to govern themselves and live free.
1: And what a story. The founder, the father in the end of our revolution. Without common sense in the American crisis, George Washington noted again and again, the Revolutionary War could not have been fought. That's what common sense did. And then could not have been won. And that's what the American crisis did. The story of Thomas Paine, here on Our American Stories.
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15: Exchanging strikes. I'm Ted Lindner, Fox News. Israel and Iran have traded attacks with explosions heard in at least three Iranian cities. Fox's Ashley Strohmeyer has the details.
16: Iran launching a new wave of missiles at southern Israel. This comes after Israel's military struck military targets in western and central Iran early Monday morning. Iranian state media confirms explosions in at least three cities, including Isfahan and Tehran. This comes hours after Iran launched at least four waves of missiles at Israel. Israel says they were all intercepted and vowed a powerful response. Tehran claims the attack was retaliation for Israel's deadly strike in Beirut on Sunday. Israel insists it's going after Hezbollah in Lebanon because the Iran-backed group keeps firing missiles into northern Israel.
15: President Trump has shared that Iran's strikes are certainly not going to help negotiations. Six people injured in a series of stabbings in New York City at Penn Station Sunday night. A suspect's in custody. The stabbing happening on the eve of President Trump's planned attendance at Game 3 of the NBA Finals at Madison Square Garden, directly above Penn Station. Fox's C.B. Cotton with more on security.
17: The president will become the first sitting U.S. Commander-in-Chief to attend an NBA Finals game, and fans have been told to expect airport-level security. The Knicks releasing a statement that reads in part, quote, a strict no-bag policy will be in effect, and fans should make every effort to limit personal items to an absolute minimum. Fans should expect enhanced security measures when entering Madison Square Garden, including TSA-style screening procedures. Guests are strongly encouraged to arrive at least 2 hours before tip-off to allow additional time for screening and entry.
15: The NYPD says no watch parties will be permitted outside the garden. And tomorrow morning or Monday morning at 8:30 a.m. Eastern Time, the NYPD commissioner and special agent in charge of the U.S. Secret Service will be holding a security briefing. 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
15: The 79th Annual Tony Awards held at Radio City Music Hall in New York City Sunday night. Schmigadoon, an adaptation of the Apple TV series that gently mocks big, brassy Broadway shows, taking home the Tony Award for Best New Musical. The award also completing the studio EGOT achievement, which is when the producing studio wins an award in all four major award ceremonies. Liberation, a play about a consciousness-raising women's group in Ohio set in the 1970s, winning a Tony for Best New Play. Earlier this year, that play also won a Pulitzer Prize for drama. Elon Musk's SpaceX had to go public this week in what's expected to be the biggest IPO in history. Fox's Madeline Rivera with more.
29: SpaceX set a flat price of $135 per share. They're going to offer 555.6 million shares as the company tries to raise $75 billion. At this price tag, SpaceX would be valued at $1.8 trillion, making it one of the most valuable firms in the United States. The question of whether investors will accept SpaceX as a value will largely hinge on whether they believe Elon Musk can deliver on his ambitious goals, including putting AI data centers into orbit and sending humans to Mars. SpaceX reported it lost nearly $5 billion last year, even though revenue increased by 33% from the year before.
15: SpaceX also reportedly making the unusual decision to keep about 30% of its shares for individual investors. Other major companies expect to announce their own IPOs, including Anthropic and OpenAI. Multiple people have reportedly been killed and over 200 injured following a 7.8 magnitude earthquake that shook part of the southern Philippines early on Monday. Tsunami warnings were also initially issued. Power outages were reported. People were urged to get to higher ground. The epicenter of the tremor at a depth of 6.2 miles and struck about 8 miles southwest of General Santos City. I'm Ted Lindner, and this is Fox News.
30: Day weather watch calls for clear skies overnight with areas of patchy fog. Temperatures falling back into the lower 60s. Monday, fog to start the day, otherwise increasing cloud cover and a chance of thunderstorms with highs in the upper 80s and winds out of the east at 5 to 10. Tuesday, sunshine with high temperatures reaching the upper 90s and winds out of the southeast at 15 to 30. Tuesday night, a slight chance of showers and storms with temperatures in the upper 60s. Wednesday, sunny with highs in the low 90s. Thursday, sunshine with high temperatures in the mid-80s. Friday, sunny with high temperatures in the mid-80s. In the 880 Weather Center, I'm meteorologist Ray Miller. For more, check KRVN.com. Right now, it's 68.
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0: This is Lee Habib, and this is Our American Stories. And we tell stories about everything here on this show. But our favorite subject, well, it's redemption stories. Stories of faith and hope and love. And my goodness, that's the story of so many Americans. And faith, by the way, being a fundamental part of a large majority of the people of this country. And that's why we tell those stories. And up next, the story of Dr. Dennis Simpebwe. Dennis, you were born on April 20th, 1967, in a small town in the African nation of Uganda. Tell us about it.
1: Uganda, Eastern Africa. Winston Churchill called it the Pearl of Africa. Perfect weather, they say, and happy people. But in the midst of that, anarchy, because we had Idi Amin, if you remember the famous Idi Amin. So life was tough. My earliest memory, I'm clutching my baby sister's hand. We have to go to school. And there's a dead body in the pathway, but we're too young to jump over the body. And so I remember the big debate, should I go home? If I go home, I'm going to get into trouble, but I can't really. So I remember telling Sylvia, close your eyes as we get to the body. And then we counted 1, 2, 3 and jumped over. And then it goes black from then. The army wasn't paid. So at night they would come to our villages and loot and steal, raping as young as 3 years old. In fact, at one point, my village almost all the girls were pregnant by soldiers. And so that's life for me, and not enough food. I didn't have shoes till I was 6. We'd climb mango trees for lunch, guava trees for breakfast. It was just tough, tough.
0: How did Idi Amin come to power? How does this happen in a country?
1: Idi Amin was, it's almost like the same story repeated. You look at Saddam and some of these other big guys. It was a favorite of the British. In fact, it was a colonel in the British army. So he comes on. He was a hero at first, but he turns on us and gets greedy and starts to, then tribalism. Then it's the same old story of Africa, when the power, it's a power issue. And so he begins to get nervous when there's a power struggle between him and the West, kind of like Gaddafi, you know, it sounds like, because he's too independent. He won't be a puppet. But with that comes the subjugation, and he didn't go to school. So he thinks money can be printed. Then he's irritated by the Asians, the Indians, because they're running everything. So one day he decides, you know what? No more Indians. We want the Uganda to be run by Ugandans. And he just exists 3 days. He expels all Indians for 72 hours to leave the country. And he literally takes Ugandans and gives them. I mean, I remember this picture. I was young. I remember seeing him on TV walking down the main street. We had one main street in Kampala, and he was literally giving shops that belong to Asians. He's giving them to you. Take that one. You take the shoe shop. You take. And of course, what happened is here, these Africans who are now running things, but they were not trained to run. So, of course, everything plummets. Turmoil, inflation, and so poverty sets in. And what used to be the Pearl of Africa, Uganda was the breadbasket of the East African cradle before then. The best hospital was in Kampala. Now, Idi Amin, initially, as he got nervous, he wanted to squelch rebellion. Of course, he became heavier-handed. Then he decided to pivot to the Arab world. And so he wanted to turn Uganda into a Muslim nation with Sharia law. So it was illegal to wear miniskirts, and it was illegal. One day he woke up, he said, I don't want to see slippers. I don't want to see people's feet. And people were actually literally arrested for wearing slippers and sandals in town, in Kampala. They'd arrest you. It was chaotic. And then means he comes after church. After church, then he didn't like any of the independent religions, expressions of religion, where Friday became a public holiday. So Friday was a public holiday for the Muslims. Sunday was a public holiday so we had like 4 days of work, you know? And of course, all of this is plummeting the economy. If things are getting worse and worse and worse. And so persecution, then he began to outlaw all independent religions. Or expressions of faith. And so thus began the persecution. The archbishop was arrested and killed. And so that was life under Idi Amin until he was ousted. And then what happened is all the tribalism. And now those factions of military soldiers, and then the anarchy set in, just like some of these other places, like Gaddafi and Libya and Iraq. That's what happened in Uganda. So we have factions all over, anarchy, rule of law, nothing. The army wasn't paid, and they'd come every night to rape and steal and kill. And it was disaster.
0: So talk about your parents. And what role did they play? Talk about that.
1: Mine was tragic. My dad was their provider, but he had other women. In fact, they were more like concubines, more open. We knew them. In fact, one of them had been my mother's best friend who lived next door. So daddy would come back home and we would see him go to the neighbors and I remember seeing mommy, you know, just dealing with, wow. And so that was confusing for me as a boy. And he'd come back drunk at night, 11 p.m., usually beating mommy. But then every time I came out, I was the firstborn. Every time I came out to their little room as he's beating her, he would stop. So that caused me to think, I can help here. I can help mommy. And over the next few months, every time I'd make sure to be awake, don't go to sleep, because you need to rescue mommy. And she didn't know until recently that I barely slept, because whenever they went to their room, in my little brain, my little seven-year-old brain, I was thinking, what if he beats her and kills her? So I'd sit right at their door all night. And it made me a rescuer.
0: And when we come back, more of this remarkable life story and how he ends up coming here to the United States and doing remarkable things with his life. 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
0: And we continue with Our American Stories and the life of Dr. Dennis Simpebwe. We just heard why 7-year-old Dennis wouldn't sleep at night, knowing that he was the only person around who could rescue his mom from being abused by his alcoholic father. Dennis, tell us the effects your family environment had on you.
1: I'm getting depressed. I'm learning about my history. I'm learning that No Simpebwe, that's my last name, had lived beyond age 40. They were all womanizers and alcoholics, and they had died young. And so, but I strolled into an event, you know, one time, when mommy said, there's a crusade. This guy was coming from Nigeria and he was going to talk about crusade, God. And so mom took me to this crusade, a big open air event. And this guy was talking about peace. They said, God can give you peace. And in my brain, I was thinking, yeah, but how? And then it was as though this man could hear me, because all the questions I asked, he would scream out, don't you wonder how? You don't need to. So I'm like, well, but I have to. How is he going to do it? You want to know how he's going to do it? I'm like, I'm thinking he can read my mind. What's going on? But, you know, then eventually he said, if you want this peace, come. And I was the first to say, mommy, let's go. I want peace. I want peace. And we prayed a prayer. And as I was going home that night, because it was 5 o'clock, and 5 o'clock was scary for me because the sun was going to set. And was that the night I would see my sisters raped, my mother raped? Was I going to die? Was I going to spend the night outside? Because sometimes it was too dangerous to sleep in the house. So we'd run around all night during these military raids looking for places to hide. But this particular night, January 12th, 1980, there was peace. And I was thinking, ooh, I'm not scared. I got home, my sister asks me, Dennis, what are you happy? What are you giddy about? I said, I don't know. I think God's given me peace. And she looked at me, rolled her eyes and says, go to sleep. You're tired. Next morning, I woke up and ding, I still have peace. I still have peace. And I couldn't wait to go to school. Now, mornings were terrible in class because every empty seat meant they were either killed or their mothers were raped or whatever. They were displaced. So, but this morning, January 13th, 1980, I'm all smiles. My friends are looking at me. What's wrong with you, Dennis? I was a class captain. I said, I don't know, guys. I just know that yesterday I prayed a prayer and I asked God to be part of my life. And I think he did. And after a while, they wanted me to explain why I was happy. And I said, you know what? I give my life to God. Cause they said, what do you mean, God? I said, I don't know. It's God loves us, that he cares, that what he done for me, he can do for you. And I became an instant evangelist, in fact, because after 30 days, after the first month, I had like 50 of my friends all coming to church with me. And we were all, then we had a happy corner and they knew it as, that's the happy corner. Dennis said his happy corner. And people were curious, but I began to see, to have this idea that the God gave me peace that transcended my environment, something that blew my mind, that I still can't explain to this day, but it's as real because I've lived it.
0: And this would be why dictators hate God.
1: Yeah. Yeah. Because they couldn't. In fact, the peace came from inside. It didn't matter. In fact, it got worse. My environment, this is where I have a problem with the simplistic perspective on God fixing. And so even though Amin was ousted, And there was other very turbulent dictators that came around that actually killed en masse, but I mean, would have Barry almost every week of a friend or, but I was giddy and happy. Not giddy, but I had joy. The Bible talks about it as joy unspeakable. I was peaceful, had shalom. The Jews call it shalom, the peace that transcends circumstances. That's what I got. And I could share it with, I've shared it over 80 countries now, for 40 years. It's the same whether it's a prostitute in Amsterdam and a beggar in India. It doesn't matter. Or a multimillionaire in Beverly Hills. There's this peace that God gives that's unmatched. I was ready to pour out what I had inside of me. So excited that a path was created for me. We formed a singing group, began singing, and as we sang, all the schools wanted to hear us. All of a sudden, we're the biggest thing in town. We had a church service. We go to church, but I told the pastor, hey, can we just come play music a whole hour before the church starts? He said, hey, okay. And so we just started playing, we would play music and 6,000-7,000 kids would just come listen. They were mesmerized. And of course, I wasn't promising, which is cool, is I wasn't saying God's going to come fix your world, but have God in your life and your world will make sense, but not be fixed. Make sense. You'll have a reason to wake up, a spring in your feet, and he can do that. He can do that. I've seen him do that. And so that began to change. My father would die of AIDS, which was like, okay, because he was a womanizer and all that. And then for a while, we're thinking mommy's going to die too, and that a miracle happened, you know, mommy isn't dying. And so a lot of people now, after Amin leaves, all the anarchy, now we had AIDS epidemic. Entire villages had just kids running around with their parents dead, rotting in their homes. Cause remember those anarchy. So all the services there's one doctor to 50,000 to 70,000 people. So again, more chaos. In fact, that's when the British media started to say, Uganda is cursed. After Amin, after all this, now AIDS. So, in the midst of that, we kept preaching, singing, joy transcendent in the midst of death. And some group came from England, heard us sing, they invited us to England. We went and sang in this one church. That church happened to have the editor of Voice magazine and the Black Britain and BBC, and they were all going to this iconic church called Kensington Temple. And when we sang, they all like, next day we're on radio, we're all over. They called it the African group from Africa that's taking England by storm. And that year we won the award for Best British New Artist. We're not even English. We're not even British. But again, the same message. I remember when we recorded one song that became a club hit in London. All the nightclubs playing this song. It's called Don't Pass Me By. Lord, don't pass me by. But they loved it. Again, the message transcending culture. And here we are now in nightclubs, the biggest nightclubs in Europe. I remember seeing Muhammad Ali and all these guys and, you know, just there we were, the group, a gospel group in the midst of like, some of us had never even been to a club, but we were featured. So the music opening doors, the message transcending, received an invitation to America, Chicago. Same thing happened. Before we know it, we're in all these places, getting a 5-album deal and that opens up a global ministry of music that took us to 40 countries, and same song, same message, peace is peace.
0: So how does the singer become a doctor?
1: I bump into this gentleman who had a distance learning program, and so at record time, bachelor's, master's, PhD, all still singing. As soon as I was done doing that, a church approached me and said, can you start a college for us? I said, I'm a singer. I said, no, but you're a singer with a PhD. So we founded a college called the International College of Excellence, and that got me into academics and started 22 campuses in 8 countries, and then formed an organization called Eagle's Wings International, and just going to just we're good hubs now in 26 countries. Again, you know, the message, same message. God's amazing.
0: God's amazing. Simple words, words he absorbed, and then words, well, that drove the rest of his life and his core message. When we come back, this remarkable story, and a remarkable immigrant story, an American dreamer story, like almost none other we've told here on this show, the story of Dr. Dennis Simpebwe, here on Our American Stories.

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12: 8-8 Weather Watch calls for clear skies overnight with areas of patchy fog. Temperatures falling back into the lower 60s. Monday, fog to start the day, otherwise increasing cloud cover and a chance of thunderstorms with highs in the upper 80s and winds out of the east at 5 to 10. Tuesday, sunshine with high temperatures reaching the upper 90s and winds out of the southeast at 15 to 30. Tuesday night, a slight chance of showers and storms with temperatures in the upper 60s. Wednesday, sunny with highs in the low 90s. Thursday, sunshine with high temperatures in the mid-80s. Friday, sunny with high temperatures in the mid-80s. In the 880 Weather Center, I'm meteorologist Ray Miller. For more, check KRVN.com.
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14: 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The Great Plains depends on 880 KRVN Lexington.
15: Fox News, I'm Sue Guzman. Fighting escalating between Israel and Iran. Israel's military warning the public a second wave of Iranian missiles was targeting the country and urged them to seek shelter. Fox's Trey Yinks tells us that after the first attacks by Iran, President Trump had urged Israel to hold its fire.
16: The president told me it's certainly not going to help negotiations. He went on to say, what I would suggest to Iran, you've shot your missiles, that's enough. Get back to the table and make a deal.
15: Six people stabbed at New York's Penn State. Station, one seriously hurt. This a day before President Trump attends the basketball playoffs at Madison Square Garden.
17: Fans should expect enhanced security measures when entering Madison Square Garden, including TSA-style screening procedures. Guests are strongly encouraged to arrive at least 2 hours before tip-off.
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0: And we continue with Our American Stories and Dr. Dennis Simpebwe's story. Dennis, your band's success took you to the heights of music in Africa. You took Europe by storm, and then you were invited to America. Tell us about it.
1: It was stumbled to Chicago first, 1993. Came and sang in this little Romanian church. You know, we're like, hey, put your hands together. Yay. Hey. And they were like looking at us like, we're the first black people to ever grace that stage. They almost fell over. And they were like, these Africans. So they almost patronizingly. Then I found out the Baptists don't clap hands. And I'm like, okay. But we just, you know what? And so the next tomorrow, you're going to sing again tomorrow, but could you not have the music? Cause they didn't like the tracks. They didn't like guitars and all that. So we said, okay. So we decided to sing a cappella. And so my wife was in there. She said, we loved you. And I'm like, you sure? Yeah. With the church. It was a little tough for them, but I don't think they're going to have you back. But, but she and her friend took us to the next church. And there, that was a black church. It was like, everybody going crazy. They had never seen Africans like us doing, we were just wearing all African hats and we just went outrageous on them. And they just loved it. And she almost fainted because it was too loud. She's from Romania. So she shared a similar story of Ceausescu while she was sharing about waking up at 5 a.m., lining up for groceries. I said, yeah, we did too. We had no gas. Yeah, we did too. If you had a car, you just like, yeah, we did too. And the blackouts, yeah. So that connected us and very different stories.
0: My dictator's worse than your dictator?
1: Yes, exactly. Her dictator was more dignified. Ours, when he was deposed, he had heads of his enemies in his refrigerator. It was terrible. He believed the witch doctors had told him, keep them. You need to eat their brains. It was actually a true story, but we connected and, you know, got married. Very difficult because I'm the heir of the family and I had to maintain the integrity of my bloodline. And there I was going to contaminate it with white blood. So that was a tribal, major tribal issue, but they got over it. It became a story. I was the couple of the year in Uganda at the time. And
0: how did her Romanian family feel about you?
1: That was different. Cause again, she was the only daughter. Her dad, an ex-Navy officer who had migrated from religious persecution to come to Chicago. They were okay. It was interesting. They were okay. They would have black people come to their house. They were okay until one of the black people wanted to marry their only daughter. Because then, and so Ingrid was saying, but my dad is not racist. I'm like, I know. I said, you know, if I was your dad and all I saw on television was black people from the south side of Chicago, involved in gangs and da da da and hip hop and you know, I'd be scared. I would be concerned. Your dad's and this is worse than those black people. I'm from Africa. He doesn't even know where, and then I had this funny hair. I had half a head shaved. So I said, I understand your dad, and she's like, you do? You don't? I said, no, it's not. It's a tribal thing. It's he's used to white. He's used to, which is for me, it helps me also understand that some of the, cause I've been all over the world and I don't think people are always racist like that. I think it's an affinity issue. When a white person sees another white person, there's a natural affinity to white. When you see black, you're like, okay, black, Like, cause I've been to certain countries where I'm the only black person for like a week. And so like somewhere we went to Siberia once and I didn't see anybody until one Nigerian girl. And the minute I saw her, I was like, who? Oh, cause it was like, oh, my kind. It's my kind. He's here. She's here. You know, so there's a lot of that that's in play many times when we get overly simplistic about race. In fact, he got on the phone one time and said, I don't want you to marry my daughter. I don't want mixed kids. He told me. And she was like, so like, dad, you can't say that you're a God fearing man. But the challenge that had come to his home And he had to decide, can I love this guy who's different than me? And can my faith, the faith that I've, because it's one thing talking about it and singing about it, but now it was in your home. Is this my brother? It didn't matter that I was a Christian, just like him. I was a different color. And he didn't know what to do with that. Eventually, though, they reluctantly, and we said, you know, we're not going to get married until they're okay, which took another 3 years. My whole country became okay, but her family had a problem until they said, okay, I guess we got married today. Of course, I'm the favorite son-in-law, and we're so tight, and we've given him and them 5 grandkids, and it's just a beautiful story.
0: I've heard you talk about the simplicity of faith.
1: Yeah.
0: But talk about simplicity of faith.
1: Yeah.
0: And wrapping your head around faith intellectually.
1: See, when we were brought, when faith came to us, it didn't make sense. In fact, I remember the first time I had to sit my friends down when they cornered me and they said, explain why you're happy. There's death all around. Why are you happy? I said, okay, sit down. So I said, okay, in 2000 years ago, God loved the world. Aha! I lost them right away, Lee, because all 5 of them, one was Muslim, one was a traditionalist, had no witches. He had all this talisman from the gods. So, but he was all, they were all like ready to just kill me, you know, because I was going to explain why I was happy, why God, faith made sense. So I said, 2000 years ago, the Bible says, what do you mean the Bible? I'm like, oh, I'm in trouble. Yeah, this book. It said God sent his son. First of all, they said God loved the, when I said God loved the world, they just like, ah, Dennis, because gods don't love in our culture. Gods are mean. They restrict the rain. So you have to sacrifice to them. So rain can come and crops can grow and they take away your fertility. You have to, so that's what they're used to. So God and love was like, I said, wait, you want to know why I'm happy? Sit down. So I carry the story and says he sent his only son to die for you and me. Ah, I lost them again. Cause in my tribe, in fact, one of them said, what sort of God is that? He's a weak God, he said, because in my tribe, you don't give your only son for nothing because your son is your future. How could God give his son for people he doesn't even know? So I said, shh, just keep quiet now. Now I'm noticing I'm in trouble already because the story is going to get more ridiculous. So I'm thinking, oh God. And they told us, Dennis, if you can't explain, we're going to beat you. It was like, were they going to beat me up or whatever? So I said, okay, he gave his son. His son died. He said, uh-huh. Then I said, then he rose again. Ah, I lost them again. Cause they were saying, how can he rise again? I said, okay. He rose again. Okay. And then I said, I'm going to be in trouble. So I said, and you know what? He's here right now. And they're like, what do you mean he's here? I thought you said 2000. He said, well, his presence is here. And I said, oh, now keep quiet. And he wants to be part of your life. And I said, if you believe this ridiculous story, you can have what I have.
0: If you believe this ridiculous story, you can have what I have. When we come back, this remarkable American story continues here on Our American Stories.

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8: And we continue with Our American Stories and Dr. Dennis Zimpebwe's story. Dennis, we left off with you sharing your faith in Christ with your African friends. You ended with these words, "If you believe this ridiculous story, you can have what I have." What happened next?
0: And they looked at me like, and I said, you know what? I might as well go for it. I said, you know what? You know what I did to get this? I prayed this prayer. Pray with this prayer with me. And they looked at me like, I said, pray, pray this prayer. Say, God, thank you for sending your son to die for me. I believe this amazing, crazy story. Come into my life. And they looked at me like, and then Lee, I saw one of them was shedding a tear. He had shed a tear, the meanest one. But he was being macho. Of course, he's like, So the meeting ended. And next day, yeah, you know that story? I think it's real. I said, it is? Yeah, because he said, yeah, because I feel the peace you talked about. I want to know. Take me to church. And I was like, then I'm like, whoa, it's powerful. It's not just a nice little story. The story has power. And that there was my beginning. And I've gone around the world. I lived in England for a while. And I had an option to live in Sweden and Australia at a certain point. And I've been to 80 of them, 82, in fact. There's no place like America. There's no place like this. In fact, I have friends who even are in leadership in those countries wanting to come. I remember sitting with this Malaysian billionaire. He had actually rented out the whole theater, one of the

0: He says, I hate America. He said, but it's good that America is good, though. We like America. It's good America is America. Something was happening here. The intellectual said, Americans, don't be stupid. Why are you tearing your country apart? Well, I hate that you're on top, but I kind of like it that you're on top. It was interesting to hear him say that. My friends call me, especially with all the race things, racial, you know, they call and say, oh, Dennis, praying for you. You must be running for your life. You must be, you're hunted, right? I'm like, what do you mean hunted? Yeah, because they're hunting black people. I said, oh, wait, what do you mean hunted? I said, no. I said, no. I'm okay. This is beautiful country. See, I don't have, I've got tons of black friends, of course. And sometimes I remember getting this one award and I got this award and my name was read last and my friend calls me, do you know why your name was read last? Cause you're black. I'm like, no, cause I'm S. My last name is S. So alphabetically, I'm going to be, I said, because I don't have the history that some of my friends do. But it's not an experienced history. It's a borrowed history. There's no black man here who's ever been a slave, you know. So, and there's no white man who's ever owned slaves that is alive here today. But yet in Africa, we still own slaves. We still have slaves. Slavery is not an American invention. And so for me here, this is a beautiful country. And the freedoms when I'm stopped by the police. Yes, sometimes I walk into the grocery, into egg jewelry store with my wife. She's white. Of course, sometimes they look at her more, you know, they think she's the one going to buy and maybe I shouldn't be there. I've had that, but I don't go like, So she goes and picks this stone and she likes to do this. She says, and because they don't think that we arrived together and she'll say, honey, should I get this one? Then all of a sudden they look at me like, oh, he's paying. But I don't go like, yeah, you see, it's me. No, I'm like, I understand because based on the conditioning, there's again, exposure. So is this a racist country? Absolutely not. Is there historic racism? Yes, of course. The books. Yes. When a cop stops me, I'm not thinking racism. I'm like, oh, I probably fit a profile of, and then when he comes and is nervous around me, it's because there's numbers that show that people like me could do more. He doesn't know. So I don't go like, here's my, cause I want to get home. I want to go home. So here's my license. Are you okay, officer? How are you doing, officer? I'm pleasant. And I have never had problems. I drive a nicer car. And so if I'm watched, I understand. I don't go into, because I have lived an experience that is far worse. And so I appreciate the wealth of America. I see what this country, there is no country like this, Lee. I know that for a fact. There's no country that offers these unsurpassed, unmatched freedoms and opportunities like this country does.
1: And let's talk last about what you hope and pray for America and some of the things you worry about for the country that adopted you and that you call home.
0: I worry about the loss of some of the things that made this country amazing. In fact, when we talk with my in-laws, my Ingrid's parents are still alive and they're from Romania and they ran away from that. So we talk almost commiserating. You're like, oh my God, this is how, cause they talked. He says, they said, Dennis, I remember when they told us, cause it's Romania. I remember when they first said, they came to my mother, my father-in-law said, they came to my mom and they said, you have the shop. We have to get, the government has to take over your shop. Because it's the biggest and we need to make sure there's equal distribution of wealth. So they took it. He said, I remember that. I remember when they offered us free healthcare. We were so excited. He said, but that created this

0: craziness where few people had the power. And they said, and so we're terrifyingly listen to some of the news of the shop. The government has to take over your shop because it's the biggest, and we need to make sure there's equal distribution of wealth. So they took it. He said, I remember that. I remember when they offered us free healthcare. We were so excited. He said, but that created this craziness where few people had the power. And they said, and so we terrifyingly listen to some of the news, and we watch the news, and we're like, countries to come here to experience certain freedoms, which are fleeting. We're forgetting about I worry about God, even God, the place for God, the place, because if there's no absolute truth, see, in my tribe, I've written a book called Timeless Truths, and Africa, the richest proverb, richest cultures were preserved by these sayings, these proverbs. And it's at the fireplaces that we learn what a man does, a woman does. Men, they care, they protect, they treat their wives. Da, da, da. We learn these things. That's lost. It's getting lost here because everything is subjective. I want to be this kind of man. I don't want to work. Really? Yeah, because I don't want to work. That is now becoming mainstreamed. I've got a son who's in college. He just finished that college, actually. And my daughter said, Daddy, the things we're learning, that America is not great, that our history is, you know, every country has history, has every country, like slavery has been in every culture. Africans own slaves, like I said. So yes, we have a path that's gone here, but there's no country. 200 years. Look what America has done in 200 years. It's an incredible experiment. So we worry that we are borrowing too much of, we're idealizing what other countries have, and we're losing what's made us great. There's no country as benevolent as this. We're good people here. There is no country quite like this. And I don't see any on the horizon because it's getting crazier out there. I think right now the values that made us, oh yeah. If there's ever been a time for us to trumpet these values, it's now. America, the free, the brave, home of the brave and the free. Ay, ay, ay. Hallelujah.
1: And you've been listening to Dr. Dennis Simpebwe. And what a storyteller. And what a story to tell. And what a perspective to see America, the lens with which he views this country as an immigrant from someplace like Uganda, or his bride coming from a communist bloc country and having to deal with the false promises of the regime that took over her country. And for those who have faith, oh my goodness, Dr. Dennis, in the end, was happy in Uganda. In Uganda. And by the way, to learn more about Dr. Dennis, who now has PhDs, has co-founded an international college in Chicago, which quickly grew to 22 extension campuses in 8 countries, and he's also founded a global missionary organization and started one of the largest and fastest growing fully accredited ministry training institutions in the world. And this is what he's managed to do with his life in this country. Dr. Dennis Simpebwe's story, here on Our American Stories.
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13: Tensions on the rise. I'm Sue Guzman, Fox News. Sirens sounding in Israel after a new round of missiles were fired by Iran.
14: Even though we heard the president tell Fox that we were potentially just days away from securing a deal, that now all of that might be in jeopardy. We've heard the president say that negotiators are getting closer, and he's underscored some of his hard lines that Iran cannot have a nuclear weapon and that Iran cannot be able to have language in that deal that would allow them to, in the future, potentially buy a weapon. We've also heard the president push back, saying this is not an endless war. It comes as the war has now stretched into the 100-day mark. So there is a lot of pressure from Democrats saying this needs to come to an end. There's simply too much strain on the American public when it comes to gas prices and the overall impact on the economy.
13: And Fox's Alex Hogan reporting, the IDF announcing it struck Iranian military targets in western and central Iran, and President Trump Sunday expressing concerns these strikes could jeopardize peace talks. Mass stabbing at New York's Penn Station, leaving six people injured, others scrambling for their lives. The latest from Fox's Meredith Gorman.
15: It's coming less than a day before President Trump is set to attend Game 3 of the NBA Finals at Madison Square Garden, directly above Penn Station. Now, FDNY says a suspect was taken into custody at the scene, but have not yet released details about what led up to the stabbings. The scene of people being removed on stretchers, weighing heavily on those who saw it tonight.
13: Five people are dead, 14 injured in Ukraine's southeastern Zaporizhia region after a Russian attack. This comes after Ukraine's leader, Volodymyr Zelensky, and the leaders of the UK, France, and Germany met in London on Sunday, discussing what they call the urgent need to scale up Ukraine's air defenses. 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
13: Police are still searching for suspects behind a mass shooting at an Ohio festival Saturday night.
19: The fun suddenly turning to people of all ages running and scrambling for cover at the iconic Old West End Festival. And many were helping any of the 12 victims that they could. We know two of those shooting victims are fighting for their life in critical condition. And people who were there are shocked. Police are still searching for at least two suspects who they say were probably shooting at each other. Investigators are currently combing through all the evidence. And one seasoned lieutenant says this is some of the worst violence he's seen.
13: Fox's Madison Scarpino reporting. At least 16 people are dead, more than 200 injured from a 7.8 magnitude earthquake that struck in the southern Philippines early Monday. This was the strongest quake to hit the Philippines so far this year. It sparked a tsunami and collapsed multiple structures. And China's leader is in North Korea for a rare foreign visit.
20: Xi Jinping's two-day trip to North Korea, which begins today, underscores how important he believes it is for China to have influence in the secretive state. It's Xi's first foreign trip of the year and his first to Pyongyang since 2019. China's foreign ministry says he'll talk to Kim Jong-un about bilateral relations and issues of common concern. China's been trying to restore its traditional strong links with North Korea. A combination of the coronavirus pandemic and the war in Ukraine has seen the North Koreans develop closer relations with Russia. Jonathan Savage, Fox News.
13: Still no suspects in custody following a shooting in Kansas City, Missouri that left 9 people injured Saturday. The shots ringing out just 4 miles away from England's World Cup base and just days before the massive soccer tournament is set to kick off in New Jersey this Thursday. The 79th annual Tony Awards were held at Radio City Music Hall in New York City Sunday night, and Schmigadoon took home the Tony for Best New Musical. I'm Sue Guzman. This is Fox News.
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23: The 8-8 Weather Watch calls for clear skies overnight with areas of patchy fog. Temperatures falling back into the lower 60s. Monday, fog to start the day, otherwise increasing cloud cover and a chance of thunderstorms with highs in the upper 80s and winds out of the east at 5 to 10. Tuesday, sunshine with high temperatures reaching the upper 90s and winds out of the southeast at 15 to 30. Tuesday night, a slight chance of showers and storms with temperatures in the upper 60s. Wednesday, sunny with highs in the low 90s. Thursday, sunshine with high temperatures in the mid 80s. Friday, sunny, with high temperatures in the mid-80s. In the 880 Weather Center, I'm meteorologist Ray Miller. For more, check KRVN.com.
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25: National Space Station. We'll talk to some NASA engineers about that. Little bit of a scare. How much risk are they in? We'll get into that. Plus, it's Friday, and that means Hollywood exec for a day. So Theo Lewis-Clark is going to join us. That's going to be later on. Of course, open phones with text messages and voicemails and all that. But tomorrow, it was 82 years ago tomorrow that Dwight Eisenhower wrote in a note the eyes of the world are upon you. That note was to the men and women who were going to invade Normandy. It was D-Day. It's the 82nd anniversary of D-Day. And so we are going to sit down with a gentleman who is the director of the director of education at the National D-Day Memorial in Virginia. Why is it Virginia? What did that letter say? All of that in the history of D-Day. When we come back, America at Night, we're just getting started.
0: This is America at Night with McGraw-Milhaven.

0: The U.S. Treasury quietly released its official financial report for 2025. It appears by its own numbers, the U.S. government seems insolvent. It's reported that the Treasury shows about $6 trillion in assets and over $47 trillion in liabilities. Add it all up, and it looks like the U.S. owes more than $130 trillion it doesn't have. If that were a family, they'd earn $52,000 a year, spend $73,000, and already be more than $1 million underwater. Any accountant would call that insolvent. So how does the government fix this? 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
14: Lecker will mark the 82nd anniversary of a day that many people call the most important day of the 20th century. Of course, June 6th, 1944, it was D-Day. In fact, there's a new movie coming out to talk all about it. But our chance to sit down and talk with the director of education at the D-Day Museum, John Long. John, welcome to America at Night. Thanks for joining us.
15: Oh, thank you. It's great to be able to talk to you and share some more information about D-Day.
14: You betcha. How long has the D-Day National Museum been around?
15: Yes, the National D-Day Memorial was the official name, and this is also our 25th anniversary. So we're not only commemorating the anniversary of D-Day, but also of our own facility. And it's a, you know, it's going to be a great weekend of events.
14: Yeah, we can get to some of that. You're in Virginia, Bedford, Virginia, and it's a great story as to how this memorial ended up in Bedford, Virginia. Tell us that story.
15: Absolutely. Very often we get that question. Why is the National Memorial to a great internal event in little town of Bedford, of all places? We get calls every now and then thinking we're in D.C. And, you know, we have to kind of say, well, you know, a little south of there. But the story is that Bedford had the highest per capita losses of any community in the United States on D-Day itself. There was a National Guard unit from D-Day. Company A of the 116th Regiment became part of the 29th Division when they're called up into the Army. And on D-Day, 19 men from that one company were killed on Omaha Beach, very likely in the first hour of the invasion. One man in another company from Bedford was also killed. So 20 men from this little town, which, you know, if you're from Chicago or New York, 20 men doesn't sound like a lot. But from a town that was really very rural, just a small population, this was a devastating blow, and Bedford never forgot.
14: Interesting. And the man who was behind this D-Day Memorial Museum, Bob Slaughter. Tell me his story.
15: Bob was from Roanoke, which is about half an hour from Bedford here, and he was also a National Guardsman. He was in Company D of the 116th Regiment, landed on Omaha Beach, survived the maelstrom of battle on that day, but in his retirement years began to think there needs to be a memorial somewhere in the United States to what happened on June 6, 1944, not so that I can get a great deal of attention and make speeches all over the country and people, you know, pat me on the back and say thank you for my service, but so that my buddies who never came home won't be forgotten. And so he and some other like-minded veterans started a foundation to put a memorial somewhere in the United States and began raising money for it. Originally a fairly small vision, possibly just an obelisk somewhere or a statue, you know, in a park somewhere, or that he was in favor of a spot in Roanoke, which was his hometown, and again, not too far from here. But in 1994, the 50th anniversary of D-Day, Bob was chosen to be one of three D-Day veterans to accompany President Clinton and Mrs. Clinton on a tour of Omaha Beach. And what it meant was, there on the 50th anniversary of D-Day, all the cameras of the world were pointed right at Bob, and it raised so much attention for his effort to put a memorial somewhere that town of Bedford, the county of Bedford, contacted him and said, we would like you to consider a site in Bedford, and for a good reason. So the memorial opened 25 years ago on June 6, 2001, President George W. Bush was the keynote speaker, but the guests of honor were the D-Day veterans. Hmm. And, of course, in 2001, there were a lot more than there are now.
14: Yeah, sure. John Long, our guest, director of education at the D-Day National Memorial Museum in Bedford, Virginia. Are you all privately funded now?
15: We are privately funded. We are the National Memorial. Act of Congress actually named this as the National Memorial to D-Day, but with the stipulation that there would

0: be no federal funds that come with it. And so we are a private foundation supported by donations, by ticket sales, by our gift shop, by grants, by any other fundraising that that we can do, and the support of our benefactors. But we do not have any state or federal money by design, and it works very well, and we get great support from the people who attend.
1: Tell me the story of Bob Slaughter, the person who helped find it. That story you were just telling us about. Right before he invaded D-Day, everyone got a letter from Eisenhower. What did Bob do with that letter?
0: Well, the letter was called the Order of the Day, Eisenhower's Order of the Day, and it was basically the pep talk. I tell students a lot that if you think about it, Eisenhower's kind of the coach of this team. And what does a coach do before a big game? He's going to give you a pep talk. So Eisenhower's pep talk informed his men what this battle was, why it was so important that they had to risk their lives, what was at stake. So he told them, soldiers, sailors, and airmen of the Allied Expeditionary Force, you're about to embark upon the great crusade toward which we have striven these many months. And so he defined this as a crusade, not just a battle, but rather a battle of good versus evil that has to be won. Well, every man waiting for the invasion got a copy of this printed on really not very good paper, and printed by the tens of thousands, distributed to the men waiting on the ships, getting ready to get into their planes, Navy crews on the ships. Bob looked at his and this message from the Supreme Allied Commander, and it occurred to him that this was the most historic day of his life. Only 19 years old on D-Day. He took his copy around to all of his buddies waiting to get into their landing craft and head to the coast of France, and had them sign their names to his copy of the Order of the Day. He then folded it up, stuck it in a plastic bag, stuck it in his wallet, and carried it with him through the rest of the war. It's only later, after D-Day, that he pulled it back out and looked at it and realized that of the 75 men who signed his Order of the Day, 11 of them died on Omaha Beach. And then 11 more died later in the fight through France and into Germany. So Bob called it in his memoir his most cherished souvenir of the war. When he died in 2012, his papers came to us, so it's now one of the most cherished mementos of the war that we have in our collection. And we bring it out to show to people on special occasions, but normally we keep the original in a safe and only show replicas of it because it is such a irreplaceable memento. These are the guys that he wanted remembered, the ones who didn't make it home.
1: John Long, you're a historian and you know this better than anybody, but history oftentimes is told by the generals and the presidents and the kings, but it seems like D-Day, it's told by the individual, not the famous person, but the individual who went and did his job.
0: Very often, yes, and that's by design, because of course it was the privates in the combat boots storming those beaches or jumping out of the airplanes. The generals, of course, they had their role, and the colonels and the majors and on down. But it was the frontline soldiers who were really making this happen, because what happened in essence on D-Day and pretty much everywhere, despite all of the preparation and the training that had gone into this invasion, everything fell apart. Men landed in the wrong place. They found out their officers hadn't made it to shore. Their weapons may have been lost. The tanks that were supposed to join them on the beach, many of them sank in the channel, and they got, if they were lucky enough to get to some cover and reevaluate their situation, they ask, what do we do now? Our plan A has failed. And so the universal answer was, let's go to plan B, and let's go to plan C, D, E, and F if we have to, but we've got an objective and let's make it happen. So many men lost their lives in pulling that victory from defeat, but many of them, of course, survived to tell the story. And they're the ones we really like to highlight, because while certainly Eisenhower and Bradley and General Montgomery and all the rest of them had a major role, it's, you know, they weren't on the beach. It's those guys there crouching in the sand trying to figure out how are we going to win the day that really made this the victory that we commemorate.
1: John Long, Director of Education at the National Memorial D-Day Museum in Bedford, Virginia. I find this next question hard to ask and even harder to believe, but is it true that we still do not have a full accounting of all that perished on the beach that day?
0: It is true. We are still researching the question, and to go back 25 years to actually before we opened, our foundation had decided that it wanted as complete a list as possible of the men who gave their life in the Battle of Normandy on June 6, 1944, and began researching. What they quickly found out was there was no definitive list or even good estimates. There were ballparks that, you know, went all over in the total number of men killed. Over years, they began compiling the list, and we are still working on it. And the answer is, you know, why that is that in 1944, as you can imagine, the Army's concern was winning a war, not necessarily keeping absolutely pristine records. And so sometimes death dates were estimated, or death dates contradicted themselves in the records. And nor were they ever compiled in a single list anywhere until we started working on it. So we are still researching the question and still finding names of men who had died on June 6, 1944. As a rule, what we find now is not so much that we didn't know this person had died. We just typically didn't know the exact date. And sometimes we have to harmonize records, because I've looked at one man's file and he had about four different death dates listed. So which one was correct? You know, we had to kind of come up with the best estimate. And over the years, we have discovered a total of currently 2,519 Americans who gave their life on D-Day itself. That doesn't count the men killed on June 7th and June 8th and June 9th. Doesn't count a man who might have been wounded on June 6th and died 2 or 3 days later. But even so, of the ones that we have confirmed a death date, 2,519 Americans. In addition to that, 1,917 of our allies who are also part of this invasion, because I'm always quick to point out this is not an American operation. It's an Allied operation, of which America is obviously a big part, but certainly not the only part. So on our wall, 4,436 names, each one named individually, their names put on bronze plaques, because this is their memorial. We want to remember each one by name and the sacrifice that they made. And, you know, obviously we celebrate the veterans who came home, like Bob Slaughter, the survivors. But we are a memorial, so the ones who paid the ultimate price for this victory on June 6, 1944, they are the ones we commemorate. Say we are determined to keep researching until we've exhausted every record and scrap of paper, and, you know, we will find every name we can.
1: Yeah. If you ever find yourself in Bedford, Virginia, or you think you might want to head over to Bedford, Virginia, it's the D-Day National Memorial Museum. John Long is our director. Quick question, lots more to get to. We're going to take a break and come back. But, John, did we ever find out why they called it Omaha Beach? Is there a significance to that name, or did they just pluck it out of a hat?
0: It is a code name, obviously, for the beach. And then Utah was the other American beach. And there is some debate of where those code names came from. Sometimes in World War II, code names were simply chosen at random from a list. But there is a story which may well be may well be true, certainly is plausible. General Omar Bradley, in charge of American ground forces and some of the planning early in the planning for this invasion, was at a headquarters that was being renovated, and there were two soldiers in there working on, you know, the woodwork or painting or whatever they were doing. And General Bradley, he was a soldier, so he was struck up a conversation with them, asked them where they're from, and one said he was from, according to the story, one said he was from Utah, and one said he was from Omaha, Nebraska. And soon those were the code names for the American beaches. Now, is that literally true? I don't know that we can prove it beyond a shadow of a doubt, but it's certainly a great story, and it certainly is just like Omar Bradley to have wanted to recognize these two soldiers who were just happened to be in his office that day.
1: That is a great story. John Long, our guest, Director of Education at the National Memorial D-Day Museum in Bedford, Virginia, for celebrating or acknowledging, remembering 82 years ago this year, the most important day probably in the history of America and the most important day maybe of the 20th century, June 6, 1944. It was D-Day. We'll come back and talk more about that famous day. America at Night, back in a moment.
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13: The 880 Weather Watch calls for clear skies overnight with areas of patchy fog. Temperatures falling back into the lower 60s. Monday, fog to start the day, otherwise increasing cloud cover and a chance of thunderstorms with highs in the upper 80s and winds out of the east at 5 to 10. Tuesday, sunshine with high temperatures reaching the upper 90s and winds out of the southeast at 15 to 30. Tuesday night, a slight chance of showers and storms with temperatures in the upper 60s. Wednesday, sunny with highs in the low 90s. Thursday, sunshine with high temperatures in the mid 80s. Friday, sunny with high temperatures in the mid 80s. In the 880 Weather Center, I'm meteorologist Ray Miller. For more, check KRVN.com. Right now, it's 67.
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1: He's a historian and the director of education at the National Memorial D-Day Museum in Bedford, Virginia. It's the 82nd anniversary of D-Day. John Long, our guest. John, there's a movie coming out with Brendan Fraser this year called Pressure, and it's the story of the weather when it came to D-Day. And I always knew weather was an important part of D-Day. I didn't know it was worthy of a full movie. Take me through, because when it's all said and done, weather was probably the most important thing when it came to June 6th, 1944. Tell us about the issue when it came to the weather on that day.
0: Well, of course, in a modern war, as World War II was, it has to be supported by a major fleet. We had about 5,000 warships in the channel to support this invasion, and great air power. We had about 11,000 aircraft in supporting Operation Overlord, dropping the paratroopers, for instance. Now, those two elements are very susceptible to bad weather. And in 1944, it's still, by our modern standards, fairly rudimentary, science to predict the weather. So they did the best they could. But, today we're just better at it. We have better technology, radar, computer models, all this stuff they didn't have in 1944. So it came down to a British officer by the name of James Stagg, Group Captain Stagg, who is in essence, the liaison of the meteorologist to General Eisenhower. And he has to give reports on what the weather is expected to be, which was extraordinarily difficult to do in 1944, more than a few days out. So there were really two crucial decisions that had to be made. One was concerned June 5th, the original date for the invasion, and whether a storm that was predicted was sufficient to cancel the invasion. And then again on June 6th, whether the invasion could go ahead because there was potentially a break in the weather. And so Captain Stagg advised the Supreme Allied Commander to postpone for 24 hours on June 5th, which made it June 6th. And then based on, you know, the predictions of a possible clearing front coming through the channel, advised that the invasion could take place. The weather would not be perfect, but it may be adequate. And so Eisenhower agreed that June 6th would be D-Day. Possibly it could have happened on June 7th, but after that, the combination that they needed of, you know, a moon, so paratroopers could see as they jumped, of the tides of that happened there in Normandy, nothing, it couldn't happen except in that narrow window until, again, in mid-June. And as it turns out, in mid-June, the weather was even worse. So it was a very fortuitous decision to first delay on the 5th and then to go on the 6th.
1: Mm. Now, Germany knew we were coming. They just didn't know where, and they didn't know when, right?
0: Exactly right. Yes, the invasion itself was a, you know, everyone knew, lowliest private up to Hitler himself knew this invasion was going to happen. Hitler had been preparing for it for years, building defenses, you know, pouring concrete for gun emplacements, you know, stationing troops along the Channel coast. But of course, he couldn't know exactly when. And no one expected it June 6th, because remember, the weather didn't look very good, and didn't know exactly where, because the channel is a big, you know, big piece of real estate. And if anything, the Germans seemed to expect an invasion to come at Calais, which is where the channel is the narrowest. And that's where they really thought the invasion would take place, exactly because it was too obvious. Normandy was chosen instead.
1: Is it true that they faked him? They sort of pretended they were going to invade in Calais?
0: Oh, absolutely. There was a major deception operation that took place. Operation Fortitude was a codename for a big part of it. And it was obviously to our advantage to make the Germans think the invasion was anywhere but Normandy. So, you know, they went so far as to construct inflatable tanks that from the air would look real, fake radio traffic to make the Germans think that a major army had assembled under Patton's command, no less, across from Calais in England, and even went so far as to take out fake wedding announcements on the assumption that if there are this many soldiers actually stationed around Dover, then, you know, X number are going to meet a British girl and get married before this invasion. So it was really an elaborate ruse, and the Germans largely bought it. Now, they had a preconceived notion that that's where the invasion was going to come, so it didn't take a lot of, you know, fooling them, because that's what they expected. But, you know, even several days after D-Day, some German commanders, and apparently even Hitler himself, we're still saying this Normandy invasion is simply a diversion. The real invasion is going to come at Calais.
1: So even after the initial invasion started and the paratroopers started landing and the people started coming ashore, Germany still wasn't convinced it was going to be at Normandy.
0: Exactly right, because Normandy's not the most obvious place to land. You know, it takes more of a channel to cross. There's the beaches aren't ideal. You don't have a direct shot to Paris as easily as Calais or into German territory, so they really did not expect it to come there. But, you know, there's also a great advantage to doing the unexpected.
1: John Long with us for a couple of more minutes. He is Director of Education at the National Memorial D-Day Museum in Bedford, Virginia. You guys are celebrating your 25th anniversary. America's celebrating its 82nd eighty-two years since the invasion of D-Day,
0: and in the nation's 250th.
1: Yeah, there you go. There you go.
0: We're part of that as well.
1: When you go to Normandy today, there are still the pillboxes that you can go into and see. So there was some defenses. Germany had some defenses there, so they must have thought something might happen there. No.
0: Oh, absolutely. They had defended really the whole Channel coast, except places that was obvious you can't land here. It's too swampy, or, you know, this beach won't work. So there are some places they didn't have to defend, but anywhere that it was possible for Allied troops to land, they had to build defenses. And there's an old military expression that when you defend everything, you really defend nothing. And that's what the Germans ended up doing. They defended so heavily all these areas along the English Channel coast that nothing was really well defended. Hitler talked a great deal about the Atlantic Wall. Well, it wasn't a wall. It was not continuous. It wasn't, it wasn't even finished. A lot of, things were still to be constructed on June 6, 1944. A million landmines were planned and had never been placed. So that's to our advantage. Obviously, the defenses were not as heavy as we expected them to be. But it shows a lot about the German preparations for this. And even though this was not the obvious place, even though it wasn't where they expected the invasion to happen, it was still a very close run thing when we hit those defenses, because in this sort of amphibious invasion, the advantages initially are all with the defense. So it was, still a great risk that we were running. And as Eisenhower knew, he had a note in his pocket that he would release if the invasion failed. He didn't have to release that, obviously, but the fact that he had that note written and took responsibility for the failure of the invasion shows that he expected this, he expected it to succeed, but he was prepared for it to fail because it easily could happen.
1: Yeah, I know. Master's degrees are written on this next question, but how close were we to not getting a beachhead on Normandy?
0: Fortunately, a lot of things went our way. So you get some historians who argue, well, this was always going to be an Allied victory. Maybe so. We're obviously never going to be able to, test that theory. We had certainly overwhelming, command of the sea. We had overwhelming air supremacy. The Germans couldn't touch us on the sea or in the air by June 6, 1944. So it's all going to come down to, as we talked about earlier, the guy, the grunt on the beach in his combat boots who had to, summon up the courage to get up above the cover he had found and fire back and move up those bluffs and take on the defenses. Fortunately they did and were, much more successful. So could it have failed? Yes, in theory. But again, we can never go back and duplicate it to find out, how it might have happened.
1: Today, Normandy is a very peaceful town. I happened to be there a few years ago, right before one of the anniversaries. I think I was on there June 4th or June 5th. And what I was struck by was the serenity of the beach, right? How peaceful the beach was. And you can only imagine what it was oh so many years ago. But the other thing that struck me, John, was the amount of American flags that were being flown on the homes in Normandy. It was more American flags on homes in Normandy than you see in America on July 4th.
0: Very likely, and the people of Normandy the people of France entirely have never forgotten that it was American armies as well as our allies who were coming to liberate them. And yes, there's a great deal of appreciation. Now, just as we have said goodbye to most of the World War II generation, most of the World War II generation in France who actually lived through this invasion and remembered it, they're also gone because history marches on. But their kids, their grandkids, their great-grandkids now, they remember that it was men from the United States, men from Britain, men from as far away from Australia, New Zealand, Canada, they were coming to kick the Germans out, to liberate France. And say they have never forgotten it and will never forget it.
1: Yeah, busy weekend for you at the National Memorial D-Day Museum in Bedford, Virginia. What do you have planned for this weekend?
0: Well, we will have our annual commemoration, of course, on June 6th. Our speaker is a Congressional Medal of Honor recipient from Vietnam by the name of Drew Dix, who will pay tribute to the soldiers. We will also be adding names to our wall, 14 Americans that we have identified as killed on D-Day through research into, you know, stories and solving contradictions and things. We will, you know, recognize the World War II veterans who are still able to join us, and it may only be three or four, but any World War II general, you know, veteran who is able to, you know, come to the D-Day Memorial any day. I mean, they're the rock stars. They're the heroes that everyone wants to shake their hand and get their picture taken. So, any World War II veterans we have, we will certainly, you know, celebrate them on this this day. And we will, in general, just remind our participants and the nation, anyone watching online, that this was the day that history was made. This was the day that we

0: you know, the story that we're continuing to tell.
1: Yeah, no question about it.
0: That we still live.
1: Yeah, well, and that's what you do at the National Memorial D-Day Museum in Bedford, Virginia, and the legacy of Bob Slaughter, who still got this whole thing started. And that's, you know, it's now left for the history books, and it's left for the next generation to remind future generations of what took place and what happened and what could have been. So, John Long, I know it's a very busy, busy week for you as the Director of Education. Thank you for taking time out of your busy schedule and spending some time with us. It is greatly appreciated, and I look forward to meeting you someday in person.
0: I hope you can come by Bedford and invite anybody who's around this weekend. Come join us in Bedford. And if you can't, everything will be live streamed. So you can also go to dday.org and watch the commemoration as it happens.
1: John Long, thank you very much. Great job, and keep the faith. Thanks for checking in, as always.
0: Thank you.
1: America at Night, back in a moment.
2: America at Night with McGraw-Milhaven, where the nation comes to talk.
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8: I'm weatherology meteorologist Derek Height with a significant weather update. A severe thunderstorm warning has been issued for areas of Perkins and Keith counties until 4:30 a.m. this morning. Both large hail and straight-line winds are possible with this storm. Quarter-size hail and winds up to 60 miles an hour are likely as it pushes northeast at about 20 miles an hour. For your safety, stay inside and away from windows until the storm passes. Large hail and strong winds can easily shatter glass, causing injury. If you're caught outside, take shelter in a sturdy building or a hardtop car. Take shelter now. Again, a severe thunderstorm warning continues for areas of Perkins and Keith counties until 4:30 a.m. this morning. Remember, this storm has the potential for quarter-size hail and wind gusts to 60 miles an hour. I'm meteorologist Derek Height. 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
5: KRBS. It is well worth it to pay your respects to that hallowed ground. All right, what are we doing? Next hour, we are going to talk to a NASA expert about the air leak. There's a leak on the International Space Station. We're going to talk about that. And then, of course, Theo Lewis-Clark for Hollywood Exec for a day, and then open phones. And how about this for a tease? If you stick around, I will tell you a story that Donald Trump told that, shall we say, he understated, if that's even possible. Donald Trump, we can all agree, whether you love him or don't like him, is a bit of a exaggerer, likes to tell some tales, likes to exaggerate. Well, he told a story recently in which he understated the story and really did not, should have pumped the story up more. I will explain to you what Donald Trump underestimated. It's a story about his family, that his family deserves a lot more credit than what they get for it. But I will tell you that. How about that? If I don't tell you that next hour, I'll tell you that in the open phones, because it's a pretty extraordinary story in which Donald Trump has mentioned but has understated the story. And how often does Donald Trump understate anything? We'll do that coming up this hour. We got lots more to get to. We are broadcasting from Hofstra University on Long Island. Hofstra hosted the Talkers Convention today, and met Rich Valdez for the first time. What a nice man. We had a nice chat, and he wanted me to wish everybody well and said it was a great audience, but we had a nice chat today, so it was really nice to finally meet Rich Valdez. All right, stay right there. Our executive director is Alex Hinton.
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11: Tensions rising once again. I'm Ted Lindner, Fox News. A new danger point for the Middle East is Israel and Iran are trading fire. Fox's Jonathan Savage has the latest.
12: This is the first serious exchange of fire in 2 months. Israel's launched further strikes on central and western Iran in response to a barrage of Iranian missiles. Explosions have been heard in northern and central Israel, where Iran's Revolutionary Guard says it's targeted two military bases. The Iranians say their attacks are the beginning of a full week of continuous strikes. They follow Israel targeting Hezbollah in Beirut, Lebanon. President Trump had urged Israel not to attack Iran, saying yesterday he was going to call Israel's Benjamin Netanyahu and tell him not to retaliate. Jonathan Savage, Fox News.
11: President Trump urging Iran to get back to the negotiation table and make a deal. Six people injured in a series of stabbings in New York City at Penn Station Sunday night. A suspect now in custody. The stabbing happening on the eve of President Trump's planned attendance at Game 3 of the NBA Finals at Madison Square Garden upstairs directly above Penn Station. Fox's CB Cotton with more on security.
13: The president will become the first sitting U.S. commander-in-chief to attend an NBA Finals game, and fans have been told to expect airport-level security. The Knicks releasing a statement that reads in part, quote, "A strict no-bag policy will be in effect, and fans should make every effort to limit personal items to an absolute minimum. Fans should expect enhanced security measures when entering Madison Square Garden, including TSA-style screening procedures. Guests are strongly encouraged to arrive at least 2 hours before tip-off to allow additional time for screening and entry."
11: The NYPD says no watch parties will be permitted outside the garden during or after the game on Monday night. The NYPD commissioner and special agent in charge of the U.S. Secret Service going to be holding a press conference at 8:30 Eastern Time later this morning. 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
11: The 79th Annual Tony Awards held at Radio City Music Hall in New York City Sunday night, honoring the best performances in Broadway productions. One of the Tony Awards given out, best performance by an actress in a leading role in a musical.
26: And the Tony Award goes to... Oh, I'm nervous. Casey Levy.
11: The sound courtesy of Tony Award Productions, Sundare Entertainment, and CBS. Schmigadoon, an adaptation of the Apple TV series that gently mocks big, brassy Broadway shows, took home the Tony Award for Best New Musical. The award also completes the studio EGOT achievement, which is when the producing studio wins an award in all four major award ceremonies. At least 16 people dead following a strong earthquake that struck the southern part of the Philippines. Fox's Ashley Strohmeyer with more.
0: A powerful 7.8 magnitude earthquake has caused death and destruction across the Philippines. So far, officials say at least 200 are hurt. Right now, rescue crews are focusing their efforts on General Santos City. That is where people are reportedly trapped after multiple buildings collapsed. The quake has since triggered 138 aftershocks. Meantime, a tsunami alert is in effect for parts of the Philippines. Officials say waves could reach up to 3 feet above the tide levels there. Residents in coastal areas are being urged to move to higher ground.
11: And the Pacific Tsunami Warning Center said the threat of a tsunami had largely passed hours after the tremor struck. And a Palestinian man reportedly under arrest in Greece on suspicion of planning terrorist attacks and being a member of the Palestinian terror group Hamas. Police say the 37-year-old man, an electrician living for about a year in the area, also under investigation for traveling abroad to undergo training with the militant group. I'm Ted Lindner. And this is Fox News.
1: I'm weatherology meteorologist Derek Hite with a significant weather update. A severe thunderstorm warning continues for parts of Perkins and Keith counties until 4:30 a.m. this morning. This storm has the potential for both large hail and strong straight-line winds. Quarter-size hail and winds up to 60 miles an hour are likely as it moves northeast at about 20 miles an hour. Again, a severe thunderstorm warning continues for sections of Perkins and Keith counties until 4:30 a.m. this morning. Remember, this storm has the potential for hail the size of quarters and wind gusts to 60 miles an hour. I'm meteorologist Derek Hite. Live KRVN storm coverage is presented by Spartan Roofing, Lexington Farm Bureau, and Adams Bank and Trust.
2: The 880 Weather Watch calls for clear skies overnight with areas of patchy fog. Temperatures falling back into the lower 60s. Monday, fog to start the day, otherwise increasing cloud cover and a chance of thunderstorms with highs in the upper 80s and winds out of the east at 5 to 10. Tuesday, sunshine with high temperatures reaching the upper 90s and winds out of the southeast at 15 to 30. Tuesday night, a slight chance of showers and storms with temperatures in the upper 60s. Wednesday, sunny with highs in the low 90s. Thursday, sunshine with high temperatures in the mid 80s. Friday, sunny with high temperatures in the mid-80s. In the 880 Weather Center, I'm meteorologist Ray Miller. For more, check KRVN.com.
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24: And are delivery drivers getting the full tip from their customers?
27: Increasingly, we're seeing some of these drivers talk to the people they're delivering to, right? And one of the things they realize sometimes is that, you know, say the customers tip them $10 and they've only received $5 on their end, right? So the next question is, what's happened?
24: Alex Bitter at Business Insider on DoorDash and Walmart recently settling claims that they didn't always pass along tips to drivers. A ceasefire in the Middle East is once again teetering on the brink after Israel and Iran exchanged attacks that lasted into this morning. The wave of attacks began with an Israeli strike on Beirut amid renewed fighting with Hezbollah, the terrorist group supported by Iran. Iran fired multiple missiles in several waves of attacks. Then Israel said its air force struck military targets in central and western Iran in response. Israel also said it struck a petrochemical complex in Mashhad, southwestern Iran. More on that in a moment. President Trump on NBC's Meet the Press on the U.S. conflict with Iran.
28: I had to stop a country, very powerful, very dangerous country, from having a nuclear weapon, because they'd use it. They'd blow up the world. They'd blow up the Middle East. They'd blow up Israel. They'd come here. They'd blow up Europe. They're nuts, okay? They're crazy people.
24: Earlier today, Israel sounded alarms of multiple new waves of missiles launched from Iran and said it had intercepted a ballistic missile launched by Houthi terrorists in Yemen. No major injuries were reported in the attacks from Yemen or Iran. Oil prices spiked on the latest developments in the Middle East. Investors sent Brent crude futures higher by more than $4 today to around $97 a barrel. That's a jump of more than 4%. Here's this morning's Mike Gavin.
3: Israel said earlier today that its military struck a petrochemical plant in Iran's southwest. That's despite President Trump reporting

0: reportedly telling Israel to refrain from further attacks. In the first hit on an energy site inside Iran since the April 8th ceasefire, Israel said it struck targets at the Mashar Energy Complex, the Karun Petrochemical Company, under U.S. sanctions as a source of funds for the Iranian military, was hit and damaged. Today's gains in oil erased Friday's losses when prices fell on the hopes of a de-escalation in the conflict between the U.S. and Iran.
1: Thank you, Mike. Oil prices have climbed just under 60% since the start of the war in late February, but remain below the highs marked in March when Brent reached nearly $120 per barrel. Police in Northwest Ohio are looking for two gunmen who wounded 12 people near a summer festival in Toledo while apparently aiming for each other. Authorities say all 12 victims were in stable condition and were improving, and that no arrests have been made. Gunfire erupted just after 5:30 in the afternoon Saturday near the Old West End Festival in Toledo from at least two shooters. Deputy Police Chief Joseph Heffernan said the oldest victim is 61, the youngest is 14.
2: There was at least two shooters. I think they were probably shooting at each other. What ended up happening was 12 people were struck with bullets.
1: There were several hundred people at the festival at the time. The annual two-day event is a beloved tradition in Toledo. It features live music, food markets, a beer garden, and events for kids. It's considered a regional kickoff to summer. There were extra police officers on duty for the festival and a large number of off-duty police working for the festival itself. Yesterday's festivities were canceled. It's 11 minutes now after the hour on This Morning, America's First News.
3: That'll be $84.52.
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1: Thanks for joining us. If you've missed anything from today's show, there's an easy way to catch up. All you have to do is tell Alexa, Siri, or Google to play This Morning with Gordon Deal. After establishing dominance as the undisputed head of the Republican Party, President Trump has recently run into a string of losses ranging from the Iran war to his first major electoral loss of the cycle. How meaningful are these? Insight from Mabinti Korshi, White House reporter at the Washington Examiner. Mabinti, review what's happened as of late.
2: Basically, Trump has run into a couple losses, some by the courts, right? Like a judge basically said his name had to come off the Kennedy Center, basically said that Congress is the only one who has the right to change its name. Another court order blocked the $1.8 billion anti-weaponization fund for at least 2 weeks, basically said none of that money can go out. And Congress, specifically Senate Republicans, were like very adamant that they don't want that money included in the second reconciliation bill that they are, you know, pretty much clearing through Congress right about now. And then they also didn't include funding for Trump's ballroom, right? Like he had wanted security funding for Secret Service. That wasn't included in the reconciliation bill. And then also he suffered one of his, like, it's a very rare primary loss for him, but Congressman Randy Feenstra lost his primary for the Iowa gubernatorial race. It's just been a couple of setbacks. And then the House also passed an Iran war powers resolution. You know, it's obviously he's not going to sign that into law, but it is a symbolic rebuke of the president, and it shows their dissatisfaction with what's been happening with the Iran war.
1: All right, so I guess you sort of answered that, but I was going to say, does this signify anything, you know, for a lame duck president in what appears to be a challenging midterm environment?
2: Yeah, what it basically shows is that as we are moving through the primary cycle, Republicans who've made it through are more willing to buck Trump. And especially as we get closer to the midterms, the GOP is trying to defend control of the House and the Senate. And it shows that they're willing to go against Trump because they know, one, they've made it through the primary season, their seat is safe. But two, it shows that they understand that their needs for winning re-election, you know, focusing on the economy, might not be what Trump is focusing on. And so they're, you know, they've been trying to do this behind the scenes, and now it's sort of spilling out into public.
1: We're speaking with Mabinti Korshi, White House reporter at the Washington Examiner. The story is called Trump Faces a String of Losses After Riding High Over the GOP. So you bring up an interesting point here. For Republican lawmakers seeking re-election, do they get to take to their campaigns a win-it-all-cost approach with President Trump's blessing, even if it means going against him once primary season is done?
2: Okay, so here's where it gets very complicated, because Trump does not like defiance. So they are walking a very tight rope, because they basically need to appease the people in their districts, their people in their states, without going too hard against Trump. Like we've seen, I don't want to make it seem like Trump is on a losing streak completely, because he was able to push out Senator Bill Cassidy, Senator John Cornyn, Congressman Thomas Massie, right? Like if you get on his bad side, he will come after you. But also Republicans understand that some of the things that Trump is doing is not helpful to continuing their majority in the Senate and in the House, right? Like the slush fund, as Democrats have branded it, has been completely unpopular with the American public, right? Like people don't want taxpayer money going to people who assaulted law enforcement, which is part of the reason why Republicans really don't want that in the reconciliation bill. And that is because they recognize that's not going to help them as they're campaigning through the summer into the midterms, right? And that sort of, I don't want to make it seem like every single Republican was against it, but there are enough Republicans where it would be hard for Trump to start targeting them.
1: Yeah.
2: But, you know, and so they're walking a tightrope. And so I mentioned Cassidy and Cornyn, and there's, you know, Tom Tillis in North Carolina. You know, they're not going to be in Congress next year. So they actually have more rope to buck Trump, because it doesn't really matter for them. You know, they're already leaving.

0: So on the one hand, some Republicans need to walk a tightrope. On the other hand, some of them are more free to do what they want, which complicates Trump's hold over the GOP.
1: Thanks, Mabinti. Mabinti Qureshi, White House reporter at the Washington Examiner. This portion of the program is brought to you by Aura Frames. Are you looking for an epic Father's Day gift? I recommend the Aura Frame. My listeners who have one love it. One gave it to his dad as a Father's Day gift last year. It was a game changer. His dad lives far away, so doesn't get to experience all the memorable moments with his grandkids. But all that changed when he got the Aura Frame. 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
2: And now, the three big things you need to know. Number one.
3: Israel and Iran have exchanged fire this morning, putting its already fragile ceasefire in jeopardy. President Trump on NBC on how much ammunition Iran's military has left.
4: They have some missiles, they have some drones. I would say, percentage-wise, maybe 21-22% of their missiles. It's a lot of missiles, but it's not what it was when we first attacked.
3: The attacks mark the first time Iran and Israel have targeted each other since a ceasefire brokered by the U.S. went into effect in early April.
2: Number two.
3: Oil prices have jumped by more than $4 this morning, with investors spooked by fresh Israeli strikes on Iran, as well as renewed attacks on Lebanon a day earlier. Israel said it hit a petrochemical plant in Iran's southwest earlier this morning, along with strikes elsewhere on military targets.
2: Number three.
3: A Ring camera alert ended in gunfire when a Woodstock, Georgia homeowner confronted an armed car thief inside his truck. Cherokee County Captain Jay Baker said home security footage showed two suspects were roaming the neighborhood in search of weapons.
5: A lot of people leave their doors unlocked here in Cherokee County, and a lot of times they have guns in their car. So I think they perfectly target our area because they're looking for guns.
3: The suspects have been identified as Damian Heck and Montrella Colsey. Officials say two inmates who escaped a jail in North Carolina last week were helped. Vance County Sheriff Curtis Brame.
6: We know they planned their escape in advance. They were picked up nearby and they are being helped while they are on the run.
3: Brame identified the inmates as 33-year-old Michael Miles Jr. and 21-year-old LaShawn Knott. A daytime heist is under investigation after nearly $500,000 worth of bourbon vanished from a North Philadelphia warehouse. A21 Wine and Spirits COO Rob Koch said the 1,800 cases of Noble Oak bourbon were scheduled to be transported on Friday to a North Jersey location.
7: They showed up at American Supplies warehouse. They said, hey, we're here for a pickup for A21, and it's 18 pallets of stuff. They didn't really know what it was.
3: The company has asked distributors and retailers to be on the lookout for anyone trying to resell the stolen product. The summer box office is booming.
8: There's a serial killer on the loose.
9: Hello, Tuesday.
10: I have been preparing for this for years.
3: Scary Movie top ticket sales with $55 million over the weekend. Studio estimates say the slasher spoof grabbed just over $105 million globally.
1: All right, thank you, Nicole. 23 minutes after the hour.
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0: I'm weatherology meteorologist Derek Height with a significant weather update. A severe thunderstorm warning continues for parts of Keith and Perkins counties until 4:30 a.m. this morning. This storm has the potential for both large hail and strong straight-line winds. Hail the size of quarters and winds up to 60 miles an hour are likely as it pushes east at about 20 miles an hour. Again, a severe thunderstorm warning continues for Keith and Perkins counties until 4:30 a.m. this morning. Bear in mind, this storm has the potential for quarter-size hail, and winds up to 60 miles an hour are likely. I'm meteorologist Derek Height. 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
5: Sometimes is that, you know, say the customers tip them $10 and they've only received $5 on their end, right? So the next question is what's happened? And this is something that has come up a lot lately also because Walmart and DoorDash and some of the other delivery companies have actually settled accusations that they were holding on to tips that should have gone to drivers. So, you know, this has been brewing for a while, but it's just come up in conversations lately that, you know, a lot of these drivers are actually talking to customers now and they're noticing the discrepancy.
6: Well, that's something. So Spark, which I believe is the Walmart service, right? And then you've got DoorDash in that mix. Was it proven that they were withholding tips, or it just seemed murky and they started sending tip money to the drivers? Or what happened?
5: Yeah, it's more of the latter. So what happened in the Walmart case, that's the most recent case, right? Earlier this year, Walmart actually settled accusations from the FTC, which had claimed that they were holding on to tips and pay that should have gone to drivers. So as part of this settlement, they didn't admit wrongdoing, but they did agree to pay back about $16 million to drivers, right? So, you know, read from that what you will, right? They didn't admit to anything, but also they're paying back millions of dollars to drivers for orders in the past. So I think there's definitely something going on here. We haven't gotten to the bottom of this yet, right? Is this some sort of glitch or is this purposeful? A lot of drivers, though, are definitely taking note. And it's interesting. Some of the people I spoke with said customers are too, right? So they're giving... Some customers are giving drivers tips in cash, right? Because there's no way something can go wrong with that. So there are definitely some interesting workarounds.
6: Wow. We're speaking with Alex Bitter, senior retail reporter at Business Insider. His story is called Delivery Drivers Say More Customers Are Asking, Did You Actually Get My Tip? So the cash tip thing is interesting because, as somebody pointed out in your story, it's kind of a strange business model in that in these cases with deliveries, you're tipping before you've actually seen or experienced the service,

0: Right, absolutely. And that is sort of one of the odd dynamics about tipping, right? Is, if someone delivers your order, delivers your burger, whatever it is, and does a good job, and they're quick and respectful and whatnot, yeah, sure, I'll give them a tip. But often what happens is these apps prompt you to tip when you're placing the order, right? So before you've received any service at all. So that's one of the odd things about this business, right? It's one of the few cases where you have to, or you often are prompted to provide a tip at the beginning, right? Versus at the end when you've had the service.
1: Thanks, Alex. Alex Bitter, senior retail reporter at Business Insider. 30 minutes now after the hour on This Morning, America's First News.

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8: The 8-8-8 Weather Watch calls for clear skies overnight with areas of patchy fog. Temperatures falling back into the lower 60s. Monday, fog to start the day. Otherwise, increasing cloud cover and a chance of thunderstorms with highs in the upper 80s and winds out of the east at 5 to 10. Tuesday, sunshine with high temperatures reaching the upper 90s and winds out of the southeast at 15 to 30. Tuesday night, a slight chance of showers and storms with temperatures in the upper 60s. Wednesday, sunny with highs in the low 90s. Thursday, sunshine with high temperatures in the mid-80s. Friday, sunny with high temperatures in the mid-80s. In the 880 Weather Center, I'm meteorologist Ray Miller. For more, check KRVN.com.
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1: Thanks for spending time with us. Welcome into Monday, June 8th. Gordon Deal with Nicole Murray. Some of our top stories and headlines. Israel and Iran exchange attacks, sending oil prices higher this morning. In the Los Angeles mayoral primary, city councilwoman Nithya Raman has overtaken Republican Spencer Pratt as ballots continue to be counted. 12 injured in Toledo, Ohio during a shooting at a festival. In golf, Nelly Korda won the Women's U.S. Open. Game 3 of the NBA Finals tonight in New York with President Trump expected to attend. And the fire chief in St. Louis who responded to a crash and wound up saving his teenage daughter. That story in about 20 minutes. The statue wars that swept away monuments 6 years ago are back. This time the battle is to restore them. Some regional examples from Cameron McWhorter, reporter at the Wall Street Journal. Cam, what's going on?
2: Well, there is a growing pushback to all the statues that were removed very quickly over a period of time in 2020 and 2021. You remember George Floyd was killed in Minneapolis, and that sparked a lot of removals of Confederate monuments. And then it spread to other monuments as well. So all kinds of monuments were taken down, including a bunch for Christopher Columbus, who indigenous people have historical problems with. And that led to the one focus of this story is Columbus, Ohio, which is named after Christopher Columbus, took down its giant statue of Columbus in front of City Hall. And there are a group of Italian-American organizations that are suing to try to get that statue back up. But we also write about other communities where, for example, a highway marker that's dedicated to Robert E. Lee has just come back up to public view on private land, but public view in Charleston, South Carolina. There's a push to try to bring statues that were taken down back into public spaces.
1: Where is that statue of Christopher Columbus in Columbus, Ohio right now?
2: It is sitting on its back in a city facility with a yellow caution tape around it. And it's sort of hidden there behind security cameras. So it is there. There's dispute over whether it's being cared for properly, but it they want it back up exactly where it was, and they're suing to get it back.
1: Wow. We're speaking with Cameron McWhorter, reporter at the Wall Street Journal. The story is called U.S. Cities Dust Off Statues They Hid Away in 2020. All right, so take us through, since you touched on a little bit, the Robert E. Lee highway marker.
2: Yeah, so that marker was removed. It had sat in front of a school for many years, and then it was taken down at the request of the school system, and the city took it down and put it away. And then there was a lawsuit by a group called the United Daughters of the Confederacy, which is a sort of a remembrance group for Confederate monuments. And they were suing the city. And then there was this arrangement where this park agreed to take the monument back into public view. And then the lawsuit was dropped. And so this is what's happening, is that the battles that we all saw in 2020 and 2021, where crowds would form, statues were toppled. I don't know if you remember, Christopher Columbus statue in Baltimore was literally thrown into the Inner Harbor. There's a lot of statues being torn down, Confederate statues being vandalized and torn down. There is now that fight has now moved to courts and city halls and town board meetings, and there's a real push with the Trump administration leading it in many regards to bring these statues back.
1: Wow. How about the reference to the Texas Rangers?
2: Right. So that's a classic example. There was this statue that had stood for many years in an airport in Dallas dedicated to the Texas Rangers. It was, according to many, modeled after a particular Texas Ranger. And a book had come out that said that person had participated in opposing desegregation. Whether that's accurate or not is disputed. And whether the person that's modeled after that person, that's also somewhat in dispute. But, or at least by some. And so this statue was taken away by the airport, put it away. They didn't want to offend anybody. And now it's just suddenly reappeared at the Rangers Stadium and is on display, causing a lot of people to be angry about it and these fights to reappear. So we're having, it's a very different shift in the whole statue wars.
1: Thanks, Cam. Cameron McWhorter, reporter at the Wall Street Journal. By the way, make sure you're keeping up with all that's happening on our social media feeds, including our latest video about hot or iced coffee. Nicole tries to convert me. It's a fail. You can find that on Instagram, TikTok, Facebook, and X. Just do a search for This Morning with Gordon Deal. 20 minutes now in front of the hour on This Morning, America's First News. Coming up next, where were you the last time the Knicks led the NBA Finals 2-0?
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0: Thanks for spending time with us. Welcome into Monday. It is time now for the mic drop with this morning's Mike Gavin.
1: Good morning. Well, the NBA Finals resume tonight, moving to New York. The Knicks playing for the title for the first time since the 1990s has spun off a bunch of stories, making us realize how old we are. Here's one of those. The Knicks have a 2-0 lead in the series, and it's been nearly 32 years since New York was ahead in the finals. The last time it happened, June 17th, 1994. Now, if that date sounds familiar, it was the same day of the O.J. Simpson freeway chase in Los Angeles. Social media commenters, those who were old enough to remember, reminisced about where they were on that memorable day. A lot of basketball fans were still mad about the NBC coverage of Game 5 of the 94 Finals, where a split screen of the O.J. chase was put alongside the Knicks and Rockets.
0: Jeez.
1: Yeah, I remember exactly where I was. I was in the living room of my friend Craig Foley's house. I was a senior in high school. I was about to graduate in like a week or so. I remember it was super hot. It was a super hot day in New Jersey, and he didn't have air conditioning. So I remember we were just sweating like crazy watching this and watching the O.J. chase and the finals at the same time. Man. Crazy, crazy night.
0: Were you and Craig were like Knicks fans?
1: No,
0: at the time, we just happened to be watching what was an important sporting event.
1: Yeah, we were all basketball fans. There was a bunch of us. There was maybe like half a dozen of us sitting there making it even hotter with all of our breathing and running around. And no, we were just basketball fans. We were just, you know, crazy sports fans in those days. We lived and breathed sports.
0: So. Man, I was sitting at a bar. I went to watch the game at a bar about a quarter mile from where I was living at the time with a friend of mine who was a big, big basketball fan. Mm. And all of a sudden, we're just thinking, what's happening here?
1: yeah, just one of those. It's one of those days. You know, there's, you know, probably about 10 or so where you remember exactly where you were. Just something we'll you know, hopefully never see again.
0: No, exactly.
1: Yeah. And we have to preface this story with a disclaimer. I have no idea whether this is actually true or not, but it was making the rounds on social media over the weekend. And if it's real, it needs to be talked about. An alleged text exchange between a man and a woman had people laughing. In the text, the man asked whether the woman had $12,000 to spend on her own Knicks ticket. The woman replies first with an LOL, then she says yes, she has the money, but there's no way she would spend it on that. She then wonders why the guy was asking her, and he says, well, he thought it could be a fun first date. The woman isn't having it, and the guy says, maybe we should plan something else, at which point he appears to have been shot down when she replies, I'm okay, thank you. Commenters couldn't help but laugh at the guy's ill-fated attempt to go big on his first date. Others gave him props, reminding us of the Wayne Gretzky quote that you miss 100% of the shots you don't take.
0: That's not going big on the first date. Going big on the first date would have been buying her the $12,000 ticket.
1: Right.
0: And he's coughing up 24 grand to go to game three of the Knicks.
1: Yeah. I mean, that's baller move. Big. That's the baller move, obviously. Yeah. But he only, I guess, you know, had enough for one. Maybe had enough for one ticket. Yeah. Two would have been asking too much.
0: This is a clown show. This guy, he's like a pretender.
1: Yeah,
0: I'm gonna raid my 401k to go to the Knicks game, but not for you, is what this sounds like.
1: Yeah, I mean, yeah, maybe he's started with the flex, being like, yeah, hey, you know, I really want to go to this Knicks finals game. By the way, do you have enough for your own ticket?
0: Yeah, how good are those tickets, by the way?
1: It's like
0: $5,000 for the get-in price, which is sit up near the rafters, then $8,000 for the lower tier. So these must have been very good seats.
1: I mean, I guess, but I'm seeing resale is even way higher than that now at this point.
0: Yes, plus with the president in attendance tonight.
1: Yes.
0: Oh my goodness. 13 minutes now in front of the hour. When people ask me for meaningful Father's Day gift ideas, I always think of Aura frames. 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
1: Thanks for joining us. How we sleep may have lasting impacts for our brain health as we age. A new University of Arizona study identified three sleep behaviors distinctly associated with a marker of brain aging in healthy people. Number one, sleeping outside the recommended 7 to 9 hour range. Two, frequent daytime napping. And three, sleeplessness. All three were linked to greater volume of white matter lesions, areas of damage in the brain that can accumulate with age and are tied to a higher risk of dementia, including Alzheimer's. Participants tracked five sleep behaviors: sleep duration, daytime napping, sleeplessness, unintentional daytime dozing, and snoring. All five were initially associated with greater lesion volume. But after the researchers accounted for things like high blood pressure and smoking, the three behaviors continued to stand out, while snoring and unintentional daytime dozing did not. 8 minutes in front of the hour on This Morning. Once again, here's Nicole Murray.
0: And now, the three big things you need to know. Number one.
2: Israel said it hit a petrochemical plant in the southwest of Iran this morning in response to Tehranian strikes at Israel yesterday. Israel also hit Lebanese targets over the weekend. President Trump on NBC on why he decided to start the Iran war.
3: I'm doing the world a service, but I'm doing our country a service. It's America first. I'm doing our country a service.
2: Axios reports that President Trump urged Prime Minister Benjamin Netanyahu to refrain from strikes in Lebanon.
0: Number two.
2: A search continues for two men who appear to fire guns at each other and in the process shot at least 12 other people at a popular street festival in Ohio. Toledo Deputy Police Chief Joseph Heffernan discussing Saturday's incident.
4: We're going to dissect what happened and who was responsible, and certainly the motives are going to be one of them. You know, why would somebody do something like this? It's horrible.
2: Heffernan added that as of yesterday, all 12 victims were in stable condition.
0: Number three.
2: Six people have been injured in a stabbing at New York's Penn Station, raising security concerns a day before the city is set to host the NBA Finals. Brandon Norwood says he witnessed one of yesterday's attacks.
5: We turned and we ran, and just trying to get out the station, somebody fell, and I made sure to pick them up because I didn't know if the dude who stabbed, how close he was.
2: Officials added one suspect is in custody. New York City police are on alert today for malicious activity as the Knicks host the NBA Finals. Mayor Zoran Mamdani.
6: We know that the vast majority of New Yorkers were celebrating in the way that we would want them to, with exuberance, with joy. But there is no tolerance for violence against police officers or violence in general.
2: The Knicks are set to host their first NBA Finals in 27 years tonight at Madison Square Garden. Take a look at our newest video by searching This Morning with Gordon Deal on Facebook, Instagram, TikTok, and X. This week we asked, iced or hot coffee? Paul Monkern says iced coffee 365. Pat Lay says hot coffee all the way. Michael Ritchie says he has no preference. He'd take coffee in an IV if he could.
1: Whoa.
2: That's
1: right,
2: aggressive.
1: Right to the vein.
2: Yes.
1: Yikes.
2: But then you don't get to enjoy the taste and sip and feel
1: okay.
2: Special.
1: All right, so what if you go IV first?
2: Okay.
1: For the jolt.
2: Okay.
1: And then enjoy a second cup.
2: Oh, I feel like we'd be coffee. A lot perkier in the mornings if we did
1: this. Just have that bag hanging right here as we walk in, right? 6 minutes in front of the hour.

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Thanks for being with us. An off-duty fire captain in Missouri rushed to his daughter's side after getting an alert she'd been involved in a serious crash. St. Louis Fire Department Captain Jake Brockmeyer received an Apple emergency SOS alert from his daughter Alyssa's phone. KMOV Television says the 17-year-old was about a mile away from home when she skidded on wet pavement and crashed into another vehicle. Arriving before emergency services could, the off-duty captain provided life-saving care to his daughter by giving her CPR. She suffered a punctured lung as well as a broken femur, pelvis, and jaw. Alyssa faces a long and challenging road ahead filled with medical treatment, rehab. A GoFundMe set up to help support her recovery has raised over $64,000. The most recent update said Alyssa remains in critical but stable condition, but still not awake. That'll do it for this hour. For Nicole Murray and Mike Gavin, I'm Gordon Deal. 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
3: Iran and Israel must immediately stop shooting. I'm Chris Foster, Fox News. President Trump with that demand as a ceasefire appears to be collapsing.
4: This is the first serious exchange of fire in 2 months. Israel's launched further strikes on central and western Iran in response to a barrage of Iranian missiles. Explosions have been heard in northern and central Israel, where Iran's Revolutionary Guard says it's targeted two military bases. The Iranians say their attacks are the beginning of a full week of continuous strikes. They follow Israel targeting Hezbollah in Beirut, Lebanon. President Trump had urged Israel not to attack Iran, saying yesterday he was going to call Israel's Benjamin Netanyahu and tell him not to retaliate. Jonathan Savage, Fox News.
3: A suspect is in custody. No word on a motive after six people are stabbed at Penn Station in New York City. At least one is reported to be seriously wounded. That train station's underneath Madison Square Garden. President Trump's expected to be there tonight for Game 3 of the NBA Finals.
5: He plans to attend as a guest of Knicks owner Jim Dolan. This is the first NBA Finals appearance for the Knicks since 1999. Ticket prices have set records, drawing thousands of dollars per seat.
3: Fox's Jared Halpern. New York leads San Antonio 2-0 in that best of seven series. President Trump on Truth Social this morning calls it crooked. Democrat Nitya Raman pulling ahead of Republican Spencer Pratt in the Los Angeles mayor's race with about 83% of votes counted. It'll be one of those two against incumbent Karen Bass in the November general election. Republican Steve Hilton maintains his number two spot in the California governor's race count ahead of Democrat Tom Steyer, behind Democrat Javier Becerra, who has already clinched. At least 19 people are reported killed in an earthquake in the southern Philippines. More than 200 people are injured, mostly in damaged buildings. Some collapsed. There's tsunami damage reported in at least one coastal village. 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
3: The World Cup men's soccer tournament starts Thursday. 5 weeks of matches in 11 North American cities. Homeland Security Secretary Mark Wayne Mullen toured AT&T Stadium in Dallas and spoke with Fox's Will Cain about the challenge of keeping the tournament safe.
10: Secretary Mullen said the sheer size of the event is one of the main challenges.
11: We have one Super Bowl a year. With the World Cup, we're going to have 78 Super Bowls in 38 days.
10: And the secretary says site security is already operational.
11: We locked down this stadium 10 days before the first game.
10: That includes reducing the amount of entrances and restricting the use of drones around the stadiums. Mullen says officials have also been extremely careful issuing visas to fans from other countries.
11: We've actually caught a whole bunch of individuals with ill intentions already.
10: The first match in the United States is Friday when the U.S. plays Paraguay in L.A. Kevin Uresky, Fox News.
3: Newest poll in the Texas Senate race has Republican Ken Paxton 2 points ahead of Democrat James Tallarico. President Trump endorsed Paxton over incumbent Senator John Cornyn, who most Republicans say had a better chance to win.
8: GOP Congressman Don Bacon of Nebraska said he knows and respects Senator John Cornyn of Texas. But Bacon said on CBS Face the Nation, as his party tries to hold the Senate majority, the endorsement of Texas Attorney General Ken Paxton, who beat Cornyn in the primary, may have been a mistake.
12: We've nominated a guy in Texas that is probably the most vulnerable in a general election, and it puts that seat up for grabs. So it was, I don't think it was a wise decision.
8: Congressman Bacon also called the Democratic Senate candidate James Tallarico a weak candidate that he feels Senator Cornyn would have beaten to keep his seat.
3: It's Fox's Grinnell Scott. Oil prices up around 4% today after new strikes between Iran and Israel. President Trump is demanding that those strikes stop. I'm Chris Foster, Fox News.
13: The 880 Weather Watch calls for clear skies overnight with areas of patchy fog. Temperatures falling back into the lower 60s. Monday, fog to start the day. Otherwise, increasing cloud cover and a chance of thunderstorms with highs in the upper 80s and winds out of the east at 5 to 10. Tuesday, sunshine, with high temperatures reaching the upper 90s, and winds out of the southeast at 15 to 30. Tuesday night, a slight chance of showers and storms, with temperatures in the upper 60s. Wednesday, sunny, with highs in the low 90s. Thursday, sunshine, with high temperatures in the mid-80s. Friday, sunny, with high temperatures in the mid-80s. In the 880 Weather Center, I'm meteorologist Ray Miller. For more, check KRVN.com.
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1: Israel responds to Iran. Good morning, I'm Gordon Deal, along with Nicole Murray, on this Monday, June 8th. Glad you're with us. Here's what's up this hour.
2: Oil prices are higher this morning after Israel and Iran exchanged fire for the first time since an April ceasefire.
1: Still no arrests in Toledo, Ohio, where authorities say two gunmen shooting at each other wounded 12 people at an annual festival.
2: City Council member Nithya Raman is now in second place ahead of Republican Spencer Pratt in Los Angeles mayoral primary.
1: And University of California professors pressing schools to reinstate the SAT.
3: After the pandemic, the UC system got rid of their mandate for scores for the SAT and the ACT, and at the same time, grade inflation really took off. So you've got a lot of kids with really solid transcripts, but they actually don't know a lot of the information they should know.
1: Doug Belkin at the Wall Street Journal and the professors who say unprepared students are lowering academic standards and draining teaching resources. A ceasefire in the Middle East would appear to be in trouble after Israel and Iran exchanged attacks that lasted into this morning. It's the first time the two have targeted each other since a ceasefire went into effect in early April. The wave of attacks began with an Israeli strike on Beirut amid renewed fighting with Hezbollah, the terrorist group supported by Iran. Iran fired multiple missiles in several waves of attacks. Then Israel said its Air Force struck military targets in central and western Iran in response. Israel also said it struck a petrochemical complex in Mashhad, southwestern Iran. President Trump on NBC's Meet the Press on Iran's weapons supply.
4: They have some missiles. They have some drones. I would say percentage-wise, maybe 21-22% of their missiles. It's a lot of missiles, but it's not what it was when we first attacked.
1: Earlier today, Israel sounded alarms of multiple new waves of missiles launched from Iran and said it had intercepted a ballistic missile launched by Houthi terrorists in Yemen. No major injuries were reported. Oil prices spiked on the latest developments in the Middle East. Investors sent Brent crude futures higher by more than $4 today to around $97 a barrel. That's a jump of more than 4%. Here's this morning's Mike Gavin.
5: Israel said earlier today that its military struck a petrochemical plant in Iran's southwest. That's despite President Trump reportedly telling Israel to refrain from further attacks. In the first hit on an energy site inside Iran since the April 8th ceasefire, Israel said it struck targets at the Mashhad Energy Complex. The Karun Petrochemical Company, under U.S. sanctions as a source of funds for the Iranian military, was hit and damaged. Today's gains in oil erased Friday's losses when prices fell on the hopes of a de-escalation in the conflict between the U.S. and Iran.
1: Gordon. Thank you, Mike. Also of note, earlier today, Iran's ambassador to Moscow was quoted as saying that the Strait of Hormuz will be open, but under new conditions to be set by Iran and Oman, including a transit fee. Police in Northwest Ohio are looking for two gunmen who wounded 12 people near a summer festival in Toledo, while apparently aiming for each other. Authorities say all 12 victims were in stable condition and improving, and that no arrests have been made. Gunfire erupted just after 5:30 in the afternoon Saturday near the Old West End Festival in Toledo from at least two shooters. Deputy Police Chief Joseph Heffernan said the oldest victim is 61 and the youngest is 14.
6: We're going to dissect what happened and who was responsible, and certainly the motives are going to be one of them. You know, why would somebody do something like this? It's just horrible.
1: There were several hundred people at the festival at the time. The annual two-day event is a beloved tradition in Toledo and features live music, food markets, a beer garden, and events for kids. It's considered a regional kickoff to summer. By the way, make sure to check out a podcast of today's show full of content you won't hear this hour. On today's podcast, statues taken down in 2020 are coming back, and a man's fail in trying to use a Knicks playoff game for a first date. 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
1: Thanks for spending time with us. When Tennessee Congressman Andy Ogles posted last week that, quote, homosexuality has no place in America, it wasn't the first time he declared a certain group of people didn't belong in the U.S. The difference this time, his fellow Republicans called him out. Here's Valerie Yerk, House reporter at CQ Roll Call. Valerie, what's happening?
2: At first, you know, it got a lot of attention online, especially from his fellow Republicans. I mean, immediately you saw Congressman Mike Lawler, who's a Republican from New York, respond to it saying, you know, this is an idiotic statement, I think was the word he used. And then you also had other Republicans who are gay, such as former Congressman George Santos from New York, saying, you know, like, take this down. And the backlash really grew overnight. He posted it on Tuesday and into Wednesday. The House came back. You know, Mike Johnson was asked about it, Speaker Mike Johnson. And he also denounced that post. By that time, Ogles had taken down the post and said, I believe he said, you know, this was a staff member that posted this on my behalf. They're being reprimanded, and said it didn't follow in his views. But, you know, the screenshots have been taken of the post now. The damage is done. Yeah. So the whole love our neighbor kind of idea came from Mike Johnson's reaction to the post. When a reporter asked about it Wednesday morning, he said, you know, it was an untoward statement, and I personally believe we should love our neighbors as ourselves, and then kind of went into this whole, like, we are a melting pot country, and, you know, we should respect each other. And that's kind of been the general reaction to it. Yeah. So, I mean, he really did get backlash from his fellow Republican colleagues here.
1: And that's different from a post he made separately about Muslims, correct?
2: Correct. Yeah. So back in early March, just over a week after the war in Iran started, he went online and said, you know, Muslims don't belong in American society. Pluralism is a lie. And then, you know, a lot of Democrats called him out and said he should take it down. He should apologize. And there was even a censure resolution, brought against him. And, you know, people, they wanted to strip him of his committee assignments and so on. But again, no Republican publicly online said, you know, this isn't cool. The post is still up, and, you know, he actually doubled down on it. A few other members of Congress, a few other Republicans, such as Randy Fine, you know, kind of also posted similar statements. And it's kind of playing into this whole post-Iran, like, military action, kind of like strengthening fear or, I guess, like, hateful rhetoric toward Muslims in Congress. And it's even been directed at Muslim members of Congress, like Congresswoman Rashida Tlaib and Congresswoman Ilhan Omar. So you're definitely seeing a rise in that, and that's not really being checked by their fellow Republicans.
1: We're speaking with Valerie Yerk, House leadership reporter at CQ Roll Call. The story is called The GOP Push to, quote, Love Thy Neighbor. There's also now a Sharia Free America caucus.
2: Right. And that was formed by Texas Republicans, Chip Roy and Keith Self. And that has now, I mean, that was formed even before things started happening in Iran. But since Iran has gained support, I believe there are over 60 members now, and that includes the top Republican on the House Foreign Affairs Committee, Brian Mast of Florida. So, you know, it's really growing, and the concern there is that there's a conflation happening between Islamic extremism and peaceful people who are just practicing Muslims. And people are worried, I guess critics of that caucus are worried that all this rhetoric around Sharia and, countering it and that kind of stuff is actually harmful to these peaceful Muslims. But again, unchecked by Republicans in Congress.
1: Thanks, Valerie. Valerie Yerk, House Leadership Reporter at CQ Roll Call. 20 minutes now after the hour on This Morning, America's First News. Here's Nicole Murray.
3: And now, the three big things you need to know. Number one.
4: Israel and Iran exchanged fire this morning, putting its fragile ceasefire at risk. President Trump on NBC says he does not regret starting the Iran war.
5: I had to stop a country, very powerful, very dangerous country, from having a nuclear weapon because they'd use it. They'd blow up the world. They'd blow up the Middle East. They'd blow up Israel. They'd come here. They'd blow up Europe. They're nuts, okay? They're crazy people.
4: The attacks mark the first time Iran and Israel have targeted each other since a ceasefire brokered by the U.S. went into effect in early April.
3: Number two.
4: Oil prices jumped by more than $4 this morning, with investors spooked by fresh Israeli strikes on Iran, as well as renewed attacks on Lebanon a day earlier. Israel also said it hit a petrochemical plant in Iran's southwest earlier this morning, along with strikes elsewhere on military targets.
3: Number three.
4: A Ring camera alert ended in gunfire after a Woodstock, Georgia homeowner confronted an armed car thief inside his truck. Cherokee County Captain Jay Baker said home security footage showed two suspects were roaming the neighborhood in search of weapons, and no one was injured during Saturday's incident.
6: The bullets were headed directly for the homeowner. Unfortunately, they struck his vehicle before they got to him.
4: The suspects have been identified as Damian Heck and Montrella Colsey. An offshore 7.8 magnitude earthquake hit the southern Philippines earlier today, killing at least 16 people and injuring more than 200 others, mostly in damaged buildings. The earthquake also sent a 3-foot tsunami to nearby coasts. A teenager has died after experiencing symptoms of a heat-related illness while hiking in the Grand Canyon. The National Park Service said the incident occurred on Wednesday. Officials have not released the 18-year-old's name. The summer box office is on fire.
7: There's a serial killer on the loose.
8: Hello, Tuesday.
9: I have been preparing for this for years.
4: Scary Movie topped ticket sales with $55 million over the weekend. Studio estimates say the slasher spoof grabbed just over $105 million globally. Introducing a veggie era at White Castle, the burger chain has announced a new Southwest veggie slider, which includes a patty made from 6 vegetables and is topped with jalapeno cheese. Each slider costs roughly $2.50.
1: Okay, yeah, I'm in.
4: Really?
1: I would try that. I mean, I'd need 10 traditional White Castle burgers to wash it down, but I would try one veggie slider.
4: And then you would need a bathroom very close by afterwards.
1: Nicole, 22 minutes now after the hour.
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0: Thanks for being with us. New research from the Federal Reserve Bank of New York shows the rise of remote work has seriously stymied younger workers' efforts to launch a career. Main takeaway, if you want to improve your odds of getting hired, be willing to go to the office 5 days a week. Here's Andrew Keschner, personal finance reporter at MarketWatch. Andy, what are we learning?
1: Yeah, so this is research that it's actually looking at the flip side. It is looking at how detrimental the rise of remote work has been for younger workers. Essentially, there's been, you know, since the rise of remote work, there's also been a rising amount of unemployment at, you know, for workers in their, you know, early to mid 20s. And that's not an accident, according to this research. I mean, in a nutshell, it's basically saying, like, if I am hiring a role that's remote, I want that to be someone who I know has experience versus someone who I'm going to have to train and I can't do it over the phone or on a Zoom call. So that's what they're looking at.
0: Wow. All right. So it's interesting because I think Gen Z is the generation that prefers remote work the most, and yet here it is possibly hurting them the most.
1: That's right. Yeah. In fact, actually, and you know, to that point, I mean, just to talk about the magnitude of this issue, you know, this is a time when we're talking about AI and is AI taking the entry-level job. What researchers said is 64% of the rise in younger workers' unemployment can be attributed to the rise of remote work, not AI. And I mean, and that's a problem, as you no doubt, because Gen Z workers like hybrid work the most. You know, they don't necessarily want to be fully remote, but they like having a mix of days the most. To throw them a bone here, I mean, as they were growing up in the pandemic, I mean, they watched mom and dad, you know, forced in, in many cases, or older, you know, siblings, and it's like, well, why can't I have that too? And so that's, you know, that's the problem. I mean, according to a Gallup poll, I mean, this was hybrid work arrangements, Gen Z workers, that was their favorite. I mean, of all the generations, they were the ones who said, I like hybrid work the most.
0: There was somebody in your story who said it comes down sometimes to a numbers game. Meaning what here, Andy?
1: Yeah, so, right. So this is now back to the original idea of, like, so it's really tough out there to get a job. So how do I increase my chances? One way you can increase your chances is you seek out the jobs that are explicitly saying, I need you here Monday through Friday. It sounds like a revolutionary idea, right? Anyway, but it's, if fewer people are applying for those jobs because they seem less desirable, the numbers game is you have a better chance. And it makes sense. I mean, people, especially when you are young, I mean, there is definitely something to be said for being around people who have experience and not even necessarily just like talking to them, just kind of watching how they interact with people, watching how they, you know, handle themselves in the office, how they dress, how they talk to people, how they, you know, carry themselves at a project presentation and so on. And as one person said, it's like, you know, companies want to invest in people who want to show up. So it's definitely a strategy to consider as, you know, grads leave school and look at the workforce.
0: Thanks, Andy. Andrew Keschner, personal finance reporter at MarketWatch. 30 minutes now after the hour on This Morning, America's First News.

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7: The Weather Watch calls for patchy fog to start off today. Otherwise, we'll see areas of showers and storms. We could see some strong to severe storms, too. A warm day with a high around 86 and a mix of sun and clouds throughout the day. Scattered showers and storms will be around tonight. Mostly cloudy as we dip back to 62. Hot for Tuesday, temperatures soar to 98 with gusty winds and mostly sunny. Scattered showers and storms are back Tuesday night with gusty winds still. Partly cloudy with bottom out around 66. Staying hot for Wednesday, a high of 92 with lots of sunshine. Then passing clouds come in Wednesday night, a low of 57. Not as warm for the day on Thursday, a high of 87 with sunny skies. Clear skies continue as we head toward Thursday night, a low in the mid-50s. From the 880 Weather Center, I'm meteorologist Regina Kroll. For more, check KRVN.com. Right now, it's 65 degrees.
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0: Taking the day's information and helping you make sense of it all. We're here for you every morning. 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
1: Thanks for spending time with us. Welcome into Monday, June 8th. Gordon Deal with Nicole Murray. Some of our top stories and headlines: Israel and Iran exchange attacks, sending oil prices higher this morning. President Trump said the two, quote, must immediately stop shooting. Reports say liberals appear to be benefiting from ballot counting in the Los Angeles mayoral primary. 12 injured during a shooting at a festival in Toledo, Ohio. President Trump will be attending Game 3 of the NBA Finals tonight in New York. Alexander Zverev of Germany is French Open men's champ, and the convicts who earned college degrees at a prison in Illinois. Their story in about 20 minutes. More than 1,400 math and science professors at the University of California system are urging UC Regents to reinstate college entrance exams, saying that unprepared students are lowering academic standards and draining teaching resources. Here's Doug Belkin, higher education reporter at the Wall Street Journal. Doug, set the scene.
2: There's a letter signed by faculty in the science, tech, engineering, and maths department asking the school to reinstate college entrance examinations because the kids that they're seeing in their classes are not prepared enough to handle the coursework that they're teaching.
1: Okay, so what has happened here? The SAT and the ACT have become optional or just not required anymore, and so schools just go off what kids getting decent grades out of high school to admit them?
2: Right. After the pandemic, the UC system got rid of their mandate for scores for the SAT and the ACT. And at the same time, grade inflation, which has been getting worse for decades, really took off. So you've got a lot of kids with really solid transcripts, but they actually don't know a lot of the information they should know to be getting into college and taking especially these STEM courses.
1: Jeez. All right. So it's just this. Is it mainly the STEM subjects? Is it only the STEM subjects these professors are worried about?
2: This particular letter was generated by folks who teach in the STEM courses. They're seeing, you know, the reality is the learning loss post pandemic and now, you know, connected to AI and phones and such is across the board. But it is particularly challenging in math, and these guys are noticing it because in these classes, obviously, math builds on, you know, one class builds on the next. So if you don't have the foundational skills down, you're going to struggle as things get harder.
1: What was the case for getting rid of these standardized tests in the first place around COVID?
2: There had been a long-standing campaign and pressure campaign to get rid of these exams or to make them optional. And the reason behind that was, the scores on SATs and ACTs track pretty closely along class lines and race lines. And so you had folks saying, you know, if you're a minority and you get a lower score, or you're poor and your scores are lower, you're getting shut out of the best educational opportunities. And it's not your fault because you're going to an under-resourced school. So there's a big push around the issue of equity to squash these tests. And then when COVID came, it was just logistically difficult to take the exam. You know, these exams are typically given in a room with 500 people or something, and they're timed and proctored, and that became much harder to do. So schools went test optional. The numbers of applications to universities soared because now there was no cutoff. Essentially, you know, kids knew that they had a better shot if they did lousy on their SATs because they weren't mandated to deliver them. And so that's a net benefit to the schools because more applications means more rejections, which means they have a lower admission rate, which makes them look more prestigious. So it kind of buttered everybody's bread.
1: Wow. We're speaking with Doug Belkin, higher education reporter at the Wall Street Journal. The story is called University of California Professors Are Begging Schools to Reinstate the SAT. Will the Regents do it? Do we know?
2: There's a lot of pressure on them. There's indications that they're at least looking at it, but the universities are sort of famous for focusing on process, and it takes them a long time to make decisions. I think they're heading in that direction.
1: Other schools have, though, right, since then?
2: Yeah, I think 7 of the 8 Ivy League schools have mandated the exam. MIT, has. So, yes, there's movement at the upper level, and UCLA especially. I think they get more applications than any college in the country.
1: So reinstating it, essentially, I don't know. I get the sense that, but without the SAT, you're sort of setting up kids for failure, even though you want to try to broaden the pool of applicants.
2: Right. That was in the faculty letter. They said, listen, you're not doing these kids a favor if you're letting them into programs and colleges where they can't do the work because they're going to end up wasting their time and wasting the time of the professor and the classmates who, you know, they have to teach at the bottom of the class and they're not going to get through the curriculum, which means more kids are not going to be able to be prepared for careers in tech. These schools are obviously the nucleus of California, Silicon Valley. And so a lot of these kids are heading there.
1: Thanks, Doug. Doug Belkin, higher education reporter at the Wall Street Journal. 20 minutes now in front of the hour on This Morning, America's First News. Coming up next, the Florida man who tried to flee police on a dying motorcycle.
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0: Glad you're with us. Welcome into Monday. It is time now for the Mic Drop with this morning's Mike Gavin.
1: Good morning. Well, the life of a big league baseball player can involve a lot of bouncing around, so much so that his own teams can't keep up. Funny story coming to us from Minnesota, where the Twins were scheduled over the weekend to give away replica jerseys featuring third baseman Royce Lewis. Problem is, Lewis was off to a terrible start this season, and he was sent to AAA St. Paul on May 19th. Oh, so the jersey giveaway was taken off of the promotional schedule. However, St. Paul's marketing department sprang into action and put together their own Royce Lewis t-shirt giveaway scheduled for this past Saturday.
0: Perfect.
1: Gordon, there was just one problem there. Lewis was called back up to the Twins before the t-shirts could be distributed. Undaunted, the Saints went ahead and gave out 1,000 shirts, while the 10,000 Lewis jerseys are presumably in a warehouse somewhere waiting to be given away at a Twins game later on this summer.
0: Wow. That's funny. Funny, not funny, I guess, for the marketing folks.
1: Yeah, I mean, well, you know, they plan these, you know, the major league teams, they plan these things way before the season starts. I think they announced back in February they were going to have a Royce Lewis jersey giveaway, and, you know, 10,000 jerseys, that's a big expense and a big undertaking, and then to have him sent down like 2 weeks before throws a monkey wrench at
0: you think they jinxed Royce Lewis? He's been thinking about it maybe since February. Maybe he just got a little anxious, and he kept thinking he had to perform. Now he's pressing, and then he just didn't get off to a good start. Maybe that's why.
1: Sure. I mean, I know you're big into the jinx thing. Don't talk about it. Don't think about it. Yeah.
0: Speaking of jerseys that are in some warehouse somewhere, in the basement of MetLife Stadium, where I work part-time in the fall, I can see all the boxes of former players' jerseys just sitting there in a box, you know, with the just wrapped with the plastic around them, like, I guess, not to be used again.
1: Not even in the store anymore with, like, 80% off, one of those kind of things. You see those sometimes, right?
0: Nope, just those old jerseys in boxes. Do not touch, you know, not for sale, all that other stuff.
1: What's going to happen to them? Do you know?
0: I think a lot of those things, like the anticipated World Series champ T-shirts, they just get sent somewhere else, you know, to Africa.
1: I've heard about that.
0: People who need them, you know, who just need clothing, I guess. I don't know.
1: Old World Series and old Giants T-shirts, I guess. And often when we do stories about criminals, we say that things were going well for them until it was time to plan their getaway. This would seem to be one of those times. A Florida man accused of fleeing deputies on a battered motorcycle didn't get far, topping out at just 15 miles per hour before his getaway came to an abrupt end. According to the Flagler County Sheriff's Office, the incident unfolded early Friday morning after a deputy spotted a blue motorcycle traveling without lights or a license plate. Deputies said they heard the motorcycle before they saw it, thanks to loud, unmuffled backfiring. When a deputy attempted to conduct a traffic stop, the 33-year-old rider allegedly refused to pull over and instead slowly rode away at 15 miles an hour. After the less-than-harrowing slow-speed pursuit, the rider was cornered and taken into custody. The sheriff's office used the incident as an opportunity to remind residents that attempting to flee from law enforcement rarely ends well.
0: Now, he was cranking that the accelerator, wasn't he?
1: He was trying.
0: Revving that thing with his right hand, trying to get that thing to go. It wouldn't go.
1: Yeah, and I love the deputies on the loudspeaker in the car. They're like, look, come on. Stop. Just stop. Stop already. Like, this is, you know, this is just making this worse.
0: Yeah.
1: Like, let's just pull over. Let's talk about this. Why try and get away?
0: Somebody in shape could have jumped out of the car and chased him down.
1: Yeah, I mean, you know. They were only, you know, maybe like less than 50 feet away from him. So, yeah, for sure.
0: That's funny. Oh, was he high or drunk? Did we get that, or we don't know?
1: I mean, you know, take one from column A, one from column B.
0: Who tries to continue the chase at 15 miles per hour?
1: Having a good night, that ended bad.
0: 13 minutes in front of the hour. 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

0: 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This is America's First News. 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
1: Thanks for being with us. How we sleep may have lasting impacts for our brain health as we age. A new study by the University of Arizona identified three sleep behaviors distinctly associated with a marker of brain aging in healthy people. Number one, sleeping outside the recommended 7 to 9 hour range. Number two, frequent daytime napping. And number three, sleeplessness. All three of those were linked to greater volume of what's called white matter lesions. That's areas of damage in the brain that can accumulate with age and are tied to a higher risk of dementia, including Alzheimer's disease. Participants tracked five sleep behaviors, and all five were initially associated with greater lesion volume. But after the researchers accounted for things like high blood pressure, smoking, and physical inactivity, those three behaviors continue to stand out, while snoring and unintentional daytime dozing did not. 8 minutes now in front of the hour on This Morning. Once again, here's Nicole Murray.
2: And now, the three big things you need to know. Number one.
3: Israel said it hit a petrochemical plant in the southwest of Iran this morning in response to Tehranian strikes at Israel yesterday. Israel also hit Lebanese targets over the weekend. President Trump on NBC.
4: These people have been fighting for 47 years. They've been killing Americans. They've been taking off their legs and their arm, and their faces have been hurt so badly and so horribly. I'm moving very fast. I'm into 3 months.
3: Axios reports that President Trump urged Prime Minister Benjamin Netanyahu to refrain from strikes in Lebanon.
2: Number two.
3: A search continues for two men who appeared to fire guns at each other and in the process shot at least 12 other people at a popular street festival in Ohio. Toledo Deputy Police Chief Joseph Heffernan discussing Saturday's incident.
5: There was at least two shooters. I think they were probably shooting at each other. What ended up happening was 12 people were struck with bullets.
3: Heffernan added that as of yesterday, all 12 victims were in stable condition.
2: Number three.
3: Six people have been injured in a stabbing at New York's Penn Station, raising security concerns a day before the city is set to host the NBA Finals. A Penn Station employee speaking out regarding yesterday's incident.
6: I'm working here, and so not only me, my coworkers too, my supervisor, whatever, something like this happens, we're terrified because it's about our own safety as well.
3: Officials added one suspect is in custody. Officials say two inmates who escaped a jail in North Carolina last week were helped. Vance County Sheriff Curtis Brehm.
7: We know they planned their escape in advance. They were picked up nearby and they are being helped while they are on the run.
3: Brehm identified the inmates as 33-year-old Michael Miles Jr. and 21-year-old LaShawn Knott. New York City police are on alert today for malicious activity as the Knicks host the NBA Finals. Mayor Zoran Mamdani.
8: We know that the vast majority of New Yorkers were celebrating in the way that we would want them to, with exuberance, with joy. But there is no tolerance for violence against police officers or violence in general.
3: The Knicks are set to host their first NBA Finals in 27 years tonight at Madison Square Garden. The Bureau of Labor Statistics reports that packing a lunch from home could save the typical employee $3,000 per year by avoiding daily takeout and hidden convenience fees.
1: That's $11.50 a pop.
3: Oh, wow.
1: Every day.
3: Every day.
1: Every day.
3: Ugh, I hate bringing my lunch, though.
1: Ooh, man. Well,
3: I hate
1: you.
3: It.
1: 6 minutes now in front of the hour.
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Thanks for being with us. 10 graduates have received their diplomas at the East Moline Correctional Center in Northwest Illinois, earning their college degrees through the Prison Education Program operated by Augustana College. They earned Bachelor of Arts degrees while incarcerated, celebrating the milestone alongside family members, faculty, supporters, fellow students. This year's class included 10 students, up from 4 during the inaugural commencement last year. Among the graduates was Justin Dismuke, who served as the class speaker. He told WQAD Television that he never thought 20 years ago something like this could happen. He said he hopes to use his degree to pursue youth outreach, community awareness, and violence prevention work after his release. That'll do it for this hour. For Nicole Murray and Mike Gavin, I'm Gordon Deal. Thanks for listening to This Morning, America's First News.

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0: Stand down. I'm Chris Foster, Fox News. President Trump on Truth Social posts Israel and Iran must immediately stop shooting after the first missile launches since a ceasefire was declared in April.
1: More explosions rock the Iranian capital of Tehran as the Israelis are going on the offensive after they came under a significant Iranian ballistic missile attack overnight. This all started yesterday afternoon when the IDF struck the Lebanese capital of Beirut. They were going after a Hezbollah command and control center there in response to rocket and drone attacks over their northern border. Now, the Iranians shortly after threatened to target Israel for hitting their largest proxy in the region and later launched four waves of ballistic missiles at this country.
0: Fox's Trey Yingst in Tel Aviv, Israel. In the Los Angeles mayor's race, Democrat Nitya Raman passes Republican Spencer Pratt with about 72% of ballots counted.
2: Incumbent Karen Bass will advance, but she's facing a runoff because she could not muster 50% of the vote, and this is a real horse race now to challenge her in the general election.
0: Fox's Doug Luzzatto, President Trump calls that race and the still uncalled California governor's primary race both crooked. It's primary day in Maine tomorrow. Democrat Senate candidate Graham Platter at a town hall event in Portland did not bring up and was not asked about allegations he's mistreated women. He says he'll work to rebuild American infrastructure.
3: We're going to build it in a way that doesn't just prioritize the bottom lines of private equity firms or hedge funds or corporations. We're going to do it to prioritize the well-being and decency of every single person in this country.
0: Yeah. Maine Governor Janet Mills is still on the Democrats' primary ballot, but stopped campaigning far behind Platner in the polls. The Democrats are trying to take away Republican Susan Collins' Senate seat. Six people are stabbed at Penn Station in New York City, at least one with wounds described as serious. A man is in custody. No word on a potential motive. 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
0: A father and twin 10-year-old boys are found shot to death in an apparent murder-suicide in Los Angeles in an apartment in the Canoga Park neighborhood. The search continues for two suspects in a shooting at a street festival in Toledo, Ohio, Saturday. 12 people are shot and wounded, two listed in critical condition. Police say it appears those men were shooting at each other. China's president's warmly received in North Korea, a rare visit to a historic ally.
8: Thousands filled Pyongyang's main square carrying national flags and colorful balloons. Huge portraits of Kim Jong-un and Xi Jinping hung from buildings. The Chinese leader's visit to North Korea is expected to focus on reasserting his country's influence over the secretive nuclear-armed state. In a signed article published to mark the trip, President Xi said the two countries stood at a new historical starting point. China has been North Korea's closest partner over the years, but recently Russia has developed strong economic and military ties with Pyongyang. Jonathan Savage, Fox News.
0: The Best of Broadway is honored at the 79th Annual Tony Awards at Radio City Music Hall in New York.
9: An adaptation of an Apple TV series that gently mocks big, brassy Broadway shows took home the Tony for Best Musical Sunday Night.
10: And the Tony Award goes to... Ooh, it's a good seal. Okay. Schmigadoon!
9: Audio courtesy of Tony Award production, Sundar Entertainment, CBS. Liberation, a play about a consciousness-raising women's group in Ohio set in the 1970s, won a Tony for Best New Play. In New York, Sue Guzman, Fox News.
0: Best actor winner John Lithgow at 80 years old is the oldest man to win a competitive acting Tony. It's his third, the first he won in 1973, and he becomes the fourth person to win in three different acting categories. I'm Chris Foster. This is Fox News.

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3: Well, good morning, everyone. It is a Monday. Thank you for joining me here this morning. Hope you're doing well. Hope you had a good weekend. Got a chance to go over to the Cattlemen's Ball for a little while on Saturday to help with opening ceremonies, and man, it was something. If you've never seen the Cattlemen's Ball, it is just wild. I said I was concerned that I wasn't sure where I was going, and they just pretty much told me go north on Newell, and kept going and kept going and going. Geez, did I miss it? And then boom, all of a sudden. Huge tents and a huge flag and just really a small city that went up for that. So we'll be hearing more as Steve was there too, getting a chance to talk to some of the folks. So good stuff. All right, let's get into our forecast here today for central Nebraska. Mostly cloudy. Showers are likely today. There is a chance of thunderstorms, patchy fog in the morning, then a chance of showers and thunderstorms in the afternoon, highs in the mid-80s, north winds at around 10 with gusts to around 20, chance of precipitation is at 60%. Mostly cloudy then tonight with 40% chance of showers and thunderstorms, lows in the lower 60s, east winds at around 10 in the evening, then becoming light. For Tuesday in central Nebraska, partly cloudy in the morning, then mostly sunny. There is a 20% chance of showers and thunderstorms in the afternoon. Hot with highs in the mid-90s. Southeast winds at around 10 with gusts to around 20. Shifting to the south, eventually could blow as high as 35. Tuesday night, partly cloudy and the 40% chance of showers returns. Breezy, lows in the mid-60s. Wednesday, sunny, highs in the lower 90s. Northeast winds at 10 to 20. Wednesday night, mostly clear, lows in the upper 50s. And then for Thursday, highs in the upper 80s with sunny conditions. So certainly going to see the temperatures ratchet up a little bit. Northwest and north central Kansas today, partly cloudy. Slight chance of thunderstorms. In the afternoon, highs in the lower 90s, north winds at 5 to 15, chance becoming 10 to 15, chance of precipitation at 20%, partly cloudy with a 20% chance of showers and thunderstorms then in the evening. On Tuesday in northwest and north central Kansas, decreasing clouds, windy and hot with highs around 101. For northeast Colorado, mostly cloudy in the morning, then partly cloudy, a slight chance of thunderstorms in the afternoon. Some thunderstorms may be severe. Highs in the low to mid-80s, northeast winds. Looks like about 10 to 15 chance of precipitation at 20%.
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5: 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Well, Midwest crops are set to receive rain for the next couple of weeks. That helps early growth progress while putting continued pressure on prices. Clear that the friendly crop growing weather is causing corn, bean, and wheat markets to grind lower. That pressure doesn't go away with the two-week weather outlook. The big story on Friday was the funds cutting their net long in corn futures by about 102,000 contracts as of June 2nd. Today, USDA releases its weekly export inspections report. USDA crop progress report comes out this afternoon as well. Crude oil prices are up 2.3% early this morning amid renewed fighting between Israel and Iran. Corn's 6.5% drop for the first week of June, the worst for that week in 17 years. It's the deepest cut since 1973. USDA says 52% of the alfalfa production, 57% of the cattle inventory are in drought-affected areas. Here in the overnight session on the ECBOT, we are starting with a mixed grain trade this morning. July corn is down 2 at 415 and a half. December down 1 and 3 quarters at 444 and a quarter. July soybeans are down 5 and a quarter at 1116. And a quarter. November down 3.5 at 11.34. July bean oil is up 31. July soybean meal down 280 a ton. July Kansas City wheat is 5.25 higher, 6.26. September up 4.5 at 6.36. Livestock futures at the end of last week, pretty quiet for cattle futures. Hogs were down $1 to $2. 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
4: Well, good Monday morning to you here on the Rural Radio Network. I'm Brian Stuskid. Let's check in on the latest in agriculture news. Over the weekend, thousands came together for a pasture party, raising funds to support Nebraska's efforts to fight cancer as COSAD hosted the annual Cattlemen's Ball. Held north of COSAD, the 2026 event supports cancer research for the Fred and Pamela Buffett Cancer Center, located at the University of Nebraska Medical Center. For a full event recap, head on over to our website. 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Every spring, farmers weigh the risks and reward of getting crops planted early. This year in southeast Nebraska, farmer Mark Caspers pushed that calendar further than most, planting some soybeans March 26th in hopes of capturing additional yield potential. The 27-acre trial near Auburn was inspired by the late Jim Speck, a longtime soybean researcher and advocate who encouraged producers to consider pushing those planting dates. The concept is straightforward. Soybeans planted earlier have more time to develop additional nodes, which can translate into more pod-bearing sites and potentially higher yields. Well, initially that experiment appeared to be paying off. Warm temperatures allowed that crop to emerge. By late April, the stand looked healthy and was approaching V2 to V3 stage. Then came a hard frost on May 3rd for that region. That frost severely damaged much of that early planted crop, particularly on the higher ground, forcing Caspers to replant significant portions of that field. But interestingly, soybeans planted just days later escaped major injury because they had not advanced as far in development. That's this week's edition of Fridays in the Field, brought to you by FNBO. They are the great big small bank. If you'd like to watch that, head on over to the Rural Radio Network YouTube channel. That's a Monday morning look at agriculture news from inside the Nebraska Soybean Mercantile, brought to you by Nebraska Soybean Farmers and their checkoff.
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0: the 8th of June, so let's see what we should be focusing on today, and according to the folks that make these Observance Day things. It is National Best Friends Day. Comes to best friends, they run the gamut. They might be exactly like us, so we're completely opposite. According to a 2018 Pew Research poll, 98% of teens have one or more close friends. 78% of them said they have 1 to 5 close friends. However, as we move into adulthood, our friendship-making ability along with our priorities change. Whether our best friends are from childhood or later in life varies, but one thing is for sure, we're best friends smooth over rough edges in a life and make the rest of it quite interesting. There you go. You can share a Facebook post or social media post with a friend if you'd like to do that. Maybe make a new one while you're doing it. Invite them to dinner, all that kind of stuff. Let's see here. What else do we have? This is a National Name Your Poison Day. This harkens back to probably 1900s when the mayor of New Bavaria, Ohio, proposed a law requiring all drinkers to apply for a drinking license. Phrase was popular. It comes from many forms as far as what's your poison, or just sort of a lighthearted way to say what you're drinking. And of course, I think you got a pretty good idea how you can observe that. This is my favorite one, I think, though, for today is National Upsy Daisy Day. Every day is a gift. If we remember as we rise each morning, it'll help us carry a good attitude. So life is full of challenges and bumps in the road, and our attitude helps us to make us over those bumps. Here's some ways that you could celebrate National Upsy Daisy Day. You could leave an anonymous note encouraging someone to have a great day. You can make a donation to a food pantry or a favorite charity. No matter if it's large or small, every little bit helps. You can give to yourself, starting a savings account or a jar for a rainy day. Call a friend you haven't spoken to in a while and let them know you've been thinking about them. Take time to catch up with them. And encourage others to practice gratitude by sharing and tagging words of encouragement using the hashtag Upsy Daisy Day on social media. There you go. National Upsy Daisy. That Upsy Daisy was like when you fell over or something. Am I wrong on that? Upsy Daisy. Maybe it's Upsy Daisy. Whatever. So there you go. I hadn't heard of that before, but so enjoy. Hopefully we can help you off to a good start, give you a good attitude. So far, I don't think I've said anything to make you mad so far. So that's good. It's good. The temperatures. Yeah. It's going to be hot. We are watching a couple storms right now along the I-80 corridor in western Nebraska, north south of North Platte there in the Lake Maloney area. They've got some stuff going on. Ogallala is all kinds of popular right now when it comes to storms. There's a couple in there, too, all the way really up to almost up to Oshkosh. So down to Grant, up towards Ogallala, and over to around Lake Mack up there, too. So if you're up there, you could have some storms either on you or headed that way. We'll be watching that. About a 20% chance that they may issue a watch out there, but a couple storms rolling through their state up towards Stapleton, too. So good chance we're going to see some rain today, about 60% chance here in central Nebraska. All right, it is 6:22.
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4: The NBA Finals continue Monday. New York leads 2-0 against the Spurs. Former Chicago Bulls player and broadcaster Stacey King died at the age of 59. No cause of death given. WNBA wins for LA and Toronto. Game 4 of the Stanley Cup Final is Tuesday. Connor McDavid of Edmonton won the Ted Lindsay Award as the NHL's most outstanding player as voted on by his peers. The U.S. Women's Open in LA went to American Nelly Korda by one stroke. At Golf's Memorial in Ohio, JT Poston won it in a playoff. Tyrrell Hatton took the LIV Golf event in Spain by two strokes over Jon Rahm. Denny Hamlin won the NASCAR race at Michigan, his third victory this year. Sunday night's IndyCar race near St. Louis, despite a couple of rain delays, did finish the winner Joseph Newgarden. At the UFL Spring Football semifinals, wins for Louisville and D.C., and Alexander Zverev won the French Open final.
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9: The countdown to kickoff is here. The 2026 FIFA World Cup in North America begins in 3 days in Mexico City. Of 104 matches, including the final Sunday, July 19th, 70 will be broadcast on Fox Network TV. The other 34 on Fox Sports 1. Opening contest between Mexico and South Africa. The first match for the United States, Friday at SoFi Stadium in Englewood, California, versus Paraguay. This is the first time a World Cup is hosted by three countries, the U.S., Mexico, and Canada. Games spread across 16 cities. Largest sporting event in soccer history, with teams competing from 48 nations, increased from 32. 32 years ago, the World Cup was held in the United States for the first time. World soccer on American soil helped launch Major League Soccer in the United States 2 years later, a league that began with 10 teams and now has 30. I'm Jared Max.
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12: The escalating tensions in the Middle East causing oil prices to surge up over 4% to start off the trading week. Meanwhile, investors may still be a bit jittery this morning. Stocks ended a 9-week winning streak on Friday, with the major indexes suffering big losses. Futures are mixed this morning, down for the Dow and up for the NASDAQ and the S&P 500. Seeking to solidify its data center footprint and expand its AI ecosystem, NVIDIA signing deals with some major tech firms in South Korea. The plan to build up large-scale artificial intelligence infrastructure in Asia. Shares of NVIDIA up 4%. SpaceX will be in focus this week. Elon Musk's company looking to raise $75 billion. That would be the most ever for an IPO. That's your Fox Business Report. I'm Frank Lanza, invested in you.
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22: For KRVN News, I'm Bob Brogan. A few strong to severe storms will return to at least a portion of the area both today and for Tuesday. Thousands came together for a party in a pasture as Dawson County hosted this year's Cattlemen's Ball. Cozad played host to the weekend event. The ball travels the state to a new site every year. Coming on the heels of wildfires that touched Dawson County, as well as the closure of the Tyson Beef Plant, local cattlemen say it's been a challenging year, but Cattlemen's Ball provided an outlet to show the community's resilience. Shannon Peterson served on the general committee.
23: You know, and the community has stepped up great. You know, the volunteers that have come out and helped with this, it's just been amazing. So you can't do it without the volunteers.
22: The ball wrapped up at midnight Saturday evening. Next year's ball will be held near York. Over the weekend, Governor Jim Pillen, Senator Mike Jacobson, and Sherry Vinton, Director of the Nebraska Department of Agriculture, joined members of Nebraska's agricultural industry at the machine shed near Gothenburg to celebrate passage of a first-of-its-kind bill for protecting agricultural data. LB 525 was introduced initially in the 2025 legislative session by Senator Jacobson on behalf of Governor Pillen and was passed this year. It establishes clear rules for the collection, processing, and use of agricultural data in a way that best protects the privacy of farmers and ranchers who own the data. Governor Pillen and Lieutenant Governor Joe Kelly will be joined by law enforcement, prosecutors, and community leadership in Omaha today to put a spotlight on the detection and prevention of human trafficking. The event will be held at Charles Schwab Field, home of the College World Series. All participating speakers have made it a priority to put an end to trafficking through their work with collaborative coalitions, nonprofit programs, task forces, and other initiatives. Members of the public are also reminded about the important role they can play in ending these crimes. That event is expected to start at 11:30 a.m. An Omaha woman is being held on $1 million bond after she allegedly manufactured child sexual abuse material and sold it to an ex-boyfriend. 39-year-old Anna Maria Guardado faces 13 counts of creating visual depiction of child explicit sexual conduct, 19 and over. She was arrested and booked into Douglas County Corrections on Thursday. For KRVN News, I'm Bob Brogan.
0: Fox News, I'm Gianna Gelosi. Israel and Iran trading fire overnight, testing the already fragile ceasefire with the most strikes we've seen in months.
1: More explosions rocked the Iranian capital of Tehran as the Israelis are going on the offensive after they came under a significant Iranian ballistic missile attack overnight. This all started yesterday afternoon when the IDF struck the Lebanese capital of Beirut.
0: That's Fox's Trey Yinks in Tel Aviv. President Trump posted a Truth Social moments ago saying Israel and Iran must immediately stop shooting. He's set to attend Game 3 of the NBA Finals at Madison Square Garden tonight. We're nearby last night.
2: A man is in police custody after he allegedly stabbed multiple people in New York's Penn Station. It happened just after 7 p.m. local time. It's not clear what led up to the attack.
0: That's Fox's Ashley Strohmeyer. 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
19: 636 and 64 degrees here in Lexington, under fair skies. Winds are calm right now. Relative humidity is at 97%. The City to Weather Watch, I'm Scott Foster. Well, we mentioned a little bit ago that there are some storms rolling through the Ogallala area, and there certainly has. We've seen some of that. Ogallala down to Grant, actually, maybe a little stronger in Grant right now. And then there's another section right in front of it in North Platte. So moving to the east right now. So it is, there's a little bit going on right now. But again, we have not seen a watch, but there's a chance that they will issue a thunderstorm watch, but so far we've not seen any of that yet. So we'll keep an eye on it for you, of course. That's kind of what we do around here. Let's take a look at what we have, because it's a bit of a complex system that we've got going on. Our main concern, though, over the next 24 hours will be the potential for some severe storms, especially from Monday afternoon into Monday night. We're watching a cold front that will move into the region. And ahead of it, warm and increasing humidity, I should say humid air, will build in. Temperatures will climb into the upper 80s to low 90s with dew points in the 60s to near 70s, setting the stage for a very unstable atmosphere. That means any storms that do develop could become severe rather quickly, with the potential for large hail, damaging winds up to 70 miles per hour, and even an isolated tornado. Now, timing is still a big question. If the front moves through later in the day, storms may hold off until evening or overnight, allowing more energy to build. In that case, we could see a more organized line of storms or a complex moving through with some widespread wind damage. On the other hand, if storms develop earlier in the day, they may be more scattered and less widespread, but still capable of producing some severe weather, a little like what we're seeing right now. Now, either way, be prepared for the possibility of some strong storms at some point today, especially this afternoon through the overnight hours. Looking ahead to Tuesday, storm chances continue through, though the coverage may be a little bit more limited. It will also stay very hot with highs in the mid-90s and near 100 and heat index values possibly climbing over 100 degrees. Bottom line, an active weather pattern with multiple chances for severe storms and dangerous heat. So stay weather aware as always, and have ways to receive warnings. That's your 880 Weather Watch. It is 640. We've got auction time coming up.
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19: .642. That's Caribbean's auction time. 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
7: Good morning. It's Mike Daly, Tri-State Livestock in Creek, Nebraska, with consignments for sale coming up Monday, June the 8th. 10 o'clock start on the way cows, with calves and yearnings to follow. We'll have mostly a way cow special this week. We also have three black Angus bulls or 18-month-old or ABS genetics coming from Roger Lewis. Also have an additional 100 to 200 head of shoot run cattle. Any questions, give us a call at the barn at 308-345-1493. 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
8: 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Certainly lots of things going on, lots of great stories from the cattleman's ball that took place this weekend just to the north of Cozad. It travels around. It's been in Ainsworth and West Point and Lodgepole. It was down in Brady at the Novacek Ranch a few years ago. It's been here, the Jeffrey Ranch. So lots of it goes around. But boy, is it an undertaking. And these tents are huge. The one tent that was up, it was as big as a football field. And then they have a flag. The flag that was flying was as big as a volleyball court. And they auctioned that off. So, boy, it's just, yeah. So I haven't heard totals yet on numbers of how much they made. They were shooting for $2 million. This is an organization that, since 1998, has raised $19 million for cancer research. But Steve was there and got a chance to talk to some folks, and he's got Don Beatty. And that's coming up next.
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11: But Don, you got up on stage at the style show. Tell me about it.
24: Well, it's normally I am obviously not a style show person, but this is for a good cause. All the models in the style show are cancer survivors. And so it's a lot of fun. Everyone back here, we've been talking and joking, comparing our journeys, because all of us have a journey.
25: Yeah, I mean, cancer's touched all of our lives. My grandpa had prostate cancer. My mom had melanoma.
24: Right.
25: We all have, whatever it is, we all have our family story.
24: Correct.
25: And it certainly has touched you very personally as well.
24: It has touched me very personally. You know, my wife just passed away from cancer at Christmas. My dad died from cancer. My wife's father died from cancer. It hit, and I've had a couple of different cancers, luckily caught early, but... Now, the style show is a fun way just to showcase the people that, you know what, we may have cancer, but we survived, and, you know, we're going forward.
25: It's kind of cool just to hear, not just for you, but for everyone, to hear the applause. It's kind of a neat experience, I have to imagine.
24: It is. It is fun. And I expected a small crowd. I did not expect a standing room only crowd. So when I came out, I was a little shocked. The tent is absolutely packed, which is wonderful. There's 30 people going to be modeling, including a very young boy who's fighting cancer currently, and it's they need, especially the younger ones, they need the encouragement that, you know, we can beat cancer.
25: Yeah, it's interesting. I just was stopping and thinking about everything Dawson County has been through in the last year. Tyson, the fires.
24: Yeah.
25: This region has needed something positive, and successful. And maybe it's just happenstance, or maybe it's just providence that this ended up, because I feel like people in Dawson County needed an excuse to throw a party for a good cause.
24: Yeah, we're going to party, and the amount of support that the communities of Dawson County and surrounding counties had for this ball is immense. Anyone who's been around the balls, there are 45 committees that put this ball on. So, you know, you have 45 chairmen, but as a chairman myself, we each have 10 or 12 people on our committee who do 90% of the work. The chairman just gets things organized. So it's hundreds of volunteers are doing this ball. And we've had such great support from all the businesses that are donating all kinds of items. So it's a great compliment to the communities and area.
25: And as you mentioned, it takes a lot of people to pull this together. It's such a neat thing. And in your case, you got to work in the history tent.
24: Correct.
25: Kind of telling the local story, because people come here from all over the country.
24: Correct.
25: We've got university folks here. We've got, you know, med center folks.
24: Right.
25: Business folks. And some people just put it on their calendar. Every year, they just travel out wherever the Cattlemen's Bowl is.
24: Right.
25: At.
24: Yeah, there's a lot of folks here from Lincoln and Omaha. And so our goal in the history tent was just to highlight the local histories of each of the communities surrounding the ball site, when they were founded, who founded them, you know, what nationalities, just a little flavor, you know, and most of the communities were here, were founded in the 1860s, 1870s.
25: And we're hearing the applause, if people can hear that again, because these cancer survivors coming up and modeling in this fashion show, really neat experience. And it's such a fun event. I've been to a handful of these Cattlemen's Balls in the past, and I would say the local community has done a bang up job. I'm not giving you the credit, because
24: no.
25: And it goes a lot beyond you, all the people who put this together here.
24: Yeah, and I mean, the co-hosts of both the Messersmiths and the Benjamins have done a tremendous lot of work, and they did a great job of getting all the committee's direction of what their vision was, and then just turned us loose. And it is so phenomenal as a committee person working on this for 10 months to see it. All that vision is coming to light, and it is exactly what we wanted. So,
25: yeah,
24: we want people to come and have a good time. We want people to raise money for cancer research. And for your listeners who weren't able to come this year, put it on the calendar for the first week in June next year. I think it's going to be in York County.

0: and but plan on the first weekend of June. It's going to be somewhere in Nebraska. We'll be trying to kick cancer's butt.
1: All right, kicking cancer's butt. I like the sound of that. That's Don Beatty of Lexington taking part in the Style Show here at Cattleman's Bluff.
2: Well, thanks, Steve, for that report, and we'll hear more as we go. As a lot of things took place. Man, it's just really blew me away as how big this thing is. And it, the results and the work that went into it. They've got a board of directors that oversees a lot of this, and they have some very specific guidelines that they follow. And, boy, it really, really worked. It came together. It was warm. It was a little warm, but it's really something. So congratulations to all the folks that I know are tired today. They did a lot of work putting this together. And of course, again, a big thank you to the Benjamins and the Messersmiths for all of their work and the use of their property to get this done.
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4: The NBA Finals continue Monday. New York leads 2-0 against the Spurs. Former Chicago Bulls player and broadcaster Stacey King died at the age of 59. No cause of death given. WNBA wins for LA and Toronto. Game 4 of the Stanley Cup Final is Tuesday. Connor McDavid of Edmonton won the Ted Lindsay Award as the NHL's most outstanding player as voted on by his peers. The U.S. Women's Open in LA went to American Nelly Korda by one stroke at Golf's Memorial in Ohio. JT Poston won it in a playoff. Tyrrell Hatton took the LIV Golf event in Spain by two strokes over Jon Rahm. Denny Hamlin won the NASCAR race at Michigan, his third victory this year. Sunday night's IndyCar race near St. Louis, despite a couple of rain delays, did finish the winner Joseph Newgarden. At the UFL Spring Football semifinals, wins for Louisville and D.C., and Alexander Zverev won the French Open final.
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2: Well, let's take a look at our Bible verse of the day. This comes from a book that maybe haven't spent a lot of time in. Habakkuk, the Old Testament prophet. So we are in Habakkuk 3:19. The sovereign Lord is my strength, and he makes my feet like the feet of a deer. He enables me to go on the heights. Habakkuk ends his book with a powerful declaration of trust. See, earlier he struggled with confusion about injustice and suffering, but here he affirms that his faith does not come from circumstances, but from God himself. This is a shift from questioning this idea of confident faith. Even when everything else fails, true strength is rooted in reliance on God, not external stability. It'll get us in trouble every time. The image of a deer suggests ability, stability, sure-footedness, especially in rough mountainous terrain. Deer can move quickly and confidently across dangerous ground. Spiritually, this represents God giving balance and endurance in difficult situations as we've had this year. And then he talks about high places. He said the heights. He enables me to go on to the heights. Victory over adversity. Spiritual elevation or closeness with God. Rising above fear and despair. Rather than being overwhelmed by trials, Habakkuk declares that God lifts him above them. When I feel shaky,

0: Lean into God, not your own strength. Trust that God can help you stand firm even in steep circumstances. Faith doesn't always remove hardship, but it changes how you walk through it. Habakkuk closes with worship, not worry. The verse is a reminder that faith matures when it moves from asking why to declaring God is enough. That's today's Bible verse from Habakkuk 3:19. Focus on the Family's coming up.
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2: 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For Focus on the Family, I'm Jim Daly.
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6: For KRBN News, I'm Barbara. A few strong to severe storms will return to at least a portion of the area, both today and into Tuesday evening. Over the weekend, Governor Jim Pillen, Senator Mike Jacobson, and Sherry Vinton, Director of the Nebraska Department of Agriculture, joined members of Nebraska's agricultural industry at the Machine Shed near Gothenburg to celebrate passage of a first-of-its-kind bill for protecting agricultural data. LB 525 was introduced initially in the 2025 legislative session by Senator Jacobson on behalf of Governor Pillen, and was passed this year. Thousands came together for a party in a pasture as Dawson County hosted this year's Cattlemen's Ball. Cozad played host to the weekend event, coming on the heels of wildfires that touched Dawson County, as well as the closure of the Tyson Beef Plant. Local cattlemen say it's been a challenging year, but Cattlemen's Ball provided an outlet to show the community's resilience. 3rd District Congressman Adrian Smith.
7: You know, it's a great tradition that is so productive and, you know, brings folks together for the right reasons. You know, cancer research funding that stays in Nebraska. We know that UNMC does a great job of really advancing their work, and it's proven to be effective, and I'm very grateful that so many people come out for this.
6: Nebraska 3rd District Congressman Adrian Smith. For KRVN News, I'm Bob Brogan.
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8: That's enough for now. I'm Chris Foster, Fox News. Iran and Israel have been back at it, firing missiles at each other, and now Iran's military says it's finished with strikes, but warns there will be harsher attacks if Israel resumes attacks on Lebanon.
9: After a two-month ceasefire, Israel and Iran are back trading fire, and Iran is blaming the United States. Israel carried out airstrikes in western and central Iran after Iran fired missiles at northern Israel. The Israelis have also hit an Iranian petrochemical plant, the first such attack on energy infrastructure since early April.
8: Fox's Jonathan Savage. President Trump's demanding that the shooting stop. He tells the Financial Times newspaper he calls the shots, and Israeli Prime Minister Benjamin Netanyahu won't have any choice but to accept any peace deal his administration works out with Iran. Five people are stabbed at Penn Station in New York City.
10: One suspect was taken into custody. He was described as being emotionally disturbed. According to the fire department, one person suffered serious injuries. Four people have moderate or minor injuries. And six people altogether were taken to the hospital.
8: Fox's Alex Hogan in Bedminster, New Jersey. President Trump spent the weekend at his golf resort there before attending Game 3 of the NBA Finals in New York tonight at Madison Square Garden, above that train station where the stabbing took place. At least 38 people are reported killed in an earthquake in the Philippines, a powerful one, magnitude 7.8.
11: Officials say at least 200 are hurt. Right now, rescue crews are focusing their efforts on General Santos City. That is where people are reportedly trapped after multiple buildings collapsed. The quake has since triggered 138 aftershocks.
8: Fox's Ashley Strohmeyer. At least 13 of those deaths are in a landslide, and there is tsunami damage reported in at least one village on the southern Philippines coast. Smaller waves are measured in Indonesia and in Palau and as far away as southern Japan. 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
8: 6 days out, primaries for California governor and Los Angeles mayor remain uncalled, with ballots still being counted. They have to have been postmarked by Election Day and received by tomorrow. Fox's Doug Luzader.
15: With the race for governor, which will come down to the top two candidates in last week's primary. Democrat Javier Becerra has advanced to one of those slots in the November election, we think, but with 72% of ballots accounted at this point, it is still a contest for second place between Republican Steve Hilton, who's now in the lead over Democrat Tom Steyer, and Hilton is frustrated at how long this is taking. And the race for L.A. mayor, even closer. Incumbent Karen Bass will advance, but she's facing a runoff because she could not muster 50% of the vote. And this is a real horse race now to challenge her in the general election.
8: Democrat Nitya Rahman has passed Republican Spencer Pratt for second place in that count. President Trump on True Social posts, has anybody been watching the crooked election going on in California? Two great Republican candidates are being cheated, and so is America. The sixth scary movie horror parody. The first is 2013, now number one at the box office.
16: Paramount's Scary Movie slashed its way to number one, scaring up $55 million in its opening weekend and setting a franchise record.
17: Sink into the chair.
16: The sixth film in the spoof horror series also pulled in more than $105 million worldwide. No heroic numbers for Masters of the Universe. It debuted in second place with a soft $29 million, a tough start for a movie with a nearly $200 million price tag. Meantime, Gen Z horror favorites Backrooms and Obsession kept the screams coming, finishing in third and fourth place. Carmen Roberts, Fox News.
8: Gas prices down a penny since yesterday, $4.16 a gallon, according to AAA. I'm Chris Foster, Fox News.
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0: Good morning. It is 7:07. We continue to watch some storms kind of rolling across central Nebraska right now. No watches or warnings have been posted, but these storms do pack a bit of a punch. They're hanging around Stapleton right now, moving into Custer County, moving north and to the east. Still some around the Grant area working their way again towards North Platte. So a few storms also in Wallace, Arnold. So just kind of a swath of storms there from kind of going all the way from Valentine down towards Imperial. So we'll keep an eye on that as we go. Showers are likely today. A chance of thunderstorms. Patchy fog in the morning, then a chance of showers and thunderstorms in the afternoon. Highs in the mid-80s. North winds at around 10 with gusts to around 20. Chance of precipitation is at 60%. Tonight, mostly cloudy with a 40% chance of showers and thunderstorms. Lows in the lower 60s. East winds at around 10 in the evening, then becoming light Tuesday. Partly cloudy in the morning, then mostly sunny with a 20% chance of showers and thunderstorms in the afternoon. Hot, highs in the mid-90s. Southeast winds around 10 with gusts to around 20, shifting to the south at 15 to 20 with gusts to around 35. For Tuesday night, partly cloudy, 40% chance of showers and thunderstorms, breezy with lows in the, looks like it will get down into the 60s. 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
22: It's expanding. Good Monday morning to you here on the Rural Radio Network. I'm Bryce Duskett. Let's take a look at today's agriculture news. USDA late on Friday confirming a second case of New World screwworm in Texas, this time in a one-month-old calf. The latest detection was found just a few miles from the first confirmed case reported earlier this month. Nebraska State Ag Director says the agency has been in direct contact with USDA to track the latest when it comes to New World screwworm. Director Sherry Venton tells the Rural Radio Network the state has had a plan in place for nearly 2 years and will be following USDA guidance. She said the state is also tracking cattle movement, with no cattle from the affected region having come to Nebraska recently.
1: And we've been monitoring the area and checked our records, and we have not had any cattle recently brought in from that area in Texas. But we will keep our eyes out, and that's the most important thing for all producers to know, as they do. They're good stockmen. Keep your eyes on your cattle. Watch for anything unusual.
22: Venton encourages producers to watch cattle, but also horses, plus show animals and other domestic animals. She says producers should consult with their local veterinarian. Well, Nebraska is now the first state in the nation with a law specifically designed to protect agricultural data generated on farms and ranches. Over the weekend, Governor Jim Pillen and state ag leaders gathered near Gothenburg to celebrate the passage of LB 525, which establishes that producers own the data originating from their operations. The law also requires written consent before ag data can be sold by a third party. Supporters say the measure provides new privacy protections as technology becomes increasingly important in farming and ranching. All contracts involved in ag data must comply with the new law by January 1st, 2027. That's a look at agriculture news here on a Monday morning from inside the Nebraska Soybean Word Studio.
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22: The Iowa-Nebraska Equipment Dealers Association has announced they have awarded $100,000 in scholarships to 85 students for the upcoming academic year. The Andrew Goodman Scholarship Program helps students pursuing careers with equipment dealerships across Iowa and Nebraska. Since launching the program in 2008, they have provided more than $1 million in scholarship support to nearly 900 students. I Need a President and CEO Mark Hennessy says the scholarships help build the next generation of skilled technicians and dealership employees, while also addressing ongoing workforce needs in the equipment industry. INEDA, the group behind the Iowa and the Nebraska Ag Expos. At this point in the year, plant disease needs to be a top priority for farmers to keep track of. In 2024 alone, white mold costs soybean farmers more than $280 million in estimated yield losses, and the management window for this disease is shorter than many farmers realize. Ken Dybert is with BASF. He says white mold starts at flowering.
23: It's definitely a very aggressive disease, and certainly a disease we all want to keep our minds on in soybean growing areas. And certainly it tends to affect the soybean crop from canopy closure on. Once you've had a history of white mold in that field, whether it's from growing soybeans or crops like dry edible beans, canola, sunflowers, et cetera, it usually persists as a problem in future years. That's when we start making those applications from row closure on. And timing is absolutely critical for white mold applications. And we spend a lot of time talking about that in all of our customer meetings and time spent with farmers and AgChem retailers.
22: That's a look at agriculture news from inside the Nebraska Soybean Board Studio, brought to you by Nebraska Soybean Farmers and their checkoff.
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0: It is 7:17, and we are at 63 degrees here with the Lexington studios of KRVN. Time for us to take a look at sports. Jason's in here with me this morning, and we get going on a Monday and trying to jockey for space at the College World Series.
24: Yeah, the lineup of teams is coming together. West Virginia won the Morgantown Super Regional, and Troy was winner of the Super Regional that they hosted. North Carolina was able to outlast Southern Cal in the Chapel Hill Super Regional. And Ole Miss, who won the Lincoln Regional, that looked like a pretty good team that night against the Huskers. Well, they are headed to the College World Series after they were able to take care of Auburn over the weekend. KU and Oklahoma, they were suspended yesterday due to weather. Oklahoma raked Kansas over the coals in game one on Saturday. They will start up that second game in the third inning today at noon. And Alabama's Super Regional also was delayed yesterday due to weather. Texas, they're headed back to Omaha to the College World Series, and Georgia was able to win the Athens Super Regional. Over the weekend, many of the state's best high school football players were in Kearney for the Shrine Bowl, and Alex Hambeke has this report.
25: It was a defensive effort in the 68th annual Nebraska Shrine Bowl. The South team won 14-7 over the North team at UNK's Ron and Carol Cope Stadium. The South team led 14-0 at halftime with a trick play touchdown in the first quarter, followed by a 34-yard touchdown from Ashland Greenwood's Derek Tongis to Cannon Allen from Aurora. While the North was able to score in the third quarter with a 99-yard drive, the final two North drives ended by a dropped pass in the end zone and a fourth down stop in the final minutes. Hershey's Rhody Hill of the South team was named defensive MVP, leading both teams defensively with 14 tackles, two of them for loss, a sack, and a quarterback hurry. Aurora's Cannon Allen was the offensive MVP. 5 receptions for 68 yards and a touchdown for the South team. From the Shrine Bowl in Kearney, I'm Alex Hamicky.
24: Thanks, Alex. The West Nebraska All-Star Games are set for this Saturday in Scotts Bluff. We'll bring the football game on Saturday at high noon here on 880 KRVN. Over the weekend, Nebraska football offered a scholarship to Owen Price of Central Catholic. He's considered to be a defensive end prospect at the next level. He helped the Crusaders to the state runner-up, finished last season as just a sophomore, and it looks like
10: talking to some folks, Crusaders, they will be one of the favorites this year in that class. They are loaded for bear. In Major League Baseball action, a rare series win for Kansas City. They beat Minnesota and the Twin Cities yesterday 6-5. Texas, the A's, Detroit, Toronto, the Yankees all won. In interleague play, the Angels, Philadelphia, and Miami were all victorious. To the National League, Milwaukee thumped Colorado 12-4. The Mets, San Francisco, Arizona, St. Louis, and Atlanta all won. NBA Finals continue tonight in New York City. A must win for the San Antonio Spurs, who trail it 2-0.
1: Let's just hope the cities of New York, or the streets of New York, stay safe if they win another one. But that's first time in, what, 21 years that they've hosted a championship game there.
10: So, and they have not lost, I believe, a playoff game since the end of April. They look pretty good.
1: Yeah.
10: 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For more, you can find it anytime at krvn.com.
1: All right. Thanks, Jason.

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2: Well, did you know most buyers start forming an opinion about a property within the first 5 minutes? 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Does the entrance make sense for how the property is used? Next, they notice appearance. That doesn't mean everything has to be perfect, but things like excess debris, neglected buildings, or overgrown areas can distract the buyer. And finally, they notice the layout. How are the fields configured? 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Are improvements located where they make sense? 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That's why preparation before the listing can make a difference. I am Dustin O'Hanlon with American Legacy Land Company, and when it comes to selling land, details matter from the moment buyers arrive.
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1: It is 7:23, continuing to watch some storms rolling into our area. Right now into Custer County, Arnold. These storms have dropped a little bit of hail, some half-inch hail reported south of Arnold there, heading towards probably Anselmo as it's moving to the northeast, but kind of a group of storms, not real organized, but working its way through west central Nebraska a little bit. Ogallala's kind of the end of the line for it right now. We've seen Grant getting a little bit. There was an inch-size hail there just to the south of Grant. So if you hear some thunder, if you're in central Nebraska, maybe you see some lightning, saw some lightning this morning coming in. That's what we're talking about. That's about the only thing going on, but there is a good chance that we are going to see some showers today, and it may come from that for us here in Dawson County. It's moving north and east, so depending on kind of how direct it moves, it may bypass Dawson County in a lot of ways. So we'll see. We'll see how that all works out. Complex set of circumstances kind of for us again here today as next couple days, really. Several opportunities for thunderstorms, but also quite a bit of uncertainty on exactly how things play out. Now, starting this morning, scattered thunderstorms that we talked about have developed, and they're in west central Nebraska right now. Some of these storms could drift east or southeast and may reach parts of the area later this morning. How long these storms stick around will play a big role in what happens later today. As we head into the afternoon, heat and humidity will build, helping create a very unstable atmosphere. If boundaries from early storms or a nearby warm front set up in the right spot, we could see additional storms develop. Some of these storms could become strong to severe with large hail, damaging winds, and locally heavy rain all possible. Then attention turns to tonight. Storms are expected to develop along the front range and move east into the high plains. Some models suggest a larger complex of storms could track into parts of the region overnight, bringing a risk for damaging winds. But confidence, again, in the exact track of these storms remains lower than normal. So looking ahead to Tuesday, another round of storms is possible, especially late in the day and into the evening. Depending on how much moisture sticks around, we could again be looking at strong to severe storms, including the potential for hail, damaging winds, and possibly even a few tornadoes. Bottom line, multiple chances of thunderstorms through Tuesday, and some could be severe. So stay weather aware and be ready for changing conditions. In the meantime, it will stay hot with highs in the 90s and tomorrow near 100. That's your 8:80 Weather Watch for now.
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5: I'm Charles Payne, and this is the Fox Business Report.
6: Futures pointing to a higher opening on Wall Street this morning. Dow futures reversing course, now up more than 150 points. NASDAQ futures up big, over 400. But investors are still absorbing the better-than-expected jobs report and the tech sell-off that sent stocks sliding, ending a nine-week winning streak. Oil up 1.5% thanks to the renewed hostilities in the Middle East. Higher fuel costs expected to hurt airline stocks. The International Air Transport Association is warning global airlines can expect to see profits cut in half this year. And ticket prices for tonight's Game 3 of the NBA Finals in New York between the Knicks and Spurs are selling on the secondary market for thousands, the cheapest seat around $5,000. Courtside seats will cost you a cool $100,000 to sit next to all those cool celebrities. That's your Fox Business Report. I'm Frank Lanza, invested in you.
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16: For KRVN News, I'm Bob Brogan. A few strong to severe storms will return to at least a portion of the area both today and for Tuesday. Thousands came together for a party in a pasture as Dawson County hosted this year's Cattlemen's Ball. Cozad played host to the weekend event. The ball travels the state to a new site every year. Coming on the heels of wildfires that touched Dawson County, as well as the closure of the Tyson Beef Plant, local cattlemen say it's been a challenging year, but Cattlemen's Ball provided an outlet to show the community's resilience. Shannon Peterson served on the general committee.
17: And the community has stepped up great. You know, the volunteers that have come out and helped with this, it's just been amazing. So you can't do it without the volunteers.
16: The ball wrapped up at midnight Saturday evening. Next year's ball will be held near York. Over the weekend, Governor Jim Pillen, Senator Mike Jacobson, and Sherry Vinton, Director of the Nebraska Department of Agriculture, joined members of Nebraska's agricultural industry at the machine shed near Gothenburg to celebrate passage of a first-of-its-kind bill for protecting agricultural data. LB 525 was introduced initially in the 2025 legislative session by Senator Jacobson on behalf of Governor Pillen and was passed this year. It establishes clear rules for the collection, processing, and use of agricultural data in a way that best protects the privacy of farmers and ranchers who own the data. Governor Pillen and Lieutenant Governor Joe Kelly will be joined by law enforcement, prosecutors, and community leadership in Omaha today to put a spotlight on the detection and prevention of human trafficking. The event will be held at Charles Schwab Field, home of the College World Series. All participating speakers have made it a priority to put an end to trafficking through their work with collaborative coalitions, nonprofit programs, task forces, and other initiatives. Members of the public are also reminded about the important role they can play in ending these crimes. That event is expected to start at 11:30 a.m. Grand Island-based Bossaman Pump and Pantry is expanding its footprint across the Midwest with the acquisition of 21 Hy-Vee Fast and Fresh standalone convenience store locations. The deal will add sites in Iowa, Nebraska, and Minnesota, including two locations in the Omaha metro area. Company leaders say the move marks a major step in their long-term growth strategy and will introduce Pump and Pantry's fuel, food, and rewards offerings to new communities. For KRVN News, I'm Bob Brogan.
18: News. I'm CJ Pop. Iran's military says its strikes on Israel are finished for now after the two countries had resumed firing missiles at each other. Fox's Trey Inks explains why.
19: It comes down to one reason, and that is that the Iranians are trying to tie the issue of Lebanon and their support of the largest proxy they have in the region, Hezbollah, to the broader negotiations with the United States. They say if the Israelis strike Hezbollah, they will strike Israel.
18: President Trump not at the White House this morning.
20: President Trump spent his weekend here in New Jersey at his Bedminster Golf Club. He's expected to hold executive time today, and then he will travel to New York for New York's one of the largest sporting events it will hold in decades.
18: Fox's Alex Hogan, the president, longtime Knicks fan, will attend the team's first NBA Finals home game since 1999. 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
21: Yeah.
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1: It is 7:37. We are sitting at 73 degrees here at the Lexington studios of KRVN. Hope you're doing well. Scott in here with you. Let's take a look at the forecast across Nebraska for the next 36 hours. In western Nebraska today, partly sunny. Chance of showers and thunderstorms, highs in the lower 80s. Northeast winds at 10 to 15. Chance of precipitation is at 50%. For central Nebraska, mostly cloudy, showers likely, chance of thunderstorms, patchy fog in the morning, then a chance of showers and thunderstorms in the afternoon, highs in the mid-80s, north winds at around 10 with gusts to around 20, chance of precipitation is at 60%. For eastern Nebraska, partly sunny this morning, then clearing, highs in the upper 80s, south winds at around 5. For tonight, western Nebraska, mostly cloudy. There is a chance of showers and thunderstorms in the evening, lows around 60, southeast winds at around 10, chance of precipitation is at 40%. For central Nebraska, mostly cloudy, a 40% chance of showers and thunderstorms. Lows in the lower 60s. Eastern Nebraska, partly cloudy. A slight chance of showers and thunderstorms in the evening. Humid with lows in the upper 60s. Southeast winds at around 5. Chance of rain for eastern Nebraska tonight at about 20%. For western Nebraska, breezy tomorrow. Partly sunny in the morning and then clearing. Highs in the upper 90s. South winds at 10 to 15. So those will be warm. For central Nebraska, mostly sunny, humid with highs in the 90s, southeast winds at 5 to 10, heat indexes up around 103 in the afternoon tomorrow in central Nebraska. And in eastern Nebraska, decreasing clouds, windy, hot with highs around 101, south winds at 5 to 15, increasing to 20 to 30 in the afternoon. Going to be hot tomorrow. Chance for some storms to pop up. We're watching a few of those in Custer County right now, starting to pop up there and just coming out of Lincoln County. That's your 880 Weather Watch for now. For weather at any time, go to KRVN.com.
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4: This is Plantarama, a weekly look at what's happening in the world of horticulture from Kansas State University. I'm Jeff Wickman. Annual and perennial flowers both require care through late spring and summer. K-State Extension horticulture expert Matt McKernan says this includes deadheading, pinching, watering, and possibly fertilizing. Matt, when it comes to annual and perennial flowers, what type of care is really needed in late spring and summer?
5: As we start to establish these plants in the landscape, we really first and foremost want to make sure they're getting adequate water. That means we're watering typically slowly and deeply and providing about an inch of water per week for most of our annual and perennial plants. Our perennial plants, those plants that come back year after year in the landscape, can typically manage with a little less water than our annual plants do, but we want to make sure that we're watering slowly, deeply, and infrequently, and allowing a little bit of time between our waterings for the soil to dry down to really encourage a deeper root system. When we're watering containers and pots full of flowers, we typically want to make sure that we're watering enough so that water leaches out of the bottom of the pot and drains all the way through the pot. And that's going to help manage some of the salt buildup that can happen in our containers.
4: It seems like maybe the normal tendency is to overwater, so that's something we need to keep an eye on too, right?
5: Yes. Plants can only absorb so much water at any one given point in time. So it's important that we don't overwater, both to help conserve water, but also to help grow a healthy root system. Oxygen is a really important part of our soil, and oxygen is something also that our plant roots need. And by overwatering, we often push too much oxygen out of the soil so that we don't have a healthy deep root system that can handle conditions throughout the summer months.
4: I'll throw out a couple of terms here, pinching and heading back. What happens when we're doing that?
5: Yeah, when we're pinching and heading back, what we're really trying to do is encourage denser, fuller plants that are going to have more blooms in the late summer and fall months. Typically, pinching and heading back is a practice we do most commonly on chrysanthemums or mums. But there's a lot of garden plants that can benefit from this. Essentially, what we're doing is we're removing the top growing point of the plant. And by removing that top growing point that would typically produce like one solitary flower, we're encouraging lots of lower side branches to form along the stem. And each one of those side branches, especially in our fall blooming plants, is typically going to each contain one or more flowers. And so we quickly multiply the amount of visual impact and number of flowers that our plants have by regularly pinching them back through the early spring and early summer months.
4: We mentioned having a plan for watering. We also might need a plan for fertilizing, too?
5: Yes. Fertilizing is especially important when it comes to maintaining our annual flowers. Our perennial plants, those that come back every year, are typically only fertilized when they start to grow in the spring. But our annual plants really benefit from fertilizing throughout the summer months, really on a routine basis. If you think about what fertilizer does for an annual flower, the more we fertilize that plant, the more that plant grows. And on the annual flowers, typically the more new growth we get, the more flowers that we get as well, which is typically why we plant those annual flowers in the first place. So when we fertilize our annual flowers, we typically want to incorporate some into the soil when planting and do light, frequent applications of fertilizer throughout the growing season. That can be as often as once per week, but for most people, that's going to be maybe once to twice per month from the May to October timeframe when our annual flowers are really growing and performing their best. Annual flowers are really going to benefit from having a good nitrogen fertilizer in most cases. Typically, on a fertilizer label, we're going to see three numbers. That first number is our percent nitrogen. And anything with a percent between 8 and 20 on our nitrogen percentage is going to be ideal for producing the most blooms on most of our annual flowers. A couple of other things that are important to talk about when we talk about maintaining our flowers is we want to make sure they have a good layer of mulch around them during the summer months to help reduce weed competition and conserve some of that moisture. And we also want to think about really monitoring them regularly for pests and diseases. Some of our annual flowers like geraniums or petunias, for example, have some very common known pests, like the budworms, for example. Many of our plants are going to have very high tolerance to pests and diseases, so they may not be an issue. But it's important that we're constantly monitoring them and dealing with those issues as they first arrive rather than after they've taken over our plantings.
4: That's K-State Extension horticulture expert Matt McKernan with information on caring for annual and perennial flowers. Plantorama is produced by K-State Extension. 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
8: Well, the NCAA baseball tournament continued over the weekend with super regional action. West Virginia is headed to Omaha after winning the Morgantown Super Regional, and Troy is also on the way to the Big O. North Carolina outlasted Southern Cal in the Chapel Hill Super Regional. And Ole Miss, who had won the Lincoln Regional, well, they took care of Auburn in the Super Regional. Oklahoma and KU were suspended yesterday due to weather in Game 2. The Sooners lead that series 1-0. Alabama's Super Regional also was stopped early yesterday due to weather. Texas, they won the Austin Super Regional with a sweep of Oregon, and it was Georgia winning the Athens Super Regional. 68th Nebraska Shrine Bowl turned out to be a defensive game on Saturday that went to the South 14-7. South led it 14-0 at the half. The North was able to score in the third quarter on a 99-yard drive, but North had two drives ended late in the game that stopped them from coming up with the victory. Big day for Hershey's Rhody Hill. He was named the defensive MVP. He led everybody with 14 tackles on Saturday. And Aurora's Cannon Allen was the offensive MVP with 5 receptions for 68 yards and a touchdown. Of course, he is signed to play with UNK this fall. The West Nebraska All-Star Games are set for this weekend at Scotts Bluff. We'll bring you the football game on Saturday at noon on 880 KRVN. Over the weekend, Nebraska offered a football scholarship to Owen Price of Central Catholic. He's considered to be a defensive end prospect at the next level. He helped the Crusaders to the state runner-up finish last season as a sophomore. And we will have Legion Baseball for you tonight from Lexington as they host Broken Bow, pregame around 6:50 on Kimmy Country. That is a look at sports. For more, you can find that anytime at krvn.com. I'm Jason Jorgensen.
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1: It is 7:51, time for us to take a look at the events that happened on this day and how they shaped us. It is June 8th. Back in 2023, Donald Trump was indicted by a grand jury in Miami of 37 felony counts related to the alleged mishandling of classified documents that had been moved to Mar-a-Lago, Trump's Florida home. The case against Trump was abandoned following his November presidential election victory. Expect that to start back up again in a couple years. 1789, in an address to the U.S. House of Representatives, James Madison proposed amending the Constitution to include a Bill of Rights. Probably doesn't pass without those. 1949, George Orwell's novel 1984 was first published. As a child of the 80s, a high school student during that time, we read it. It was weird. 1966, a merger was announced between the National and American Football Leagues to take effect in 1970. 1967, during the Six-Day War, 34 American crew members were killed when Israel attacked the USS Liberty, a Navy intelligence gathering machine in the Mediterranean. 1968, U.S. authorities announced the capture in London of James Earl Ray, the suspected assassin of civil rights leader Reverend Dr. Martin Luther King. Let's see here. Former FBI Director James Comey, testifying before Congress, asserted that President Trump fired him to interfere with Comey's investigation of Russia's ties to the Trump campaign. Okay. All right, let's take a look at birthdays. If it's your birthday, happy birthday to you. You celebrate it with Nancy Sinatra. She is 86. Boz Scaggs is 82. Bonnie Tyler. Ooh, that's some good ones. 75. Kanye, or Ye, as he's known now, is 49. Let's see. Who else we got here? Kenan Ivory Wayans, who they just got going with Scary Movie 6. He is 68 today. Juliana Margulies from The Good Wife and ER is 60 today. David Sutcliffe from Gilmore Girls is 57 today. Barbara Bush was born on this day, passed away back in 2018. She was born in 1925. Jerry Stiller, born in 1927 from Seinfeld and King of Queens. Joan Rivers, Can We Talk?, was born in 1933. So again, if it is your birthday, happy birthday to you. Hope you have a great day. It is June 8th.

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2: The NBA Finals continue Monday. New York leads 2-0 against the Spurs. Former Chicago Bulls player and broadcaster Stacey King died at the age of 59. No cause of death given. WNBA wins for LA and Toronto. Game

0: for the Stanley Cup Final is Tuesday. Connor McDavid of Edmonton won the Ted Lindsay Award as the NHL's most outstanding player, as voted on by his peers. The U.S. Women's Open in L.A. went to American Nelly Korda by one stroke. At Golf's Memorial in Ohio, J.T. Poston won it in a playoff. Tyrrell Hatton took the LIV Golf event in Spain by two strokes over Jon Rahm. Denny Hamlin won the NASCAR race at Michigan, his third victory this year. Sunday night's IndyCar race near St. Louis, despite a couple of rain delays, did finish the winner Joseph Newgarden. At the UFL spring football semifinals, wins for Louisville and DC, and Alexander Zverev won the French Open final.
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5: For KRVN News, I'm Bob Rogan. Authorities are investigating a three-vehicle injury accident reported at around 6:02 a.m. Thursday on U.S. Highway 183 near Road 729. According to Phelps County Sheriff's Captain Jared Nedrig, Jace Engesser of Spearfish, South Dakota, was traveling northbound while pulling a horse trailer when his vehicle crossed the center line as he attempted to pass traffic. And Gesser's vehicle sideswiped a southbound vehicle driven by Dale Connolly of Alliance, causing Connolly to lose a tire and veer into the west ditch before coming to rest in a nearby bean field. A third vehicle, driven by Sean Denny of Kearney, was traveling directly behind Connolly and sustained minor damage to the hood and windshield after being struck by debris from the collision. Both Engesser's and Connolly's vehicles were towed from the scene with moderate to major damage. Connolly and his passenger, Jacob Murphy of Anniston, Alabama, were transported by Holdridge Emergency Services to Phelps Memorial Health Center with non-life-threatening injuries. Engesser told authorities he had fallen asleep at the wheel prior to the crash. All individuals involved were wearing seat belts at the time of the accident. Governor Jim Pillen and Lieutenant Governor Joe Kelly will be joined by officials in Omaha today to put a spotlight on the detection and prevention of human trafficking. That event will be held at Charles Schwab Field, home of the College World Series. The event starts at 11:30 a.m. For KRVN News, I'm Bob Rogan.
4: 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K259 DL Burwell. And K253 CS Grand Island.
6: Saving a ceasefire. I'm Chris Foster of Fox News. Minutes after President Trump demands Israel and Iran must immediately stop shooting, Iran's military says it will stop for now. Missiles flew back and forth for hours for the first time since a ceasefire was declared in April.
7: Iran's Islamic Revolutionary Guard Corps just announced they are halting attacks against Israel, but maintain the ability to fire again if the Israelis target Hezbollah in Lebanon. This is a significant development and an indication we may be looking at an off-ramp here. This all started yesterday afternoon when the IDF struck the Lebanese capital of Beirut, going after the Hezbollah neighborhood of Dahya. Immediately after, Iranian officials threatened to fire on Israel, and hours later, they did just that, launching four waves of ballistic missiles toward the northern part of this country, sending hundreds of thousands of people into bomb shelters.
6: Fox's Trey Yingst in Tel Aviv, Israel. Six people, including the suspect, are hospitalized after a stabbing attack at Penn Station in New York City. He was taken into custody by Amtrak police. Law enforcement sources described that suspect as homeless and emotionally disturbed. Penn Station is below Madison Square Garden, where President Trump is expected to attend Game 3 of the NBA Finals tonight between the Knicks and San Antonio Spurs.
8: People can expect road closures nearby. SWAT teams will be deployed and standing by. At MSG, there will be airport-like screening. No bags will be allowed in, and fans are told to arrive as early as 2 hours before the event. So you can likely imagine what they will have to go through just to get inside the building. We know that New York City Mayor Mondami is expected to attend the game himself, and he also urged fans in his city today to celebrate, but to do so responsibly.
6: Fox's Alex Hogan. The Knicks lead the best of seven series 2-0 against the Spurs as they try to win their first NBA title since 1973. Opening statements are today at the George Pino trial in Miami. He's charged with manslaughter for the death of his daughter's 17-year-old friend in a boat crash 4 years ago. 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
6: China's president is in North Korea, meeting with that country's leader.
13: Xi Jinping's two-day trip to North Korea, which begins today, underscores how important he believes it is for China to have influence in the secretive state. It's Xi's first foreign trip of the year and his first to Pyongyang since 2019. China's foreign ministry says he'll talk to Kim Jong-un about bilateral relations and issues of common concern. China's been trying to restore its traditional strong links with North Korea. A combination of the coronavirus pandemic and the war in Ukraine has seen the North Koreans develop closer relations with Russia. Jonathan Savage, Fox News.
6: Ahead of an expected private meeting with victims, Pope Leo in Spain during a gathering of bishops denounces what he calls the scourge of sexual violence by Catholic clergy and calls for a culture of care in the church. The Reuters news agency reports the Pope says every wounded person must be able to find sincere listening, welcome, protection, and real paths to healing. As we celebrate America's 250th birthday this year, more Americans than before say there are better places to live.
14: They may be singing happy birthday to America, but they won't be singing America's praises. The new survey from the Associated Press NORC Center for Public Affairs Research finds about 44% of Americans under 30 say there are other countries better than the U.S. compared with 22% of U.S. adults ages 60 and older. Overall, about 3 in 10 say there are better countries than the U.S., an increase from 19% from an AP NORC poll conducted 10 years ago in June 2016. When it comes to the American dream, 22% of Americans under 30 believe that concept still holds true, compared with 46% 60 and older. CJ Papa, Fox News.
6: In a Broadway production of Death of a Salesman wins 6 Tony Awards. Schmigadoon wins 4, including Best Musical. Liberation wins Best Play. Schmigadoon's a loving parody of classic musicals. Liberation's about feminism in the 70s. I'm Chris Foster. This is Fox News.
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2: It's 8:06. Time for us to take a look at our ADD weather watch. Scott in here with you. Continuing to keep an eye on some storms that are in the Lincoln County area moving towards Dawson County, especially right now, just to the south of Maxwell, so the south of Highway 30. Kind of right on the interstate, actually, now that I look at it. Some hail that has been involved in that. Just about an inch-size hail. So if you are headed west on I-80 between right now Brady and North Platte, a little filthy out there. So take your time. Might even pull over there and wait for that one to pass. It is moving to the northeast. And so that's going towards Custer County right now. Also some storms in Wallace and even back towards Roscoe and some of those areas right now. So watching this again, nothing has gone over the severe threshold or anything like that. Just some early morning storms. 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All right, real quick, let's get into our forecast here for central Nebraska today. Mostly cloudy. Showers are likely. We're seeing that now in this area. Chance of thunderstorms, patchy fog in the morning. Then a chance of showers and thunderstorms in the afternoon. Highs in the mid-80s. North winds at around 10 with gusts to around 20. Chance of precipitation about 60%. For tonight, mostly cloudy, a 40% chance of showers and thunderstorms, lows in the lower 60s, east winds at around 10 in the evening, then becoming light.
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19: Well, good morning. Overnight, we had July corn down 2 cents at 4.15, July wheat down a half a cent, 5.79 and a half, and July beans up down 3.5 cents, 11.18 and a quarter. Currently, crude oil is about a dime off its lows. It's only up about $1.02 a barrel right now. That's a good $3, $4 off its highs. Israel and Iran keep shooting at each other and Hezbollah. And the president came out and said he wants Israel and Iran to quit shooting at each other. And that broke the crude oil $4 off its highs. The beans and the corn kind of followed the crude up, and they followed it back down again. We've got plenty of rains around the country. Crops should be in good shape. We'll get crop progress tonight. They should show pretty strong ratings out there. Thursday, we get the Washington crop production numbers. We'll take a look at those and give you some ideas tomorrow. We did have sales this morning, 264 beans to unknown. That could be Chinese, and 103 corn to Japan, 40 old and 63 new. And that's really about it.
18: 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Consider these risks before investing. You can also find more markets, news, and information online at our website, ruralradio.com.
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18: 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It's time now for our livestock comments this morning from Jerry Stoll with Country Futures in Frankfort, Kansas. Good morning, Jerry.
22: Good morning, Lacey. Looking at the outside markets, currently S&P's up 60. The dollar index is 99.88, down 17. Now, futures indicating up 113. Crude oil is currently 91.87, up 137. Going back to Friday, the lean hog index was posted at 92.60, up 9. Pork cutoff value finished up 305, 101.18. I just call hogs mixed here as we start another week of trading here at 8:30. Beef complex, the latest CME feeder cattle index was 361.38, up 217. Beef cutoff value finished up 4 Friday night, 392.70. Continue to see resistance at 395 to 4 in this cutout, and we're kind of getting out of peak demand season here and going into the dog days of summer, so that's a bit of a concern that that cutout could not get above 400 on these lighter production numbers. Last week, for all practical purposes, we traded cash-fed values mostly steady in a range of 256 to 257 with 258 tops, and average in Nebraska Friday was actually 257.81. We had a second case confirmed of the New World screwworm in Texas. We're going to probably start hearing more and more about that. And this particular case was within 6 miles of where the first one was. I don't see a big reaction here on futures. It would surprise me if we opened sharply higher or lower in response to that. We'll just go back to trading fundamentals. We'll call cattle mixed here on the opening.
18: 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That is Jerry Stoll here on the Rural Radio Network.
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3: Well, the NCAA Super Regionals continued over the weekend with a number of teams advancing on to the College World Series that starts later on this week in Omaha. West Virginia won the Morgantown Super Regional. Troy is headed to Omaha after winning their Super Regional. And at the Chapel Hill Super Regional, it was North Carolina outlasting Southern Cal. Ole Miss was able to win the Auburn Super Regional. Now, Oklahoma and Kansas, they were suspended yesterday due to storms in the Lawrence area. They will pick that game up again today at noon. And they're doing the same thing at the Tuscaloosa Super Regional as Alabama's matchup was postponed due to weather. The Austin Super Regional, Texas was able to sweep Oregon as they are heading to Omaha. And Georgia won the Athens Super Regional. Well, on Saturday, Nebraska offered a scholarship to Owen Price of Grand Island Central Catholic. He's considered to be a defensive end prospect at the next level. Of course, he helped the Crusaders to the state runner-up finish last year as a sophomore. Many of the state's best were on hand in Kearney over the weekend at the Shrine Bowl. And Alex Hemeke has this recap on Saturday's game.
5: It was a defensive effort in the 68th annual Nebraska Shrine Bowl. The South team won 14-7 over the North team at UNK's Ron and Carol Cope Stadium. The South team led 14-0 at halftime with a trick play touchdown in the first quarter, followed by a 34-yard touchdown from Ashland Greenwood's Derek Tonjes to Cannon Allen from Aurora. While the North was able to score in the third quarter with a 99-yard drive, the final two North drives ended by a dropped pass in the end zone and a fourth down stop in the final minutes. Hershey's Rhodey Hill of the South team was named defensive MVP, leading both teams defensively with 14 tackles, two of them for loss, a sack, and a quarterback hurry. Aurora's Cannon Allen was the offensive MVP. 5 receptions for 68 yards and a touchdown for the South team. From the Shrine Bowl in Kearney, I'm Alex Hamicky.
3: Thanks a lot, Alex. Major League Baseball, a rare series win for the Royals as they beat Minnesota 6-5. Texas, the A's, Detroit, Toronto, and the Yankees were all winners. Over to Interleague action, Miami, Philadelphia, and the Angels were all winners. To the National League, it was San Francisco over the Cubs. The Mets beat San Diego and Milwaukee. They stomped on Colorado 12-4. Arizona, St. Louis, and Atlanta also all picked up wins. NBA Finals continue tonight. Knicks are up 2-0. They'll host San Antonio in that matchup at Madison Square Garden. Some sad news. Former NBA player and Oklahoma star Stacey King passed away at the age of 59. The Bulls made that announcement yesterday. King was the Bulls' first-round pick back in 1989, where the 6'11 center was a consensus first-team All-American as a senior for Oklahoma. Went on to play 5 years with Chicago and was part of 3 NBA championship teams in the early 90s. Alexander Zverev won the French Open yesterday in exciting fashion over in Paris. And we have Legion Baseball for you tonight. Brokenbow Juniors visit Lexington. That one should start around 7. We will bring it to you on Cami Country. That's a look at sports. For more, you can find that anytime at krvn.com. I'm Jason Jorgensen.
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2: It is 8:21. Let's see. We are at 69 degrees here in Lexington. Some of these storms have moved into Custer County. Still seeing some storms to the kind of north of Brady, north and kind of between Brady and Maxwell. Could see some stuff popping in there. These storms moving to the northeast. We've seen a little bit of hail with this. And a little bit of wind coming through there, too, is the this is kind of what today is going to be like. It's a little bit of a complex situation, really, over the next couple days when it comes to the weather patterns. And there are several opportunities for some severe weather, several opportunities for thunderstorms, but also to go along with that, quite a bit of uncertainty exactly how things will play out. Now, starting this morning, we've seen the scattered thunderstorms that have developed in the developed in our area. Now, how long these storms stick around will play a big role in what happens today. As we head into the afternoon, heat and humidity will build, helping create a very unstable atmosphere. If boundaries from the earlier storms or a nearby warm front set up in the right spot, we could see additional storms develop. Some of these could become strong to severe with large hail, damaging winds, and locally heavy rain all possible. Then the attention turns to tonight. Storms are expected to develop along the Front Range and move east onto the High Plains. Some models suggest a larger complex of storms could track into the area overnight, but confidence in the exact track is not high.
3: 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We have a 2008 Case IH Puma 180 mechanical front tractor. 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A 2018 Case IH Patriot 4440 sprayer. There's an 05 Case IH WDX Swather, a DJI T40 spray drone. 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
5: I'm Brian Stuskett. Here's a look at the latest in ag news and information. While recent rains have brought some relief to portions of Nebraska, producers in the Panhandle continue to face significant moisture challenges. Years of below-average snowpack in Wyoming have left reservoir levels well below normal, creating uncertainty for irrigators who depend on surface water deliveries through the growing season. Every growing season, western Nebraska producers depend on that mountain snowpack and reservoir storage to provide water for the irrigation season through the North Platte Valley. This year, however, those supplies are expected to be significantly lower than normal. Gary Stone is an extension educator based at the Panhandle Research Extension and Education Center.
6: This year, it's probably going to be the worst year we've ever seen. We've had three past winters that we've gotten very little snow. Last year, we had enough water in the reservoirs to make a basically normal run. This year, it's not looking that good. They figure when they might have 30 to 40 days of water that they can run in the ditches that the growers can use, whereas in a normal year, that would be somewhere between 70 and 90 days that they could run with that full water.
5: After several years of below normal snowfall, irrigation districts are preparing for a much shorter delivery season. That's forcing producers to carefully evaluate their plans for the months ahead.
6: Those that rely solely on the surface water, those are the ones that are really struggling to make a decision on what to plant and when to plant it.
5: Unlike producers who can supplement supplies with irrigation wells, some operations will have limited options if canal deliveries fall short.
6: So again, yes, they're looking at 30 to 40 days. So the three major irrigation districts are looking at putting water into the canal system on July 1st. So, you know, it's one of those things. When do they put it in? Do they put it in for the corn? Do they put it in for the dry beans? Do they put it in for the sugar beets? So it's really tough.
5: Those conditions generating questions about alternative crops and forage production.
6: So forage crops is what they're looking at. They're wanting to know which ones they could plant. Sorghum Sudan grass being the top one that was probably be recommended because it can grow here. They can get at least one crop off of it, maybe get some regrowth to graze out or at least hold the soil throughout the winter for next year's crop.
5: The impact could stretch across a significant portion of the region's irrigated acres.
6: So you're looking at probably 100, 150,000 acres that rely solely on surface water where they don't have a well. So, yeah, for those growers, it's going to be tough.
5: Gary Stone, Nebraska Extension Educator, joining us from the Panhandle Research Extension and Education Center. I'm Bryce Duskett reporting.
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10: 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The 3:18 report will give a glimpse of what the USDA report has to say, and we'll go in-depth at the 4:19 report. It's the Servitech Crop Progress Report every Monday at 3:18 and 4:19 on 880 KRVN.
11: 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Grains were mixed to mostly lower overnight. Crude oil is up slightly but off its highs from last night as the attacks and conflicts continue in the Middle East. The president has called for Iran and Israel to uphold the ceasefire. There's been plenty of moisture in the weather forecast across the country, and the updated crop progress report this afternoon is expected to show the crops in good condition with planting close to finish. And this week we'll also feature the June WASDE report on Wednesday, so we'll likely see some anticipation and positioning ahead of that as well. Flash sales reported this morning included 264,000 metric tons of beans to an unknown buyer and 103,000 metric tons of corn to Japan. July corn is down 4.5 at 413, December down 4.25 at 441.75. July soybeans are down 8.5 at 1113.25, November down 7 at 1130.5. July Chicago wheat up 1 at 581, September up 3/4 at 593. July Kansas City wheat is up 6.5 at 627.25, September up 5.25 at 636.5. And July soybean meal is down 260 at 305.90. July bean oil down 102 at 73.10. June live cattle are up a dollar at 251.07. August up 140 at 243.05. August feeders are up 280 at 356.52. September up 265 at 353.60. July lean hogs up a dollar 65 at $100.42. August up 145 at 98.67. And class 3 milk for June down a penny at 16.12 here on the Rural Radio Network.
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14: Well, good Monday morning, everybody. A busy weekend around central Nebraska with many events going on. Brenda and I attended the Cattlemen's Ball north of Cozad. Kudos to the host, Levi and Bobby Joe Messersmith, and Howdy and Linda Benjamin, along with a large number of dedicated volunteers. A very successful event raising funds for cancer research. Congratulations to all involved. Folks, we've been very busy here in the last few days with land sales and closings. We just closed the sale of 2,176 acres of rangeland in the Thedford area of Thomas County. Also in recent days, we closed on an irrigated quarter section in Kearney County, and Jan Henriksen just sold a commercial property in Elm Creek over the weekend. The ink is barely dry on that one. Folks, we do have a new listing here of 307 acres. This is Pivot Irrigated in Wheeler County. It includes two Valley 8-tower pivot systems new in 2023, plus a Valley 5-tower pivot covering a double corner. This half section has two electric wells and features 294 acres of certified irrigation rights. The farm has been receiving affluence from an adjacent hog facility, reducing fertilizer costs. That's a nice unit, 307 acres with late model pivots, now available, located northeast of Erickson and southwest of Bartlett in Wheeler County. We have a major price reduction here on 2.5 acres, a residential property located just north of Kearney near the Glenwood area. This is a modern 4-bedroom, 3-bath home with fireplace, finished lower level, and attached 2-car garage. 2.5 acres with ample room, providing potential for storage and utility building. 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Folks, if you're in the market for land, check us out. We currently have listings in Buffalo County, Dawson County, Custer County, Valley County, Webster County, Franklin County, Lincoln County, Wheeler County, and Graham County, Kansas. 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
2: Still a few storms to our east here, or our west, I should say, here at the Lexington studios, moving into Custer County now, out of Lincoln County. Time for us to take a look at news. Bob Brogan is in here, and Bob, it's quite an event. The Nebraska Cattlemen's Ball is really something, and this was the first time that I had gone and seen it, and it is just, it's really huge. One of the tents is as big as a football field, Bob, and the flag that's there is as big as a volleyball court. But so it really jumps out at you. But I think the amazing thing is that this organization has raised $19 million since 98, and we're hoping to make another $2 million yesterday.
16: Yeah, it's just a great event for a great cause, and it brings a lot of people together, puts them on the same page. And ordinarily, folks that, you know, maybe don't run into each other that often. And also, the other thing is, it's an event that will be talked about for years. In fact, people are still talking about the past ones. Mm-hmm. I've run into people that have talked about past events, and they're still talking about them, and then remembering the new ones too.
2: Well, I was standing there reminiscing with Joe Jeffrey about when they had it at his place. He was there yesterday, and so I was talking to him about that, and some of the folks talking about when it was in Bray at the Novacek Ranch, and how hot it was because it was kind of down in a gully, and it was a warm event. But it's congratulations to all the folks that took part in this.
16: Well, it's, you know, of course, it's going to be like it's still being unwrapped as far as everything, because it's a lot to take in in a short amount of time. But by everything that I've heard, it was a great event, very successful. Farmers and wranglers in work boots aren't normally invited to strut down the runway, but at the Cattlemen's Ball style show, it's a place of honor. Don Beatty of Lexington dressed up for a good cause as he showed off a dress shirt and sport coat for the recently retired farmer. The cause is personal.
17: You know, my wife just passed away from cancer at Christmas. My dad died from cancer. My wife's father died from cancer. It hit, and I've had a couple of different cancers, luckily caught early. But now the style show is a fun way just to showcase to people that, you know what, we may have cancer, but we survived, and, you know, we're going forward.
16: Beatty also volunteered in the history tent. His wife, Barb, was part of the planning before she passed away from cancer on Christmas Day. Now, it was a family affair as the couple's two daughters took part in the 5K race before cheering on their dad at the style show. Beatty says he didn't expect to hear applause from hundreds of folks, but said he was grateful to be part of it, and he certainly was part of it. It was personal for him. Governor Jim Pillen asked the Nebraska Department of Health and Human Services to grant a Medicaid waiver for Dawson County. He wants a temporary break from work rules for people in the expansion program. The request went to federal officials because the Tyson Foods plant in Lexington is closing, and new data shows the county now has enough unemployment to qualify for the hardship rule. If approved, residents can keep their benefits while they look for new jobs. Federal rules allow these waivers if a county's unemployment rate hits 8% or stays way above the national average. Governor Pillen said the state is working to help Lexington residents. State offices are already helping people find new work and manage their benefits. DHHS CEO Steve Corsi said his team is focused on finding new jobs for families. He is working with local leaders and business owners to provide support. So that effort goes on, and that's some new news as far as the Medicaid waiver for Dawson County.
18: Yeah, and it totally makes sense. So not that government usually does things that make sense, but this certainly does. So
16: yes,
18: hopefully they can get that done. Thank you very much, Bob.
16: You bet.
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18: Still some showers, some storm activity going through central Nebraska, and now moving down the right on the interstate right now, but expected to move more northeast towards Custer County, right on the corner of Dawson and Custer and Lincoln County. So that kind of a three county area right there is where the most activity is. Otherwise, it's mostly rain. And this stretches all the way from Ainsworth down to Cambridge. So just a little bit of activity going on. We are seeing it weaken as the further east that it moves. So there was a couple. In fact, very early this morning, there was a thunderstorm warning that was in there. Still seeing some activity also right over Ogallala. Our main concern over the next 24 hours is that potential for severe thunderstorms, especially for Monday afternoon into Monday night. We're watching a cold front that will move into the region, and ahead of it, warm and increasingly humid air will build in. Temperatures will climb into the upper 80s to low 90s. With dew points in the 60s to near 70, setting the stage for a very unstable atmosphere. That means any storms that develop will at least have the chance for making some noise out of this deal, and have the potential to have some large hail and some damaging winds. Now, timing is still a big question. If the front moves through later in the day, storms may hold off until evening or overnight, allowing more energy to build. In that case, we could actually see a more organized line of storms or a complex moving through some widespread wind damage. On the other hand, if storms develop earlier in the day, they may be more scattered and less widespread, but still capable of producing severe weather. Either way, be prepared for the possibility of strong storms at some points Monday afternoon through the overnight hours. Looking ahead to Tuesday, storm chances continue, though coverage may be a bit more limited. It's also still going to stay very hot with highs in the mid-90s to near 100. And heat index values possibly climbing above 100 degrees. Bottom line, we're looking at an active weather pattern with multiple chances for severe storms in dangerous heat. So stay weather aware and have a way to receive warnings. 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
28: Good morning. This is Mike Bailey, Tri-State Livestock, Cook, Nebraska. With information on the sale coming up Monday, June 8th, 10 o'clock starting the way cows, 1 o'clock on the calves and breeding bulls. In the calfing herd division, here are 25 black and red steer and heifers are weaned 90 plus days preconditioned, going to weigh 500 to 600 pounds, Duane and Susan Riggs. We also have four semi-Angus breeding bulls. They're 18 months old, or ABS genetics. The good cow or heifer bulls come from Bold Runner, Primal, and War Paint, come from Roger Lewis. We'll have in our usual run of way cows, bulls, and heiferettes, and we'll have probably another 100 head of shoot run consignments. If you have any questions, give us a call tomorrow at 308-345-1493. Thank you.
29: Good morning, ladies and gentlemen. Brandon Hamel, Heartland Regional. Folks, a nice auction building in Plainville tomorrow. We'll start at 9 o'clock. Sure show you 250 way cows, bulls, and heiferettes. We are going to split 20-25 of these big older pairs. Calves will be from 150 to 250. Be sharp cross, folks. Be a real nice set of calves if you'd like some of them. We're going to show you 15 older pairs. They're red Angus. And then 70 black and red, be solid mouth and older type pairs, have big calves on them. Folks, if you can use a set, we'll have them colored up. Be a really nice set of pairs there, five or more on them. Then we're getting these feeder cattle, folks. Here's one load of steers at 850, 75 Conway. Here's three loads of heifers. We'll have them colored and sorted up, 750 to 850. Here's one straight load of heifers at 850. Here's 70 black and red steers and heifers at 800. Calves to follow, here's 30. All black steers and heifers, 5 to 650. Here's 26 all black steers and heifers, 450, 600. They're all home raised, folks. We're going to add to this list today. Be a real nice sale in Plainville tomorrow, folks. But reminder, we'll be off for a couple weeks for harvest break. If you've got cattle to consign, if you'd like me to come look at them, give me a buzz, 785-434-6280 or the barn phone, 785-688-4080.
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18: Well, that's going to do it for auction time for this hour. We'll do it again during the 10 o'clock hour. 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

0: sponsored by Nebraska Extension, coming up June 16th and 17th. Extension specialist Yiji Zhang says the tour will help producers check out different operations and uses for virtual fencing.
1: So we're going to have day one is pretty much just site visits. And it is Tuesday, June 16th to Wednesday, June 17th. On day one, Tuesday, and we're going to visit a rolling prairie ranch at Fell, Missouri. And this site utilizes halter virtual fence collars. And that is the first stop. And then we will transition and move to the Mud Ridge Ranch in Red Oak, Iowa. And they're using no fence, virtual fence collars. And both of those producers are going to really openly share their experience of using these two specific products and share what have worked really well for them and what haven't worked out, and they learn from their experience. And then on day two, Wednesday, we will start with Eastern Nebraska Research Extension and Education Center, where we will demonstrate eShepherd and as well as halter virtual fence collars and see how we can use that for more intensive and smaller scale grazing situations. And after that, we will have a classroom session and just talk about general best practices for grazing management, as well as bringing up a panel discussion involving all the industry representatives, as well as producers, researchers, and extension educators to openly talk about questions surrounding this and also summarize what we have learned from the site visits. So I think this is a really, really exciting opportunity, and really hoping that we can have a fruitful tour and bringing events for our producers. As a researcher, we have some targeted questions we want to answer. And being benefited from having extension appointment is that I often got my research question generated from producer's question. So for example, we've been asked about different situations and different inquiries from producers. Can we manage multiple groups in the same pasture for some really intensive grazing management and potentially for lead and follower system like that? And we've done that with the Gallagher system, and the results was really promising. It works. And then some other producers from the Sandhills area, and probably our listeners understand the situation they're facing. So you're facing really, really big terrain with rolling hills. And then also, like, it depends on what you want to do with your ranch management, and the products will vary, right? So there are products are designed for really extensive management, and the with the primary goal is to contain them or knowing where they're grazing at. But there's also other products are more designed for very, very intensive grazing management and with the target at benefiting your soil health and then grazing management as also the forage and vegetation management.
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3: The NBA Finals continue Monday. New York leads 2-0 against the Spurs. Former Chicago Bulls player and broadcaster Stacey King died at the age of 59. No cause of death given. WNBA

0: wins for LA and Toronto. Game four of the Stanley Cup final is Tuesday. Connor McDavid of Edmonton won the Ted Lindsay Award as the NHL's most outstanding player as voted on by his peers. The U.S. Women's Open in LA went to American Nelly Korda by one stroke. At Golf's Memorial in Ohio, JT Poston won it in a playoff. Tyrrell Hatton took the LIV Golf event in Spain by two strokes over John Rahm. Denny Hamlin won the NASCAR race at Michigan, his third victory this year. Sunday night's IndyCar race near St. Louis, despite a couple of rain delays, did finish the winner Joseph Newgarden. At the UFL Spring Football Semifinals, wins for Louisville and D.C., and Alexander Zverev won the French Open Final.
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3: For KRVN News, I'm Bob Rogan. Thousands came together for a party in a pasture as Dawson County hosted this year's Cattlemen's Ball. Cozad played host to the weekend event. The ball travels the state to a new site every year. Coming on the heels of wildfires that touched Dawson County, as well as the closure of the Tyson Beef Plant, local cattlemen say it's been a challenging year, but Cattlemen's Ball provided an outlet to show the community's resilience. Shannon Peterson served on the general committee.
4: And the community has stepped up great. You know, the volunteers that have come out and helped with this, it's just been amazing. So you can't do it without the volunteers.
3: The ball wrapped up at midnight Saturday evening. Next year's ball will be held near York. A former Kearney police officer was recognized for his life-saving efforts in North Carolina. Eric Elder, now an officer with the Wrightsville Beach Police Department, was recognized recently with others who helped with the Rip Current rescue of Nicole Woods. Head women's basketball coach at the University of North Carolina, Wilmington, on May 21st, Woods tried to save her nephew, who was caught in a Rip Current on Wrightsville Beach. Elder was one of four officers who responded to the scene to save Woods, part of a team performing CPR. When she was pulled from the water, she didn't have a heartbeat. Miraculously, Woods didn't suffer any brain damage or internal injuries and was off a ventilator within 48 hours. For KRVN News,
1: Huskers,
3: I'm Bob Rogan.
1: Lopers, high school sports. 880 KRVN Lexington, K259 DL Burwell, and K253 CS Grand Island.
5: Israel and Iran say no more for now. I'm Chris Foster, Fox News. Both countries' militaries agree to hold their fire against each other after hours of missile strikes back and forth.
6: The cessation of armed forces operations is hereby announced. That statement from Iran's top military command after a day of missile launches targeting Israel. The Israelis responded with multiple strikes of their own. These were the first such attacks between the two countries since a ceasefire was declared 2 months ago. Iran warns it'll restart its offensive if Israel continues attacks against Hezbollah, including in southern Lebanon. Iran started its operations yesterday in response to Israel attacking southern Beirut. President Trump had called for the two sides to stop. Jonathan Savage, Fox News.
5: And the president plans to attend game three of the NBA Finals tonight at Madison Square Garden in New York. Secret Service Special Agent in Charge, Matt McCool.
7: Our security posture combines drones as well as advanced counter-drone technology, protective intelligence, specialized tactical teams, and operational resources that allow us to identify and address potential threats while maintaining in a welcoming environment for fans.
5: Five people are wounded in a stabbing attack at New York's Penn Station below the arena. A suspect is in custody. Tomorrow's primary day in Nevada, North Dakota, South Carolina, and Maine, where supporters of Democrat Senate candidate Graham Plattner appear unfazed about allegations he's mistreated women in the past. Hundreds came to see him speak and take questions at a town hall meeting at the Elks.

0: Lodge in Portland.
1: Folks at the national level misunderstand, and the reason they keep getting everything wrong is they think this is a race about me. But it isn't. This is a race about us.
0: Republican Maine governor candidate Ben Midgley tells Fox Platner has massive character flaws.
2: And then it's all forgiven. It's complete hypocrisy on the Democrats' part. He does not represent Maine values, and he will not beat Susan Collins in the race.
0: America's listening to Fox News.
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0: President Trump calls the Los Angeles mayor's race and California governor's race crooked, with more mail-in ballots being counted for Democrats. Fox's Jeff Paul in L.A.
6: Nearly a week after Election Day here, and L.A. County says it still has 355,000 mail-in ballots to process. Now, yesterday's ballot dump pushed Councilwoman Nithya Raman past Spencer Pratt by about 3,000 votes into that critical second-place spot. If Raman holds on to her lead, she'll advance to the runoff election against Mayor Karen Bass in the fall. Now, moments after the new numbers came in, Mayor Karen Bass's campaign released a statement attacking Raman and labeling Raman her general election opponent, seemingly ruling out a Pratt comeback.
0: Republican Steve Hilton, meantime, is still number two in the California governor's race count ahead of Democrat Tom Steyer. Democrat Javier Becerra has one spot clinched in the general election. House Oversight Committee Republicans put out a report claiming top Minnesota Democrats knew about rampant fraud and punished whistleblowers who tried to stop it.
7: Minnesota Governor Tim Walz and Attorney General Keith Ellison were aware of widespread fraud but failed to stop it. Those allegations in an over 200-page report that also claims the Minnesota Department of Human Services retaliated against whistleblowers, including Democrats, using the help of outside private investigators and law firms, intimidation and surveillance tactics, allowing taxpayer dollars to flow to fraudsters. Fraud that the U.S. Attorney's Office has said tops $9 billion. And while both Walz and Ellison have defended their actions, the fallout of the fraud led the governor to drop out of his re-election bid this year. Jeff Manasso, Fox News.
0: Tropical storm Boris is expected to make landfall along southern Mexico's Pacific coast this afternoon or evening, with heavy rain in the forecast, along with flooding and possible mudslides. Stocks start the day higher on Wall Street. Tech stocks way up. NASDAQ's up 502. The Dow is up 182. I'm Chris Foster, Fox News.
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12: It is 9:06. We are at 71 degrees here at the Lexington studios of KRVN. Got some showers just kind of sideswiping the city right now, and kind of backed off on some of the more severe stuff, but no watches or warnings have been placed. But central Nebraska, is where we're seeing a little bit. There has been a little bit of hail with this storm. It is working its way toward Oconto, right now heading up towards Broken Bow. 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Always there when you need them. 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For central Nebraska, mostly cloudy, showers likely, chance of thunderstorms, patchy fog in the morning, then a chance of showers and thunderstorms in the afternoon, highs in the mid-80s, north winds at around 10 with gusts at 20, chance of precip at 60%. Tonight, mostly cloudy, there is a 40% chance of showers and thunderstorms, lows in the lower 60s. They're just not real sure when and where with some of these. It kind of depends on what these daytime storms do, and if they hang around, that will change some things. Tuesday, partly cloudy in the morning, then mostly sunny and hot. Highs in the mid-90s, southeast winds at around 10, shifting to the south at 15 to 20 miles an hour. Tuesday night, partly cloudy, a 40% chance of showers and thunderstorms, breezy, lows in the mid-60s. Wednesday, sunny, highs in the lower 90s. Wednesday night, mostly clear, lows in the upper 50s. And Thursday, sunny, highs in the upper 80s.
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16: 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After a mixed start, grains are mostly higher, with corn and beans finally starting to see an upside here with support from the wheat complex. There has been plenty of moisture in the forecast across the country. An updated crop progress report this afternoon is expected to show the crops in good condition with planting close to finish. And that good weather has been what's keeping pressure on for corn and soybeans, though they are starting to see a little support here. And flash sales this morning are also offering some support, with 264,000 metric tons of beans to an unknown buyer, 103,000 metric tons of corn to Japan. This week will also feature the June WASD report that comes out on Wednesday, so we'll likely see some anticipation and positioning ahead of that as well. July corn is up a quarter at 418, December unchanged at 446. July soybeans are down a quarter at 1121, November up 1 1/4 at 1138 3/4. July Chicago wheat is up 4 1/4 at 584 1/4, September up 3 1/2 at 596. July Kansas City wheat up 6 1/2 at 627 1/4, September up 5 3/4 at 637 1/4. July soybean meal is down 3 at 305.50. July bean oil up 19 at 74.31. June live cattle are unchanged at 250.07. August down 37 at 241.27. August feeders are up 52 cents at 354.42. September up 57 at 351.40. July lean hogs up 97 at 99.77. And class 3 milk for June down a penny at 16.12. 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
2: I'm Maddie Weber with today's Ag News. More than 150 food and agriculture groups have signed a coalition letter supporting the renewal of the U.S., Mexico, and Canada trade agreement. These groups, including the American Farm Bureau Federation, the National Cattlemen's Beef Association, and the American Soybean Association, urged the renewal and strengthening of the trade agreement. Dwayne Statler, past president of the National Pork Producers Council, says USMCA is vital for the nation's pork producers.
3: Mexico is our number one export destination now by volume and by monetary. They have overtaken Japan, so it is an important market for us, and that relationship has grown.
2: The USMCA trading bloc represents one of the largest in the world, with a trade volume of $1.7 trillion. The formal joint review of the trade agreement will begin in July. The Cattlemen's Ball of Nebraska was held this weekend near Cozad. Since the inaugural event in 1998, the Cattlemen's Ball has raised more than $19 million to fund cancer research. Jeff Rudolph, a Dawson County cattle feeder, says this event highlights beef while supporting a good cause.
4: We've got everything from tail to table here today. Before you enter the tent, University Extension has a steer for you to view the inner workings of a ruminant animal. And then you come in and Cisco Foods has donated their time and talent to creating three appetizers. We've got videos playing of beef production practices. We've got four live steers. People have really enjoyed going over and looking at today's modern finished animal that's ready for harvest.
2: This weekend's event featured a concert by country music star Aaron Watson, as well as a style show, golf outing, 5K run, and more. Proceeds from the event benefit the Fred and Pamela Buffett Cancer Center and local Nebraska communities' health and wellness programs. 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
9: Well, good morning. 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

0: Monogram Money. 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So I talked to a few people at Cattleman's Balm, and they said, why don't you ever spin my letters? And it's not a grand conspiracy. I just, the wheel likes what it likes, and some days it's... So I'm going to do my best. I always try to do my best to to get you in there. I don't know. Just some days it just doesn't work as well as others. All right, here's our first letter. That is an R. An R. That could be Richard or Roger. Maybe Rhonda. Rachel. Okay, good start. Like it. An R, our first letter. Our second letter falls on, that is an N. An N. All right, let's see. Nathan. Nancy. Nicholas. An R and an N, registered nurse so far. And our final initial is a D. A D for Dickinson. RND. That works pretty good, doesn't it? RND, Romeo, November, Delta. If that's your monogram, you've got 2 minutes to call me at 844-880-0880. Our letters today, RND, Romeo, November, Delta. Your 2 minutes starts now.
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0: Well, I'll be darned. No winner there. I really, really felt confident that that was going to have somebody's name written all over it. And, you know, literally nothing. So, no winner today for RND. So, we'll go ahead and put $8.80 in there. And Paul's back this afternoon, so he'll give a chance to give away $88 even at about $3.50. RND. ND, no winner. Romeo, November, Delta, no winner here today. As I mentioned, we've talked about several times this morning that Cattleman's Ball took place, of course, this last weekend north of Cozad. Steve White was there and talked to a lot of folks, so we're going to hear from some of those folks. That's coming up next in Caribbean's Conversation.
5: Rod here, Rod's Power Sports, Lincoln, Nebraska. 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Our

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2: Well, the Nebraska Cattlemen's Ball finished up this weekend, and what an undertaking it was. So many people were involved, and really, Cozad especially, but around Dawson County, and the Dawson County cattlemen were a big part of that. Steve caught up with Shannon Peterson.
3: As Cattlemen's Ball comes to a close, Shannon Peterson is general chairman of Foods, was general chair of Foods over the weekend. And Shannon, what a great weekend, and if people enjoyed a good meal, you had a hand in that, I guess.
4: We did. You know, we had a great committee. We've had kind of people kind of line up breakfast and the brunch and our Saturday night meal. Really thankful. You know, we had great donations on the beef side of stuff from Tyson and a few other places, which was great. But yeah, Unis Center came in and prepared most of the meals. And then we had a couple local people do the Friday night meal. That was absolutely fabulous. So
3: tell folks, how do you go through even just planning this out? Because you want to showcase beef, right?
4: We do want to showcase beef. So yeah, we have really worked hard on getting some menus that we're obviously going to showcase beef. The Friday night meal, I can say, was a giant charcuterie board, and those gals did a fabulous job putting that all together. We obviously did some beef in some of the breakfast stuff, and then a great meal at for brunch, and then, like I said, the primer for supper. Can't beat that. So.
3: And you mentioned the Unis crew. If anybody knows how to feed a crowd in a hurry and make it just the best thing you've ever had, those guys know how to do that,
4: don't
3: they?
4: Those people are amazing. They can get people through a line in no time at all, and they do an amazing job preparing the food.
3: How many times have you arrived in at a convention there and you're like, oh, there's a line, I'm never going to eat, and the next thing you know, you're sitting down with a plate of beef in front of you.
4: Yep, you know, that was one of the requirements to be able to do this, is they wanted to be able to run everybody through within an hour's time on Saturday night, and that's a pretty impressive feat.
3: But as mentioned, loss of these beef, that's what a lot of this is about. Certainly we're all about the fight against cancer, but then one of the other missions is connecting rural Nebraska and agriculture, and beef is a healthy part of the dinner plate. And these days, that's what our nutrition guidelines in the country are telling us. Eat real food, whole pieces of meat, which, I mean, that's what you love to hear, right?
4: That is exactly what we want to hear. We know that beef is great and healthy for us, and it tastes great too.
3: Awesome. So as you mentioned, there are a lot of people who need some thanks at a time like this, because it's not just you, it's not just your committee. There's probably, what, more than a dozen committees, and they've all got multiple people, and a lot of people worked a long time to make this happen.
4: Yeah, you know, I know we've been well over a year planning this thing, and like I said, it's lots of meetings and getting groups together and just, you know, working together as a group to get this all lined out. It takes a lot of people, especially when it comes down to the weekend. It takes a lot of people to get it put together. So
3: the other thing that crosses my mind is just the timing. The fact that this happened in Dawson County this year, given all we've been through, we kind of have to laugh and smile about it, because whether it's Tyson, whether it's the fires, there's been no shortage of challenges for folks in the cattle industry here. So what? This is nice to have a relief, have a party, have something where you can say, you know what? Let's showcase Dawson County, so here a resilient community.
4: That is right. You know, and the community has stepped up great. You know, the volunteers that have come out and helped with this, it's just been amazing. So you can't do it without the volunteers.
3: Well, anything else you want to let folks know?
4: You know, well, I hope they had a great time and enjoyed it.

0: baby eels. So.
1: And who knows when it'll be here again next. So this could be kind of a once in a lifetime opportunity to have been part of this. Yeah. I mean, and the money raised and everything else. Such a great event, isn't it?
0: It is. It's amazing. It's a lot of fun to be a part of.
1: Awesome. Well, that again is Shannon Peterson. She's very involved locally with the Cattlemen, but then, of course, also involved here with Cattlemen's Ball that just wrapped up over the weekend. I'm Steve White on KRVN.
2: All right. Very good. Well, Steve got done with Shannon Peterson and then went to the beef tent, and we're going to hear from Adam Wagner there at the Nebraska Cattlemen's Ball.
3: Well, we're going back to the Cattlemen's Ball from a couple of days ago. Adam Wagner from Nebraska Beef Council, Director of Marketing. You're getting a chance to talk to people, kind of tell them the beef story, where beef fits in as part of a nutritious, healthy part of your meal, right?
4: Yeah, and this is such a fun event because what a cool mix of people, right? We've got producers here. We've got people that are coming from Lincoln, Omaha, cities across the state. And so this is a neat opportunity for us to help those consumers maybe learn what cuts are available when they go to the grocery store, and then also connect them with that beef producer. And luckily, they might be standing right next to you with the cowboy hat on.
3: And that's the cool thing. People are going to learn things both ways, because the producers can always learn more, the consumer can learn more. And then you've also got a lot of people here who are part of the medical industry, the healthcare field, and they can learn and ask them questions too.
4: Yeah, we have such a great nutritional story to tell, as you mentioned. And so when consumers learn about some of the lean cuts of beef that are available, the fact that, yeah, you can be watching your cholesterol and still consuming beef, that's such a great story, and that's something that they want to hear. Of course, we've got new information out right now, or reiterating information about the dietary guidelines. It's very positive for beef, and so lots of really great information that we're sharing with them, and it's being very well received.
3: Adam, as you mentioned, there's really an emphasis right now on putting real whole food on the dinner plate. Gosh, beef does that about as good as anything.
4: Yeah, and people are seeking out protein like never before.
3: Right.
4: And you think about beef as being a complete protein. Yeah, you really can't find another single food item that's going to provide you the nutrients, the vitamins, and the protein that beef does. And so that story alone has been really appealing to consumers, and it's something we continue to push out at events like this.
3: Well, and the versatility, as we're looking at a chart of all the beef cuts, there's so many. You can have beef for every meal and do something completely different 365 days a year.
4: Yeah, I had somebody come by and said, well, a lot of other meats, your choices are light or dark. But when you look at all the cuts of beef that are available, from the chuck, the rib, the loin, all the way down to the round, and then, of course, all the ground product that's available as well, there really is a different way to consume beef every day of the week. And then there's, if you're somebody who likes to do you know, some culinary things, there's some cuts that work really well for that as well. Smoking is a great time of year for that. So we've been really excited to go through this with consumers as they stop by our table and give them ideas on how they can prepare more beef.
3: You mentioned it, but those nutrition guidelines, having it kind of in writing from the federal government saying, hey, we want beef on the dinner plate, that certainly is a message you're excited to hear.
4: It's exciting for us because we've been telling that story for a long time.
3: Oh, absolutely.
4: And so to finally get that that backing from those dietary guidelines is helpful. And again, the consumer is finding that to be true. And so when they go to the grocery store, they can enjoy the foods that they like, and they also get the nutritional benefits from it. That's just a win-win for them and for us as the industry.
3: Some folks like a little fat on their meat, but some folks maybe are looking for something a little more lean, and beef certainly fits the bill in those terms too, right?
4: It absolutely does, and that's why having a chart like this that we can walk through with consumers is really helpful. You know, if you're looking for a ribeye steak, something that's got a lot of flavor for it, and you're not too concerned about fat content, that's a great example.
3: Right.
4: But if you are looking for something that's leaner, you know, you can move towards the sirloin and the rounds and still have a great eating experience. It still have great flavor, maybe with less fat.
3: Yeah. So as we wrap things up here, beef is certainly a big part of the Cattlemen's Ball, and I'm sure you're just glad that they allowed you to have this opportunity.
4: Yeah, it really is a fortunate partnership that we have here. Such a cool opportunity, as I mentioned before, to be in front of both producers and consumers, help that make that connection for them. And it's really fun to see these consumers that come in here that don't have the opportunity to live this lifestyle or to be around it, to at least for the day, to get out, be on the grounds, see cattle up close, talk to people about beef, and just be part of the industry.
2: Big thank you to Steve White for his interviews at the Nebraska Cattlemen.

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2: From the Weather Center, Scotty here with you. A severe thunderstorm warning has been issued for Dawson County until 10:15, so about 45 minutes. At 9:28, severe thunderstorms were located along a line extending from near Oconto to 8 miles southwest of Eddyville to near Lexington, moving east at 20 miles an hour. The severe thunderstorm will be near Lexington and Eddyville around 9:35 Central Time. This includes Interstate 80 between mile markers 209 and 241. This is a storm we've been watching, I've been talking about all morning. Very early on, before I went on the air, there was a severe thunderstorm warning that was south of Ogallala. That dissipated. It looked like this was dissipating. It grew a little bit around Maxwell and then kind of fell apart, went by Gothenburg, dropped a little bit of rain, a little bit of wind with it. But since then, it has grown a little bit again, and it is enough that the National Weather Service said we are going to issue a thunderstorm warning. So again, a severe thunderstorm warning for Dawson County until 10:15. It was located along a line extending from near Oconto to 8 miles southwest of Eddyville to near Lexington. It's moving east right now at 20 miles an hour. It's a quick look at that. We'll keep an eye on this as it goes. Again, that severe thunderstorm warning is good until 10:15.
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2: So just a little more information on that severe thunderstorm warning. Just talked to a gentleman from Gothenburg. He said that it is pouring there. They're on the back end of this storm. The most severe right now, according to the radar anyway, is between Oconto and Lexington. And there has been some, looks like about 2-inch hail recorded in that area. So that's the front line of this. The back line is back towards Gothenburg. This is moving to the east right now. This is a severe thunderstorm warning that has been issued until 10:15 here today. 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
9: For KRVN News, I'm Bob Rogan. Governor Jim Pillen will visit Garden County on Tuesday to talk about the damage caused by recent wildfires. He will meet with local leaders for a roundtable talk. Joining him will be State Ag Director Sherry Vinton, National Guard Major General Craig Strong, Nebraska Emergency Management Agency Assistant Director Herb Portis, and Senator Paul Strowman. The occasion will include a roundtable on recent wildfire impacts. The event will begin at 9 a.m. Mountain Time at the Oshkosh City Auditorium in Oshkosh. Again, those attendees will include Governor Pillen, Sherry Vinton, Herb Portis, Craig Strong, Paul Strowman, and county officials. The 2026 Cattleman's Ball, held on the Benjamin Family Ranch north of Cozad, successfully drew thousands of attendees for a weekend of fundraising, gourmet beef tastings, and entertainment. Governor Jim Pillen was in awe of what he saw. He summed it up this way.
10: You know, the Cattleman's Ball is so awesome, everybody coming together, and you just think about part of the community coming off of historic fires. But it's the Nebraska way. We all roll our sleeves up, we work together. Every community that has, I think this is the 27th, 28th year of the Cattleman's Ball, every community that's put it on comes together. And they brag about it for years. I was with a person last night from out in Paxton, and they were bragging about what they did in 13 years ago. It's an awesome event. It's a place where people can share.
9: 90% of the funds raised directly benefit cancer research at the Fred and Pamela Buffett Cancer Center, including Omaha and Kearney locations, while 10% remains in local communities to support health initiatives. This year's event continued a nearly three-decade tradition that has raised over $20 million for the University of Nebraska Medical Center. During a service awards event on June 4th in Omaha, the University of Nebraska Foundation honored three people for their work in higher education. Brian and Carrie Hamilton, along with retired staffer Clark Rosenloff, received awards for their leadership and giving to the university system. The Hamiltons won the Perry W. Branch Award for Distinguished Volunteer Service. They have roots in Omaha and Grand Island. The couple funded rural health programs, student-athlete gyms, and scholarships. They gave to the Health Science Education Center, too, and a study space at UNO. Foundation CEO Brian Hastings said their work helps the university's future. Clark Rosenloff received the Harlan J. Noddle Award after working at the foundation for 35 years. He served as Vice President of Development and Vice President for Trustee Engagement. He built strong ties with donors and with volunteers. For KRVN News, I'm Bob Brogan.
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13: Fox News. I'm CJ Papa. President Trump and Israel's leader Benjamin Netanyahu talking earlier this morning about the renewed missile strikes between Israel and Iran. Meanwhile,
14: the cessation of armed forces operations is hereby announced. That statement from Iran's top military command after a day of missile launches targeting Israel. The Israelis responded with multiple strikes of their own.
13: And Fox's Jonathan Savage in London. Nearly a week after the primary election in California, results still not final for governor in the race for L.A. mayor.
15: L.A. County says it still has 355,000 mail-in ballots to process. Yesterday's ballot dump pushed Councilwoman Nithya Raman past Spencer Pratt by about 3,000 votes into that critical second-place spot.
13: That is Fox's Matt Finn reporting. 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
16: Good morning. I'm Lacey Shippey for the Rural Radio Network. July corn is up one at 418.5. December up 3/4 at 446.75. July soybeans are down 1.75 at 1120. November unchanged at 1137.5. July Chicago wheat is up 4.25 at 584.25. September up 3.75 at 596.5. July Kansas City wheat is up 1.25 at 628. September up 5.75 at 637.25. June live cattle are down 70 cents at 249.37. August down 92 at 240.72. August feeders down 50 cents at 353.40. September down 20 at 350.62. July lean hogs are up 47 cents at 99.27. August up 47 at 97.70. 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
2: All right, we continue to watch these storms as they move across our area. And a severe thunderstorm warning remains in effect until 10:15 for Dawson County. At 9:37, a severe thunderstorm was located 8 miles southwest of Eddyville or 12 miles north of Lexington, moving east at 15 miles an hour. So it's not moving very fast. have seen some decent sized hail, some good wind, lots of reports of heavy rain in Gothenburg and in Cozad. So it is producing. Not seeing a lot happening right now here in town, but boy, the clouds are sure moving a lot. So we'll keep an eye on that for you as it moves. It's been kind of moving to the east, but what happened here, this is a storm that's been going on all morning, but what happened here is that it seemed to kind of bunch up. So we'd seen some storms that were active for a while, but no threat of, nothing was issued, no warnings were issued or anything. But for this one, it sort of bunched up, and that's why that kind of kind of consolidated its power a little bit. The heaviest part of this is really if you're along the highway from Lexington to Oconto, it is right halfway there. And so that's where we're seeing the heaviest of this. But we have reports of a lot of rain that have come down with this too. Moving east only at 15 miles an hour. So it's not in a hurry. And that means we could see a lot of rain dropped with this. This was all part of what we had been, what we've been talking about all morning, is that there were chances for some severe weather. We just didn't really know where and when. And it appears that the answer for at least Dawson County is, well, now is when it's going to happen. Highs today should get into the 80s. There is a 40% chance of showers and thunderstorms tonight. Lows in the lower 60s. Partly cloudy tomorrow, going to be hot tomorrow. We could see 100 degree temperatures, and we could see heat indexes because of the humidity up there well above 100 degrees also. So going to be hot for sure. But right now we continue to keep an eye on this severe thunderstorm warning that was issued for Dawson County a while back. That is until 10:15. And the heaviest part of the thunderstorm is located 8 miles southwest of Eddyville, 12 miles north of Lexington, moving east at 15 miles an hour. The severe storm will be near Eddyville near around 10 o'clock. But this this includes Interstate 80 between mile markers 214 and 240. So could see a little bit of hail with this. We saw 2-inch hail earlier. So it's one of those things this time of year. Just keep an eye on it as we go, and we'll be with you as it's coming through.
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2: Yucca plants, which are also called soapweed, can be quite common on rangeland in western and central Nebraska. They are especially noticeable here in June when flowering. In some areas, they can become quite thick and significantly reduce grass production. There are ways, though, to reclaim those grazing lands. Once established, yucca plants can increase on drier rangeland sites. They produce a deep taproot that competes aggressively for limited water in these soils. With sharp leaves protecting the plant, cattle rarely eat it during the summer. Grass production decreases while yucca thrives. Herbicides like Remedy Ultra, PastureGuard HL, Pathfinder 2, Tordon, Velpar, or Cimarron Plus can control yucca, but only when each individual plant is directly sprayed. Hexazinone products like Velpar L, Pronone Power Pellet, or Velosa can be applied on the uphill side of individual yucca plants. Since pasture streaking injury downslope can occur with chemical movement, general broadcast spraying to control yucca on rangeland is cost prohibitive, although small patches can and should be controlled before they expand. Herbicides are most effective when applied in spring or summer. Some people have had success in controlling yucca through winter grazing. During winter, yucca plants are often the only green thing around. It has been observed, though, that this can take some time for animals to learn how to graze yucca. After several consecutive winters of grazing, yucca stands can be reduced so grass once again thrives during the summer. Whether it is with herbicides or trying some winter grazing, this might be a good year to reclaim some of your pasture back from yucca. For today's Pasture and Forage Minute, I'm Nebraska Extension Range and Forage Specialist Jerry Valesky.
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2: Here at World Pork Expo 2026, we're catching up with Walt Trout. He is the president of the Nebraska Pork Producers Association. Walt, first of all, just kind of your thoughts on World Pork Expo. What brings you to Des Moines? Why do you attend something like this?
3: We mainly come for the simple fact of staying up to speed on the industry and where it's going. We are contract growers, so we also have a row crop operation, but what's the future of the hog industry looking like? Do we want to expand our operation, or are we just staying right where we're at?
2: Sure. Walt had a really cool job at World Pork Expo this year. He introduced a sitting governor as a guest speaker here at one of the NPPC events. What was it like introducing a sitting governor, Governor Jim Pillen, at an event here? What was that like for you?
3: First and foremost, it was a bit nervous, especially where he was sitting at our table. But it was a great honor, and I think I like to think that I think along the same lines as he does, which is common sense. We're very result-driven in our industry. Because we plant a crop or we start a piglet off, and the goal is to get it to market as quickly as possible and reap those benefits. And that was the impressive thing about Governor Pillen is he uses and brings that common sense to his office.
2: World Pork Expo in Des Moines, enjoying great times. Again, the successes, the challenges, the opportunities of the pork industry. 2026 World Pork Expo.
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0: Well, thousands came together for a party in a pasture as Dawson County hosted this year's Cattlemen's Ball. Cozad played host to the weekend event, and the ball travels the state to a new site every year. Coming on the heels of wildfires that touched Dawson County as well as the closure of the Tyson Beef Plant, local cattlemen say it's been a challenging year. But Cattlemen's Ball provided an outlet to show the community's resilience. 3rd District Congressman Adrian Smith.
5: You know, it's a great tradition that is so productive and, you know, brings folks together for the right reasons. You know, cancer research funding that stays in Nebraska. We know that UNMC does a great job of really advancing their work, and it's proven to be effective, and I'm very grateful that so many people come out for this to help support their effort.
0: The ball wrapped up at midnight Saturday night. Next year's ball will be held near York. Well, the Nebraska Department of Transportation says work on I-80 near Odessa will get underway today if the weather holds. Paul Reed Construction and Supply of Gearing is the contractor, and they will tear down and rebuild the L-10B bridge. Crews will build the bridge in two halves and use temporary signals for traffic. Expect some lane closures on I-80 near the Odessa 263 interchange. The project should be finished by February of 2027. Drivers should stay alert, wear seatbelts, and put away phones in work zones. You can find more news at KRVN.com. I'm Ellen Simmons.
1: 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K259 BL Burwell. And K253 CS Grand Island.
6: For his hometown team. I'm Chris Foster, Fox News. President Trump plans to be at Madison Square Garden in New York City tonight for Game 3 of the NBA Finals, the Knicks against the San Antonio Spurs. Secret Service Special Agent in Charge, Matt McCool.
7: Secret Service's focus is straightforward: to ensure everyone attending the game can enjoy the game and have a safe experience while we carry out our responsibility to protect the president of the United States.
6: The Knicks won the first two games of that best of seven series in San Antonio. A stabbing spree in the train station below Madison Square Garden, Penn Station, last night appears to be a random act of violence. Six people are hospitalized, including the suspect, described as emotionally disturbed and homeless. Israel and Iran say back and forth missile strikes against each other are over for now. They're the first since a ceasefire was declared 2 months ago.
8: The renewed fighting comes after the IDF carried out airstrikes on Beirut yesterday, targeting Hezbollah, one of Iran's proxies. Iran later unleashed strikes of its own on Israel. So Iran's military today announcing that it is halting offensive operations, although the IDF in the last hour or so says that it's striking southern Lebanon.
6: Fox's Alex Hogan in Bedminster, New Jersey. President Trump is there at his golf resort. Police in Toledo, Ohio are still looking for suspects in a mass shooting at a street festival Saturday.
9: The celebration there called the Old West End Festival erupted in a mass shooting. Now, Toledo police say 12 people have been shot. Two were listed as critical condition. They are now all stable. There are at least two suspected shooters still at large. The phrase mass shooting often draws to mind the horrible scenarios of someone targeting unarmed citizens. Police think that is not the case in Toledo. Rather, it was two gunmen, possibly others, shooting at each other. They just didn't care about the innocents caught in the crossfire.
6: Fox's Mike Tobin. Pope Leo urges respect for migrants' rights in an address to the Parliament of Spain. 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
6: In Miami, opening statements are expected today at the trial of a real estate developer charged with manslaughter for the death of his daughter's 17-year-old friend in a boat crash 4 years ago. Prosecutors say George Pino was drunk, sped up, and hit a channel marker on the way back from his daughter's birthday party on a sandbar in Biscayne Bay. One of the other girls thrown overboard is described by her family as permanently, totally disabled. European leaders meet to discuss the war in Ukraine.
13: European leaders discuss the urgent need to ramp up production of weapons to combat Russia's powerful new range of missiles. The call came at a summit Sunday night in London's No. 10 Downing Street with British Prime Minister Starmer, French President Macron, German Chancellor Merz, and Ukrainian leader Zelensky. They also called for an immediate and complete ceasefire and the resumption of negotiations between the two sides. This comes after Russian President Putin recently rejected face-to-face talks with Zelensky. Ukraine's shortage of air defense systems, in part because of the depletion of U.S. stocks during the Iran conflict, has left Ukrainian civilians especially vulnerable to ballistic missiles. In London, Greg Malcott, Fox News.
6: The World Cup men's soccer tournament starts Thursday. There will be high security and another kind of surveillance.
14: A CDC public health squad plans to monitor wastewater and sort through sewage this summer to keep the public safe from infectious disease during the World Cup games. With 6.5 million travelers from 100 countries to witness 104 games in the U.S., Canada, and Mexico, posing a risk of rapid transmission with Ebola, hantavirus, and measles already on the radar. The squad's command post in a Georgetown lab will deploy advanced wastewater analysis using DNA and RNA sequencing of microbes' genetic strands with a daily status report, and the MedStar biocontainment unit doing a trial run for the L.A. Summer Olympics.
6: Fox Street's Crowley on Wall Street. The Dow's up 207. The Nasdaq's up 445. Computer chip company stocks are bouncing back. I'm Chris Foster, Fox News.
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16: 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We do have a severe thunderstorm warning that remains in effect until 10:15 for central Dawson County. Main hazard is 2-inch hail and 60-mile-per-hour wind gusts. At 10:01, it was last spotted near Eddyville, or moving 13 miles north of Lexington, moving east at 15 miles per hour. So that is something we will continue to watch as the morning progresses. 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
20: 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Grains are mixed today, with corn and soybeans seeing some two-sided trade as they try and slow up the long liquidation and technical selling that controlled the market last week. This afternoon's updated crop progress report is expected to show the crops in good condition, with planting close to finished. That's keeping the pressure on for corn and soybeans as we start the week. And also keeping some pressure on is the continued rain that we're seeing. But we are seeing some support come in here with some flash sales of both corn and soybeans reported this morning, as well as the wheat futures also helping. They're 6 to 12 cents higher, with the eastern soft red areas having been hit with some good rain. There is growing concern over disease and quality issues for the soft red wheat. And with two additional cases of New World screwworm found over the weekend, both live and feeder cattle have turned to the downside here this morning. July corn is up 1.5 at 419, December up 1.25 at 447.25. July soybeans are down 1.75 at 1119.75. November down 0.25 at 1137.25. July Chicago wheat is up 6.25 at 586.25. September up 5.75 at 598.5. July Kansas City wheat is up a dime at 6.30.5, September up 9 at 6.40.5. June live cattle are down 2.65 at 247.42, August down 3.12 at 238.52. August feeders are down 3.20 at 350.60, September down 3.17 at 347.65. July lean hogs are down 17 cents at 98.62. That's a look at your markets. 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
3: Hello, America, and welcome again to the Ag Resource Market Watch with the latest news direct from Chicago Board of Trade. I am Dan Bossi on Monday, the 8th of June. Chicago Board of Trade futures were lower early this morning, but now recovering. Corn, soybeans, and wheat all in the green as the market ends its waterfall decline and starts to look forward to the USDA crop report that's on Thursday. Now, central U.S. weather is very favorable. We're seeing rain across some of the driest areas of the Midwest. This will help crop conditions, at least in the coming weeks. But again, it's a long growing season ahead, and there's a lot of uncertainties, especially with a super El Nino now projected to form in the equatorial Pacific. All of this leans towards volatility in the grain markets, and we expect that to be the consistent theme. There will be breaks, there will be rallies, but today the corn market is down to its lowest price, looking last backwards to the harvest of last year. And this means there probably will be good end user support on margin. Until next time, I'm Dan Bossi, this broadcast being brought to you by Ag Resource.
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4: Crop progress and condition updates tonight, and the monthly crop report on Thursday morning. Stand in front of this weaker grain trade. I'm Mark Oppold with your bottom line report to start the week. Grains have decoupled themselves from the crude oil market here of late, with major crops now planted and starting in a generally good shape. Day-to-day headlines regarding Iran seem less impactful to the grain trade. We've been keeping an eye on December corn at that 455 level, an important number to watch, 1170 on November soybeans. With no immediate weather concerns, sellers will continue testing those levels. July, Kansas City wheat below 6.25 looks oversold in our view as well, but harvest continues to roll north. This is the Bottom Line Report. Image Wellness says your health is your greatest wealth. Connect with a certified health and wellness coach to help you live your best life. Visit Image Wellness on Facebook. The June crop report coming on Thursday looks to be a non-factor in our view. Final acreage and quarterly stocks numbers, more important, they come on June 30th. That's our bottom line to start the week. I'm Mark Oppold, wishing you a profitable day and a profitable week ahead.
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16: John Willis here from our KRVN Storm Center. We continue to have some severe thunderstorm activity taking place here throughout our listening area. Right now, there is a severe thunderstorm warning that remains in effect until 11 a.m. for northwestern Buffalo and northeastern Dawson counties. At 10:17, a severe thunderstorm was located near Sumner, 19 miles northeast of Lexington, moving east at 25 miles an hour. The main hazard with this is 2-inch hail and 60-mile-per-hour wind gusts. The severe storm will be near Miller around at 10:25. There has also been a severe thunderstorm warning that has been issued for southeastern Custer County in central Nebraska. That is in effect until 11 a.m. Again, that is that same kind of cell of severe thunderstorms, so golf ball-sized hail and 60-mile-per-hour wind gusts. This includes the following highways: Highway 183 between mile markers 73 and 83, and Highway 2 between mile markers 301 and 307. So for your protection, if you're in any of these areas, do move to an interior room on the lowest floor of a building. Again, we do have a severe thunderstorm warning that is in effect for southeastern Custer County in central Nebraska and for northwestern Buffalo and northeastern Dawson counties. This is in effect until 11 a.m. We will continue to keep you updated right here on 880 KRVN.
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12: One of the fun parts about the Cattleman's Bowl is the opportunity for folks to learn how beef fits on the dinner plate. I'm Steve White, visiting now with Jeff Rudolph and at the beef tent. That's what it's all about, is getting, you've got some cattle here, you've got beef here, you're connecting it all from the farm to the table.
13: We've got everything from tail to table here today.
12: Yeah.
13: And before you enter the tent, University Extension has a steer for you to view the inner workings of a ruminant animal. A great
12: fistulated steer.
13: Great learning experience just outside the tent. And then you come in, and Cisco Foods has donated their time and talent to creating three appetizers, beef appetizers that people are enjoying today. We've got videos playing of beef production practices. We've got four live steers on display. People have really enjoyed going over and looking at the today's modern finished animal that's ready for harvest. And then we're also anchored by two of our premier organizations in the state, the Nebraska Beef Council and Nebraska Cattlemen.
12: Absolutely.
13: So a little bit of everything, and it's all about beef.
12: And they had some demonstrations going on here. They were doing some livestock handling, some branding. They said a show of hands. Whoever's seen this before? Not very many had ever seen that before. So this goes to show that even at the Cattlemen's Bowl, there are a lot of people here who are maybe in the healthcare field, maybe they're university folks, maybe they're just folks in the business community. And this is a chance for them to come on out and kind of learn that beef side of things, right?
13: Absolutely, absolutely. There's lots of people, even ag people, that haven't seen the 100-year-old way of mowing and putting up prairie hay, and nor the branding of livestock. So.
12: You know, this Cattlemen's Ball ticks a lot of people, but it's pretty neat to host this here in Dawson County for folks, isn't it?
13: You bet. It's been a great opportunity for the county, and been a lot of the county volunteers come together to make it happen.
12: I imagine you've been to a few of these before, I'm guessing.
13: We've been to several, and it's not uncommon to get wet, but I don't think we're going to get wet tonight, but we'll see.
12: I've stepped over some mud at a few of these in the past, but we'll take the rain if it comes. But yeah, I think bottom line, it's a really great opportunity. The Cattlemen's Ball does so many things, obviously the cancer research, but then connecting people with beef. It's a great mission overall, isn't it?
13: You bet.
12: Anything else you want to tell folks?
13: I think we've pretty well covered it from the front of the steer to the end of the steer. I really appreciate the opportunity to share the industry with the people of Nebraska.
16: 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It was such a great event, and again, so much content coming out from that. And you can check out KRVN.com as well as our social medias for all the content from this past weekend. 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
14: I'm Susan Lee, and this is the Fox Business Report.
15: Stocks are trading higher on Wall Street this morning, a bounce back following Friday's brutal sell-off. The NASDAQ up more than 300 points. The Dow Jones and the S&P 500 are also in the green. The renewed tension in the Middle East has oil prices higher, up about 1%. Shares in Corning are up 8%, while Amazon shares are up 0.75%. Amazon announcing a mega deal with Corning, entering into a multi-billion dollar agreement to get optical fiber, cable, and connectivity solutions to support its growing data center footprint right here in the U.S. And Campbell's with a mixed quarterly earnings report. The packaged food company, best known for its soup, reporting earnings of 50 cents a share, surpassing the estimate. However, the company says demand for snacks overall is down. That's your Fox Business Report. I'm Frank Lanza, invested in you.
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0: Good morning. I'm Lacey Shippey with a look at your cash livestock trade here on the Rural Radio Network. Last week, Southern live cattle traded at mostly 256 to 258, which is $1 lower to $1 higher than the week before. Northern dressed cattle traded at mostly 405, which is steady with the previous week's weighted average. And the latest CME feeder cattle index was up 217 at 361.38. Box beef prices closed mixed on Friday, with choice up 4 cents at 392.70, select down 35 at 382.69, and the week's total slaughter was estimated at 533,000 head. That's 48,000 head less than a year ago. Hog prices closed lower on Friday, down $1.81 with a

0: weighted average price of $93.85 on 1,400 head. The latest CME lean hog index was up 26 cents at $92.51, and pork cutout values were up 305 at $101.18. Friday slaughter is estimated at 473,000 head. That's 1,000 head more than a week ago and 36,000 head more than a year ago. That's a look at your cash livestock trade. 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
3: Fox News, I'm Therese Crowley. President Trump still going to the Knicks Game 3 against the Spurs tonight at New York's Madison Square Garden. Despite a mass stabbing at Penn Station under the Garden last night that injured five people. But his more immediate concern, getting the Iran peace deal back on track, urging Iran and Israel to stop shooting at each other.
4: President here in New Jersey telling both sides to cease hostilities, posting this on Truth Social, writing, quote, both sides, Israel and Iran, are looking to do an immediate ceasefire. Final negotiations on peace are proceeding, subject to ignorance or stupidity getting in its way. The blockade will remain in place and in full force and effect until a final deal is reached.
3: Fox's Alex Hogan. Iran upset that Israel struck its proxy Hezbollah. Two Virginia residents suing the White House over the UFC fight Sunday night, charging it violates Park Service rules against sporting events on public parkland. 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
5: Join us from the first planter hitting the field to the combine leaving at the end of the season. 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The 3:18 report will give a glimpse of what the USDA report has to say, and we'll go in-depth at the 4:19 report. It's the Servitech Crop Progress Report every Monday at 3:18 and 4:19 on 880 KRVN.

10:35 on this Monday, June 8th. John Willis back with you on 880 KRVN, and it's time for our KRVN Weather Watch. Right now, we do have a couple of severe thunderstorm warnings that are in effect. A severe thunderstorm warning does remain in effect until 11 a.m. for northwestern Buffalo and northeastern Dawson counties. At 10:30, the severe thunderstorm was last located near Miller, or 22 miles to the northwest of Kearney, moving east at 25 miles per hour. 60-mile-per-hour wind gusts, half-dollar-sized hail, main things that we are seeing with this one. And it will remain mainly over rural areas of northwestern Buffalo and northeastern Dawson counties. There is also a severe thunderstorm warning that remains in effect until 11 for southeastern Custer County. At 10:30 was, again, the same cell, so last located near Sumner. Golf ball-sized hail and 60-mile-per-hour wind gusts are the main things that we are watching for here. So for your protection, if you're in any of these areas, move to an interior room on the lowest floor of a building. This does include also the following highways: Highway 183 before mile markers 73 and 83, and Highway 2 between mile markers 301 and 307. So again, we do have a severe thunderstorm warning that remains in effect until 11 a.m. for southeastern Custer County and for northwestern Buffalo and northeastern Dawson counties. We also do still have a line of showers that is off to the north right now. A line from about the Spencer down into Newport, Rose, and Broken Bow area, and then west into Arnold, Stapleton, Sutherland, and down into the Madrid area. So still seeing a line of showers as well making its way here throughout our listening area. Other than that, we have a mixture of temperatures throughout our listening area. Upper 50s and lower 60s out in the Nebraska Panhandle. Here in central areas, we are seeing temperatures warm, and as you go towards the east, it's kind of a trend here. West to east, it gets warmer, and it gets as high as the mid to upper 70s out in the eastern half of the state. Well, in central Nebraska, today it is mostly cloudy, with a chance of showers and thunderstorms in the afternoon. Highs are in the mid-80s. North winds around 10 miles per hour, gusts around 20 miles an hour, and that chance of precipitation is sitting at 60%. Tonight is mostly cloudy with a 40% chance of showers and thunderstorms. Lows are in the lower 60s. And

0: gusts, winds around 10 miles per hour in the evening, and then becoming light. Tuesday is partly cloudy in the morning, then mostly sunny with a 20% chance of showers and thunderstorms in the afternoon. Hot with highs in the mid-90s and southeast winds around 10 miles per hour with gusts around 20, shifting to the south at 15 to 20 with gusts around 35 miles per hour in the afternoon. Well, clouds keep highs mostly in the 80s today. Thunderstorms moving mostly to the east may last until the mid to late afternoon. More thunderstorms may also develop near a front over western Kansas today and over the western plains and track east and northeast through tonight. Locations along and west of a line from Brewster to Ord, York, Fairbury, Marysville, and Topeka are on a slight risk of severe storms, a level 2 of 5. And through this evening, hazards include golf ball-sized hail, wind gusts to 70, and isolated tornadoes. Tomorrow is hot and breezy with highs in the mid-90s to the low 100s. Late tomorrow afternoon and evening, more thunderstorms are possible with a disturbance lifting to the northeast. West and central areas are again included in a slight risk of severe storms. Behind a cold front, highs drop to the low to mid-90s on Wednesday, the 80s Thursday through Saturday, and the mid to upper 70s on Sunday. Wednesday and Thursday are mostly dry before low-end chances of mostly late-day and nighttime thunderstorms return Friday through the weekend. In northwest and north-central Kansas, today partly cloudy with a slight chance of thunderstorms in the afternoon and highs in the lower 90s. North winds 5 to 15, becoming east at 10 to 15 in the afternoon. Tonight, partly cloudy, 20% chance of thunderstorms and lows in the upper 50s. Tuesday, decreasing clouds, windy and hot with highs around 101 and south winds 5 to 15 with gusts increasing to about 20 to 30 in the afternoon. Northeast Colorado today partly cloudy with a slight chance of thunderstorms in the afternoon and some thunderstorms may be severe and highs in the lower to mid 80s. Tonight mostly cloudy with a chance of thunderstorms in the evening then partly cloudy after midnight and lows in the upper 50s. Southeast winds 10 to 15 and a chance of precipitation at 30%. Tuesday highs are in the 90s. Right now in Lexington, the temperature is at 64 degrees, winds out of the northeast at 26, gusting to 39 miles per hour. We will continue to keep you updated, though, on the severe thunderstorms here throughout our area.
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2: 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July corn is up 1.5 at 419, December up 1 at 447, July soybeans down 3.5 at 1118, November down 1.75 at 1135.75, July Chicago wheat up 6.25 at 586.25, September up 6 at 598.75, July Kansas City wheat up 9.5 at 630.25, September up 8.5 at 640. June live cattle are down 337 at 246.65, August down 382 at 237.82, August feeders are down 372 at 350.17, September down 357 at 347.25, July lean hogs are down 42 cents at 98.30. 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
0: 10:42 on this Monday, June 8th. John Willis back with you on 880 KRVN, and it's time to check in with Adam Marshall of Adam Marshall Land and Auction. Adam, good morning. What's coming up?
5: Hey, good morning, everybody. Folks, tomorrow, June 9th, have our statewide equipment auction here. Over 540 items selling. These are items located all across the state of Nebraska. Got a nice lineup of equipment. There's an 08 Case IH Puma 180 mechanical front tractor. We got an 08 John Deere 7630 mechanical front. There's a 2018 Case IH Patriot 4440 sprayer. Also have an 05 Case IH WDX 2302 swather selling. There's a drone on the sale. We have some cattle pots. There's a pair of 2020 Ford F-350 dually pickups. Also a 2017 F-350 dualies and a 2014 model. There's a 2018 Ram 2500 diesel crew cab. There's a 2017 Ram 2500 diesel. Got a 2010 F-350 extended cab with a flatbed dually. Also, there's a nice F-350 XLT Lariat pickup selling out of Amherst. That's a sharp unit. Got a 2013 Hurricane 24-foot cargo trailer. Got a John Deere 455 folding 25-foot drill. There's three Ag Spray V-bottom poly cone tanks, 1,600 gallons. Got a big lineup of items from Holdridge Livestock Feeders. This includes 10-foot poly feed bunks. There's portable corral panels. They have poly lick tank feeders, hog feeders, and much more items over there selling out of Holdridge. Also have a North American double grinder bridge crane. It's a 4-ton, and that's selling out of St. Laboria, I believe. Also have a Handicker 6000 12-row 30 cultivator and much more equipment selling tomorrow, folks. Sale starts closing at noon. There's no buyer fees and no reserves on that statewide auction. Also tomorrow, have another auction tomorrow evening. This is in Grand Island for a mechanic retirement. This features a 2025 load trail, gooseneck tilt trailer. Sharp unit has a small crane on it and winch. There's an 08 Ford F-450 with an engine overhaul, flatbed. It's a diesel. Also have a super sharp Cornwell toolbox and full lineup of specialty tools selling tomorrow. A little over 300 lots on that auction there in Grand Island. And then coming up, folks, next week, June 16th, big lineup here at the auction yard. Just a few quick highlight items. We have an 08 John Deere 8430 mechanical front tractor. There's a 2024 John Deere 5060E mechanical front tractor, just 25 hours on it. Have a nice feed truck. A big lineup of semis on the sale, including an 05 Kenworth W900. Got a 2006 Peterbilt 379. Nice lineup of pickups as well. A lot of campers here. We have a 2008 side dump semi trailer. So check out these auctions coming up here, folks. A lot of items coming up. Got a lot of new auctions hitting the mark calendar here as well. So check it all out. You can go to marshallbid.com.
0: 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Again, that was Adam Marshall of Adam Marshall Land and Auction joining me here this morning on the KRVN Midday Show. Auction time is up next on KRVN.
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0: And there is the KRVN auctioneer signaling auction time.
7: Good morning, this is Mike Bailey, Tri-State Livestock, Cook, Nebraska. With information on the sale coming up Monday, June 8th, 10 o'clock starting the way cows, 1 o'clock on the calves and breeding bulls. In the calfing year division, here are 25 black and red steer and heifers are weaned 90 plus days, preconditioned, going to weigh 500 to 600 pounds, Duane and Susan Riggs. We also have four semi-Angus breeding bulls. They're 18 months old. They're ABS genetics. They're good cow or heifer bulls. Come from Bold Runner, Primal, and War Paint. Come from Roger Lewis. We'll have our usual run of way cows, bulls, and heiferettes, and we'll have probably another 100 head of shoot-run consignments. If you have any questions, give us a call tomorrow at 308-345-1493. Thank you.
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9: 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Jeff Hostert, 45 black first calf pairs. 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Richard Kilmeray with 21 black white face second and third calving fall cows. Stephen Matt Kaup, 10 black second and third calvers, AI bred to start calving August 25th. Todd Betcher with 13 Angus and Hereford breeding bulls, plus several smaller consignments of pairs and bred cows. 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
12: Special fall bread and pear sale Thursday, June 11th here at Bellington Livestock. 200 spring pears, 100 first calf heifer pears, Moreland with 2,500 short-term pears, A.B. Cox with 60 pears, May calves at site. On those 100 first calf heifer pears, some of those will be split. Over 600 fall breads, Dispersion, 73 head of Angus, Young Broken Mouth, D.D. Lindsay, 66 red Angus, Paxton Ranch, 45 or threes and fours, 43 head from the McLeod Ranch, Red Angus, 50 head of blacks, Young and Solid Mouth, Rothluter, 35 head of blacks, Burnt Cattle Company, 40 head of Young and Solid Mouth, Mike Finney, 113 bred heifers, 11 and a quarter, 12 and a half, Reuben Miller, 20 head of June, July calvers, and 25 head of August calvers, Mark Johnson, 31 head of blacks, Young and Solid Mouth, Barnett, and 25 head of Angus, Solid Mouth, Bred Angus, 1,400 pounds, Donovan Frank, plus more. 10 a.m. on weigh-ups, 1:30 baby calves, followed by 3 Jersey Cross nurse cows, then the pairs. All here Thursday, Valentine Livestock Auction.
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0: John Willis back with you here from our KRVN Storm Center as we do continue to see a couple of severe thunderstorm warnings here issued throughout our area. So let's get you the latest on what is happening there. The severe thunderstorm warning for northeastern Dawson County has been canceled, but it does remain in effect until 11 for northwestern Buffalo County. A last update at 10:37, a severe thunderstorm was located near Miller, or 23 miles northwest of Kearney, moving east to 25 miles per hour. 60-mile-per-hour wind gust, quarter-sized hail. Main impacts here, and the main locations impacted include rural areas north and northeast of Miller. Then we have a severe thunderstorm warning that remains in effect until 11 for southeastern Custer County. At 10:43, the severe thunderstorm was located 10 miles to the north of Miller, or 27 miles southeast of Broken Bow, moving northeast at 30 miles per hour. 60-mile-per-hour wind gust, quarter-sized hail, the main things that we are seeing there. So make sure to protect yourself. Find the lowest room in the interior room of a building. And so lots to watch out for here. Again, a severe thunderstorm warning does remain in effect until 11 for southeastern Custer County and for northwestern Buffalo County. And they did just provide an update on that as well. 10:50, the last update. Severe thunderstorm was located 8 miles northwest of Pleasanton. Again, 60-mile-per-hour wind gust, quarter-sized hail. So move to an interior room on the lowest floor of a building if you are in those areas. We will continue to keep you updated right here on 880 KRVN.
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0: John Willis back with you here on 880 KRVN. We continue to talk about the amazing event that was the Cattlemen's Ball this past weekend. And our own Steve White got the opportunity to talk with Don Beatty.
13: But Don, you got up on stage at the style show. Tell me about it.
14: Well, it's normally I am obviously not a style show person, but this is for a good cause. All the models in the style show are cancer survivors. And so it's a lot of fun. Everyone back here, we've been talking and joking, comparing our journeys, because all of us have a journey.
13: Yeah, I mean, cancer's touched all of our lives. My grandpa had prostate cancer. My mom had melanoma.
14: Right.
13: We all have, whatever it is, we all have our family story.
14: Correct.
13: And it certainly has touched you very personally as well.
14: Very, it has touched me very personally. You know, my wife just passed away from cancer at Christmas. My dad died from cancer. My wife's father died from cancer. It hit, and I've had a couple of different cancers, luckily caught early. But now the style show is a fun way just to showcase to people that, you know what, we may have cancer, but we survived, and...

0: But now the style show is a fun way just to showcase to people that, you know what, we may have cancer, but we survived, and you know, we're going forward.
1: It's kind of cool just to hear, for not just for you, but for everyone, to hear the applause. It's kind of a neat experience, I have to imagine.
0: It is. It is fun. And I expected a small crowd. I did not expect a standing room only crowd. So when I came out, I was a little shocked. The tent is absolutely packed, which is wonderful. There's 30 people going to be modeling, including a very young boy who's fighting cancer currently. And it's, they need, especially the younger ones, they need the encouragement that, you know, we can beat cancer.
1: Yeah, it's interesting. I just was stopping and thinking about everything Johnson County has been through in the last year. Tyson, the fires.
0: Yeah.
1: This region has needed something positive, and maybe it's just happenstance, or maybe it's just providence that this ended up, because I feel like people in Dawson County needed an excuse to throw a party for a good cause.
0: Yeah, we're going to party, and the amount of support that the communities of Dawson County and surrounding counties had for this ball is immense. Anyone who's been around the balls, there are 45 committees that put this ball on. So, you know, you have 45 chairmen, but as a chairman myself, we each have 10 or 12 people on our committee who do 90% of the work. The chairman just gets things organized. So it's hundreds of volunteers are doing this ball. And we've had such great support from all the businesses that are donating all kinds of items. So it's a great compliment to the communities in the area.
1: And as you mentioned, it takes a lot of people to pull this together. It's such a neat thing. And in your case, you got to work in the history tent.
0: Correct.
1: Kind of telling the local story, because people come here from all over the country.
0: Correct.
1: We've got university folks here. We've got, you know, med center folks.
0: Right.
1: Business folks. And some people just put it on their calendar. Every year, they just travel out wherever the Cattlemen's Bowls is.
0: Right. Yeah, there's a lot of folks here from Lincoln and Omaha. And so our goal in the history tent was just to highlight the local histories of each of the communities surrounding the ball site, when they were founded, who founded them, you know, what nationalities, just a little flavor, you know, and most of the communities were here, were founded in the 1860s, 1870s.
1: And we're hearing the applause, if people can hear that again, because these cancer survivors coming up and modeling in this fashion show, really neat experience. And it's such a fun event. I've been to a handful of these Cattlemen's Balls in the past, and I would say the local community has done a bang up job. I'm not giving you the credit, because
0: no,
1: and it goes a lot beyond you, all the people have put this together here.
0: Yeah, and I mean, the co-hosts of both the Messersmiths and the Benjamins have done a tremendous lot of work, and they did a great job of getting all the committee's direction of what their vision was, and then just turned us loose. And it is so phenomenal as a committee person working on this for 10 months to see it. All that vision is coming to light, and it is exactly what we wanted. So,
1: yeah,
0: we want people to come and have a good time. We want people to raise money for cancer research. And for your listeners who weren't able to come this year, put it on the calendar for the first week in June next year. I think it's going to be in York County. But plan on the first weekend of June. It's going to be somewhere in Nebraska. We'll be trying to kick cancer's butt.
1: All right. Kicking cancer's butt. I like the sound of that. That's Don Beatty of Lexington taking part in the Style Show here at Cattlemen's Bowl.
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3: The NBA Finals continue Monday. New York leads 2-0 against the Spurs. Former Chicago Bulls player and broadcaster Stacey King died at the age of 59. No cause of death given. WNBA wins for LA and Toronto. Game 4 of the Stanley Cup Final is Tuesday. Connor McDavid of Edmonton won the Ted Lindsay Award as the NHL's most outstanding player as voted on by his peers. The U.S. Women's Open in LA went to American Nellie Korda by one stroke at Golf's Memorial in Ohio. JT Poston won it in a playoff. Tyrrell Hatton took the LIV Golf event in Spain by two strokes over Jon Rahm. Denny Hamlin won the NASCAR race at Michigan, his third victory this year. Sunday night's IndyCar race near St. Louis, despite a couple of rain delays, did finish the winner Joseph Newgarden. At the UFL Spring Football Semifinals,

0: Wins for Louisville and D.C., and Alexander Zverev won the French Open final.
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3: GOP Congressman Don Bacon of Nebraska said he knows and respects Senator John Cornyn of Texas, but Bacon said on CBS Face the Nation as his party tries to hold the Senate majority. The endorsement of Texas Attorney General Ken Paxton, who beat Cornyn in the primary, may have been a mistake.
4: We've nominated a guy in Texas that is probably the most vulnerable in a general election, and it puts that seat up for grabs. So it was, I don't think it was a wise decision.
3: Congressman Bacon also called the Democratic Senate candidate James Tallarico a weak candidate that he feels Senator Cornyn would have beaten to keep his seat. Well, Grand Island-based Bosselman Pump and Pantry is expanding its footprint across the Midwest through the acquisition of 21 Hy-Vee Fast and Fresh standalone convenience store locations. The deal will add sites in Iowa, Nebraska, and Minnesota, including two locations in the Omaha Metro. Company leaders say the move marks a major step in their long-term growth strategy and will introduce Pump and Pantry's fuel, food, and rewards offering to new communities. The acquisition also includes several in-store coffee partnerships with five Starbucks locations and seven Smoky Row coffee shops, continuing under the new ownership. CEO Charlie Bosselman says the company plans to bring its hometown customer experience to the newly acquired stores while continuing to offer Hy-Vee fuel saver benefits. Once the transition is complete, the Grand Island retailer will operate 69 locations across three states, up from its current 48 stores in Nebraska. Officials say existing employees at the affected locations will have opportunities to stay on, and hiring fairs are planned as the transition moves forward. For KRBN News, I'm Ellen Simmons.
1: 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K259 DL Burwell. And K253 CS Grand Island.
5: A message to Israel and Iran. Lisa Brady, Fox News. President Trump posting that both must immediately stop shooting after their first direct exchange of fire since a U.S. ceasefire with Iran 2 months ago.
6: A heavy exchange of fire overnight as the Iranians launched more than two dozen ballistic missiles at Israel. The Israelis responding with a series of airstrikes across Iran. But today, Iran's IRGC says they have halted attacks against the Jewish state.
5: Fox's Trey Yingst in Tel Aviv.
6: The president spoke with Fox News overnight as this Iranian ballistic missile attack was taking place. I asked the president what his message would be for Iran. He said, what I would suggest to Iran, you shot your missiles, that's enough. Get back to the table and make a deal.
5: The Israeli prime minister just acknowledging a halt in fighting with Iran, but also vowing to respond with force to any future attacks. Tonight, both President Trump and the New York City mayor are planning to attend Game 3 of the NBA Finals at Madison Square Garden a day after five people were stabbed in Penn Station under the arena. The suspect was also injured and sent to the hospital. A federal lawsuit aims to stop a sporting event set for next weekend on the White House South Lawn.
7: The Public Integrity Project filed a lawsuit over the weekend on behalf of two Virginia residents who argue the UFC fight card Sunday night at the White House violates National Park Service regulations and rules prohibiting sporting events on federal parkland. President Trump announced the event several months ago as part of the celebration centered around the 250th anniversary of the nation's founding. Sunday is also President Trump's 80th birthday.
5: Fox's Jared Halpern at the White House. A White House spokesperson calls the lawsuit obstructionist and baseless and says the UFC event is no different than other events hosted by the White House on the South Lawn and on the National Mall. A partial rebound on Wall Street. The Dow is up about 86 points after Friday's plunge. 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
5: It's the defense's turn at the Texas trial over a deadly attack at a high school track meet after the prosecution rested over the weekend.
11: Carmelo Anthony's accused of murder, stabbing Austin Metcalf to death after Metcalf told Anthony to leave his school's tent at the track and field championship in Frisco, Texas at the Kirkendall Stadium last year. One 18-year-old defense witness said while track meets were more informal than football games and people walked around a lot and went into other teams' tents, he said he would leave if he was asked and would never bring a knife to a track meet. Metcalf had told Anthony to leave his team's tent when one prosecution witness said Metcalf shoved Anthony after Anthony said, "You're not going to move me." After that, Anthony, who previously had his hand in a backpack, stabbed Metcalf. Another prosecution witness said Anthony cursed at them and said he wasn't leaving the tent after being asked who he was. Jessica Rosenthal, Fox News.
5: Anthony's lawyers are arguing self-defense. Federal agriculture officials confirming two new cases of flesh-eating screwworm fly in Texas found in a calf and a dog hundreds of miles apart, bringing the total number of cases to four. The state mobilizing multiple agencies, urging ranchers and residents to inspect animals daily. The head of the World Health Organization says a closed border should reopen, despite an ongoing Ebola outbreak.
12: Uganda temporarily shut its border with the Democratic Republic of Congo last month in an attempt to limit the spread of Ebola. The DRC is where the current outbreak is most prevalent, with more than 500 recorded infections. Uganda has reported 19 confirmed cases. World Health Organization Director General Tedros Adhanom Ghebreyesus is visiting Uganda. Speaking at an Ebola isolation unit, he told reporters while the initial decision to close the border was sound, blanket travel restrictions don't work.
5: Fox's Jonathan Savage. A powerful earthquake now blamed for at least 35 deaths in the southern Philippines and more than 200 injuries and significant damage in General Santos City. I'm Lisa Brady, Fox News.
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14: 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John Willis back with you on 880 KRVN, and it's time for our KRVN Weather Watch. 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Right now, no more severe thunderstorm warnings are in effect here throughout our listening area. We do still have a line of showers and thunderstorms here over north central, northeastern, and down into central Nebraska. Right now, a line from Butte down into Atkinson, Burwell, Taylor, Sargent, and Ansley, Litchfield, seeing some showers and thunderstorms. Then a little bit to the west, a line from Anselmo to Arnold, Stapleton, down into Sutherland. Very thin line of some showers and some thunderstorms. So we are still seeing some activity, but no severe thunderstorm warnings are in effect anymore here today. Wide variety of temperatures. It gets warmer as you head towards the east. Right now, from west to east, you could see temperatures as cool as the upper 50s and lower 60s out in the Nebraska Panhandle, and then some upper 70s and lower 80s here in the eastern half of the state. So if you'd like to get a little bit warmer, just head a little bit to the east. That is the main piece of advice I'd have for you so far here today. Central Nebraska today is mostly cloudy with a chance of showers and thunderstorms in the afternoon, highs in the mid-80s. North winds around 10, gusts around 20 miles an hour, chance of precipitation at 60%. Tonight, mostly cloudy, 40% chance of showers and thunderstorms, lows in the lower 60s. East winds around 10 in the evening, then becoming light. In northwest and north central Kansas today, partly cloudy, slight chance of thunderstorms and highs in the lower 90s. Tonight, partly cloudy with a 20% chance of thunderstorms, lows in the upper 50s. And in northeast Colorado today, highs in the lower to mid 80s with some thunderstorms in the afternoon. Right now, the temperature in Lexington is sitting at 68 degrees. Winds out of the east at 17 miles an hour. 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
18: Good morning, I'm Lacey Shippey for the Rural Radio Network, and it's time to take a look at our midday livestock trade with livestock market analyst Kyle Bumstead. And Kyle, we started the day a little stronger here in the cattle, but they turned in the red pretty quickly. Tell me what you're making of today's trade.
19: That's right, Lacey. That's kind of one of the things you really don't want to see is when you start off strong here on a Monday morning, because then they've got the rest of the week to sell it off. You'd rather see them start lower like we did here on some of the previous sessions here and then finish the day higher. Now, we are still we are still lower here as far as that goes. We're down at 349.80 here on these August feeder cattle, down 410. Our low's been 349 here so far. There was a second case of screw room here confirmed here over the weekend, but that didn't stop the cash feeder cattle market here at all. The feeder index today looks like it's going to be up $5.63 here at 367.01. That's right, 563 higher, 367.01. Daily average of 379.59 and 4,046 head. That daily average price is $26.12 higher than the previous Friday. There's 16,786 head total in the 7-day average. The Texas direct trade was 357 of $23 here. Fort Pierre put in over 2,100 head at 401. Oklahoma City has 5,000 head today. And so far today, that's been called steady to 5 higher, and some early heifers up to $25 higher. Joplin, 8,500 head here, steady to 10 higher. So it's going to be very interesting to see how these feeders finish off the week. But the action today looks more like, fund selling here. We do still have the funds here that are still long both feeders and live cattle here. Case in point here, we are seeing the front months here somewhat a little bit higher than the deferred contracts, except for that September, or not higher, but except gaining here. We're seeing the August down 357 here, while the September is down 365 to 370. So we are seeing a little bit of commercial buying in there. All in all here, we are seeing a little bit of commercial buying here, but it looks to be some fund selling here and some liquidation here as we start off the week.
18: Thank you, Kyle. That is livestock market analyst Kyle Bumstead here on the Rural Radio Network.
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18: 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I'm Lacey Shippey, live from the Gingrich Structures Market Desk with your grain update. Grains are mixed today. There is still plenty of pressure on both corn and beans as the weather looks to keep any growing concerns limited, with rains moving to the center of the Corn Belt and across the very dry plains, with cooler weather expected towards the end of the week in many areas. Corn futures have seen some two-sided trade today, but are currently a little higher. Weekly export inspections were strong last week at just over 1.9 million metric tons, with yearly pace at 127%. Soybeans are finding some fresh lows here this morning, continuing last week's liquidation. The weekly export sales for soybeans were soft at under 400,000 metric tons. And with the crop progress report and an updated WASDE on Wednesday, we could be seeing some positioning ahead of that as well. Wheat futures are higher on some quality concerns, with the eastern soft red areas having been blessed with good rain. There is some talk about disease and quality issues surfacing for the soft, up a half at 446 and a half. July soybeans down five at 1116 and a half. November down 3 1/4 at 1134 and a quarter. July Chicago wheat up 6 3/4 at 586 and a half. September up 6 at 598 and 3/4. July Kansas City wheat up 9 3/4 at 630 and a half. September up 8 1/4 at 639 and 3/4. June live cattle are down 3.42 at 246.65. August down 4.05 at 237.60. August feeders down 3.57 at 350.32. September down 3.55 at 347.27. July lean hogs down 85 at 97.95. And class 3 milk for June down 3 pennies at 16.10 here on the Rural Radio Network.
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14: John Willis back with you on 880 KRVN on this Monday, June 8th. Well, it's hard to believe, but we are already well into the Legion baseball season, and our first Legion baseball broadcast here across our stations of KRVN is coming up tonight as the Heartland Chevrolet Lexington Juniors are taking on Broken Bug, and hopefully the weather holds off for that. But I got a chance to talk earlier today with Coach Austin Vanderkoy about the start of the season for Lexington.
4: We've started off really strong. I mean, we came in, got the first three wins right off the books. June McCook, and then in Minden, we had a phenomenal game where we actually had to come back in the last two innings, and Miguel Rodriguez hit a walk-off double. With that, I mean, we've had a couple of losses this year, too. We just have to clean up the errors a little bit, but all my guys, they're very motivated, and, I mean, they're showing up to practice, and they got that winner's mentality right now, and it feels great.
14: From what you've seen so far here in this early part of the season, what do you feel has been a big strength for your guys so far this year?
4: Big strength would definitely be, I think, our pitching right now. Pitching is solid. I mean, we have Torin Kajar, who's basically our ace, threw 101 pitches last Friday in the loss, but, I mean, great pitching from him. He went deep in the game. That's all we could ask for. Mason Vasquez, sorry, great, phenomenal pitcher too. He started for us a couple of times this year. He also went 101 the following day. So, I mean, all the guys can go deep in pitching, and that's all we can ask for. Our relievers, on the other hand, are also great. I mean, they come in and they knock them down 1-2-3. I mean, can't complain with the pitching right there. We might need to hit the zone a little more, but other than that, it's great.
14: And even in some of the losses that you've had this year, you've been right in each of those games, and so I'm sure that's got to be really really encouraging to see that you've been at a lot of close games here early on this year.
4: Yes, sir, absolutely. I mean, the close games, I mean, you think about it, we go one more inning, I think we win those games. If we start our push a little earlier with the bats, I think we win those games. I mean, the only game that I think that we didn't necessarily deserve to lose, but that we didn't put all our effort in, was the Friday, the second game against Ogallala. We had a doubleheader, so, I mean, our guys were tired, and they just didn't have the drive that they needed to. But we have addressed that in practice. I mean, our guys are so motivated right now, and that's all I can ask for.
14: Yeah, what do you think is the biggest thing that you and the coaching staff are kind of stressing to your guys to continue to improve on? What's maybe the biggest thing you've been working on?
4: Working on cleaning up some errors on the infield side. You know, Drexen Udiel had two against Ogallala. He just overthrew Benny's head over there at first. We've kind of cleaned those up. Outfield, not too many errors. They just need to look alive, you know, because our pitching's so good, not a lot of them get out to the outfield. But the main thing that I like coaching and thing that I really strive on for the guys is just staying motivated. Making sure that our heads are up and, you know, having everybody on our team's backs. I mean, if they make a bad play, we're not putting them down. We're picking them up, saying, hey, forget about it, learn from it, and let's move on. You know, that's my big thing with the team.
14: All right, and then how about this Monday night matchup with Broken Bow? What do you make of this matchup here with Broken Bow?
4: I'm very excited. You know, I love the game of baseball. I'm with this juniors team, you know, five, sometimes six times a week. I think we have a good head on our shoulders. I think we're going to be very motivated today. I tell the guys, you know, come to the complex hyped, because, you know, if you're already dragging feet, it's not going to be a good one. So once they come in hyped and they're motivated, I mean, nothing can stop us.
14: And that was Lexington Juniors coach Austin Vanderkoy joining me to talk about how the season has started and their upcoming matchup with Broken Bow here this evening. Again, as long as the weather holds off, we'll bring you that game over on our sister station, Cami Country, and at KRVN.com. That is set to get going at 7 o'clock. Hey, Roundtable's coming up in just about 7 minutes right here on 880 KRVN.
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14: 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John Willis back with you on 880 KRVN. It is time for Roundtable here on the Midday Show. Going to talk about all the great content coming up in the next couple of hours from all of our different departments right here on the Rural Voice of Nebraska, 880 KRVN. Right now, the temperature in Lexington at 71 degrees. Temperatures warm up right now west to east here throughout our listening areas. We are seeing some temperatures in the low 80s out in the eastern half of the state and still some low 60s out in the Nebraska Panhandle. The severe thunderstorms have stopped here throughout our listening area. Still some showers and thunderstorms making its way, though, throughout, especially northern locations here in central Nebraska. We will continue to keep you updated on all things happening weather here in just about 15 minutes as Paul Perkins will join me for our regional ag weather update. Jason Jorgensen is in for our check of sports. We are getting closer to the College World Series with some super regional action happening. We'll talk about that and more. And then Bob Rogan is in for our check of business and how the stocks are doing here on this Monday morning. We will start with our farm director, Steve White. Steve, happy Monday. How are you?
12: Happy Monday, John. I'm doing well. My spirits have been lifted by a shout-out to all the good folks at Dawson County. Helped put together the Cattleman's Ball, a great event, and I think I'm still recovering a little bit.
14: Yeah, so. Yeah. I was going to say, you were there, and it looked to just be an awesome event this year.
12: No, it was awesome. I've been several times, and I think this might be the best one yet. So, awesome job, and a lot of good money raised for a great cause.
14: Yeah, great stuff this past weekend. Well, Steve, what do you and the farm team have coming up for us today?
12: Yeah, right around 12:15, we've got Ag News, the latest on the New World Screwworm, and then the Lincoln Airport is the official airport of the Rural Radio Network. Bryce Duska will have more on some expanded options there. 12:45, I caught up with Governor Jim Pillen this weekend while he was in Dawson County to talk ag issues, including the future of the Tyson property in Lexington and also wildfire recovery. And then right around 1:15 at Cattleman's Ball, I visited with Adam Wagner of the Beef Council, connecting consumers with a great beef story as part of a nutritious part of your diet.
14: Awesome stuff as always coming up from the farm team. Steve, appreciate it so much. Enjoy your Monday.
12: All right, thanks, John.
14: You bet. Again, that's all coming up here from our farm team on Midday. Back here to our KRVN studios in Lexington, Jason Jorgensen now joining me. And Jason, what's coming up in sports today?
13: Well, you mentioned it. Super regionals continue on. We'll see if they are dodging raindrops again in Lawrence as They were whipped in game one on Saturday. Then yesterday's game with Oklahoma was halted due to the weather. We don't have the full field yet on who will be in Omaha later on this week at the CWS, but that puzzle is starting to come together. Also, we'll let you know how things wrapped up this weekend at the Nebraska Shrine Bowl in Kearney. It is certainly all-star season.
1: Yeah.
13: And we'll have an all-star football game here on Saturday at noon, the West Nebraska all-star game. Number of kids from our region will be playing. They play that one out in Scottsbluff. They have for a long time. We'll have the game here on 880 KRVN. And we start our coverage of Legion Baseball tonight. If you've never heard John Willis call baseball, you should check it out because you're outstanding at it.
1: Thank you.
13: I envy you. And he will have a call tonight on Camden Country's Lexington Juniors will take on Broken Bow.
14: Yeah, really excited for some baseball. It's all coming up here in sports. Bob Brogan, how are stocks this morning?
15: Equities were higher today as tech chip and tech stocks rebounded from Friday's rout. President Donald Trump trying to hold on to a fragile ceasefire despite Iran and Israel trading strikes. That's how things are looking today.
14: All that and more coming up on Midday. First up, Ag Report at 1140, brought to you by Big Iron Livestock and Kansas Regenerative Medicine Center. 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
16: Good morning, I'm Lacey Shippey for the Rural Radio Network, and it's time now for our Midday Commodity Market Update with Mike Zuzalo of Global Commodity Analytics. And Mike, as we take a look at this grain market here today, we are seeing a good turnaround in the wheat futures, and that's helping corn a little bit, not so much our soybeans. But let's start there in the wheat here this morning and talk a little bit about where you're seeing that bounce come from.
17: Yeah, a lot of making up we need to do here on the charts, Lacey, but at least it's not lower in the wheat market. As we went through our harvest Friday, went down to some pretty specific levels with July hard red wheat, looking like it did go ahead and fill a gap from back in early, mid-April. We're trying to find some support, I think mainly because South Korea did buy some U.S. and Canada wheat. Weekly export inspections were okay. They were right in the middle or a little bit maybe above the average trade guess. I think most importantly, though, is the harvest progress numbers. What we are getting, maybe not the best, and the trade was thinking that maybe it would get better with the rainfall, and then we also have the rainfall, which the trade, I think, is maybe starting to realize not the best thing to happen when you're harvesting early. So short covering, I'm going to call this. The Commitment of Traders report showed what is reportedly a record reduction from one week to another on futures and options for managed money funds, over 39,000 contracts net short in the last Commitment of Traders report. So it confirms to me that this has been mostly a fund-led liquidation pressure type market. Feeling some reprieve today. Hopefully we can close strong and above 635, say, in the July hard red wheat would be a nice number.
16: And we're seeing that support from the wheat market bleed over into our corn futures as well. Talk a little bit about what you're seeing for corn today.
17: Yeah, agreed. Very much so. And also we had a 1.9 million metric ton weekly export inspection in the corn. It blew above the highest trade guess. We're still running 27% higher than a year ago for the marketing year at this stage of the game. I think we're on week 39 or week 40. So corn demand is not slowing down. We're hopeful that we get a demand low put in here. I think one of the things that the trade has been wondering about is whether we're going to get any kind of U.S. weather that's going to jostle this market and create better short covering. So far, not so much out there. It looks like we're going to get plenty of rains, maybe even too much in some of the areas in our listening area.
16: And we're seeing this support come into the corn market from wheat, but it hasn't done so for soybeans yet. Why is that?
17: Yeah, I think the big thing with the soybeans is we still, even though we had an unknown sale reported this morning, we still just don't have that export demand mindset or question about harvest and the beginnings of the break in the beans. In other words, these corn is down to where it was about a year or plus ago. We haven't even gotten close to that when it comes to the beans. So they haven't fallen as much. And maybe that's part of it, too.
16: And when we take a look at our livestock futures this morning, we started out a little stronger in the cattle markets, but soon found our way. We're about $3 to $4 lower here. Tell me what you see putting pressure on our cattle.
17: Well, this is one of those markets where we're going to have a fight, I think, on our hands. The cash market's staying strong. Looks like Missouri's doing five weights at 530. The Oklahoma City feeder auction opened up. Looks like it's pretty strong, especially in the heifers. Some of them up 25 at this point on early demand. The big thing, though, goes to whether the consumption side holds together as the screwworm spreads. Is it about tight supplies? and problems getting cattle marketed because of increasing screwworm, or is it the losing the consumer over the summer? And this is the week or two we're going to have to really work through this.
16: Thank you, Mike. That is Mike Zuzulo of Global Commodity Analytics for your midday market update. 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
16: 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July corn is up 1 at 418 and a half. December up a quarter at 446 and a quarter. July soybeans are down 6 and a quarter at 1115 and a quarter. November down 4 at 1133 and a half. July Chicago wheat is up 6 and a quarter at 586 and a quarter. September up 5 and 3 quarters at 598 and a half. July Kansas City wheat is up a dime at 630 and 3 quarters. September up 8 and 3 quarters at 640 and a quarter. June live cattle are down 367 at 246.40. August down 4 at 237.65. August feed are down 367 at 350.22. September down 352 at 347.30. July lean hogs are down 90 cents at 97.90. And August down 32 at 96.90. Class 3 milk for June is down a penny at 16.12 here on the Rural Radio Network.
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14: 11:43 on this Monday, June 8th. John Willis back with you on 880 KRVN, and it's time for our regional ag weather update. Paul Perkins now joining me here in studio. And Paul, we've been seeing some thunderstorms making its way here throughout our area this morning.
9: Yes, some rough thunderstorms that have produced some devastating hail in some portions of south central Nebraska, especially towards around the Sumner, Eddyville area. But otherwise, these thunderstorms have kind of gone below severe limits. Nothing severe right now. Those thunderstorms kind of moved east and northeast, then dissipated. But right now we are left with a line of some showers and thunderstorms that stretches all the way from right around the O'Neill area down to around Burwell and Ord, north of Broken Bow. Then some stronger activity continuing to develop towards the Stapleton area. Also from, that's just to around the North Platte area. Also a line of some very strong thunderstorms north to Sutherland to around Imperial. And it looks like those are gradually moving towards east and northeast. We also are watching the potential of some increasing severe weather, just getting word from the Hastings Weather Service that we'll probably see some very rough thunderstorms across far southern Nebraska into northern Kansas as the afternoon goes on into the evening.
14: Yeah, lots to continue to watch here as the day goes on. Temperature-wise, though, got a little bit of a variety here throughout the area.
9: Yeah, most of us with temperatures right now in the upper 70s to the low 80s, but where there's been some rain and thunderstorm activity, temperatures right now in the mid to upper 60s, stretching all the way from Ord and Broken Bow down to around the North Platte area, then to around Imperial.
14: All right, very good. Paul, what else do you have for us today?
9: Our cloud cover today keeping our highs mostly in the 80s with more disturbances moving in from the west. We do have an increasing potential as severe storms over far southern Nebraska and northern Kansas. Storms expected to begin near the McCook area at about 3 this afternoon. Move to the east and southeast, reaching the Highway 81 corridor at around 10 p.m. tonight. Locations already along and west of the line from Brewster to Ord, York, Fairbury, Marysville, and Topeka are in a slight risk of severe storms at level 2 of 5. Through this evening, hazards including Gulf Ball-sized hail, wind gusts up to 70, and some isolated tornadoes. A hot and breezy day for tomorrow as highs top out in the mid-90s to the low 100s. Late tomorrow afternoon and evening could see more thunderstorms with the disturbance lifting northeast. West and central areas are again included in a slight risk of severe storms for tomorrow afternoon into the evening. Behind the cold front, highs dropping into the low to mid-90s Wednesday, the 80s for Thursday through Saturday, and the mid to upper 70s for highs on Sunday. Wednesday and Thursday mostly dry before we see some low-end chances of mostly a late day and nighttime thunderstorms return for Friday through the weekend. Now take note with that cooler trend this weekend. The long-term forecast continuing the cooler than normal temperatures this weekend all the way through Father's Day and the first day of summer for Nebraska, Kansas, and the rest of the nation's midsection. Here in central Nebraska, that first day of summer on June 21st usually features daytime highs in the mid-80s and overnight lows in the upper 50s. Nebraska and Kansas rainfall this weekend through June 21st expected to be near normal to leaning above normal. Key weather factors impacting the markets include rain that is heavy across the Corn Belt, recent heavy rain in the Canadian prairies, and a few other global weather issues. Multiple fronts and tropical moisture leading to unsettled weather across the central and eastern U.S. 5-day rainfall could reach 2 to 4 inches or more in several areas, including the east central plains, mid and upper Mississippi Valley, portions of the Great Lakes, and the interior southeast. Lower rain totals should be observed across the deep south and the Atlantic coast. Many areas of the plains receive only spotty rain. Hot weather covers the southern plains. And during the mid to late week period in the mid and southern Atlantic states, this weekend through next week, low pressure is centered over the central U.S., producing periods of rain and thunderstorms. Temperatures also are cooler in the middle of the country, especially the plains, while the western U.S. and eastern coast are warmer. For the plains and Midwest, some locations missed by the rain and some get too much. Overall, a good pattern, though, for developing corn and soybeans. Towards the Canadian prairies, occasional rain continuing this week and next week. That rain helpful for most areas that are planted, but planting progress remains behind average in all three provinces of the Canadian prairies. In southern and south central Brazil, rain continues through Friday, possibly into the weekend, boosting soil moisture for filling corn and wheat establishment. Across Australia, scattered rain is possible through next week, building up the soil moisture for wheat and canola before it likely turns very dry from a building El Nino during the middle of their winter. For Europe, rain is mostly widespread with some heavier rain, but some areas of France may not get much rain, which is a little concerning for the developing corn and other summer crops. The Western Black Sea region seeing some heavier rain over the weekend, while the east was favorably drier. More spotty rain expected in the Black Sea region this week before more widespread and heavier rain this weekend on into next week.
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10: Chad Moyer with you on the Rural Radio Network. An update from World Pork Expo, Des Moines, Iowa 2026. Let's visit with Seth Mitchell. He is the executive director of the Nebraska Pork Producers Association. How about working with those young and up-and-coming pork producers? A couple of opportunities for folks in, you know, college or young adults to kind of sharpen their skills, kind of decide how they're going to be an advocate for the pork industry, huh?
11: Yeah, so one really neat opportunity that the National Pork Producers Council started about 3 years ago is the Young Pork Advocates Issues Meet. And so that competition takes place annually here at the World Pork Expo and invites young people, college students from all over the country to come to Des Moines and discuss issues of relevance to the pork industry. And you know, it's not a debate, it's a conversation, and they're evaluated on their ability to analyze those issues and discuss them coherently in front of a panel of judges. And again, that has been going on for a few years now. Thrilled we had 23 contestants this year, the most that we've ever had. Continues to exceed expectations in terms of the ability of these young people to talk about these issues and bring up the facts and the talking points, and makes you think positively about the future of this industry and the talent that's coming down the pipeline. So did play a small role in getting that off the ground, and so really excited to see that continue to be a success. I would encourage people to look into that opportunity for next year at the World Pork Expo. Great opportunity to fund your college experience and education.
10: Very good. Seth, appreciate the conversation. Thank you.
11: Yep, thanks for having me.
10: Seth Mitchell, he is the executive director of the Nebraska Pork Producers Association. And an update from World Pork Expo in Des Moines, Chad Moyer reporting.
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24: Misunderstanding drives a lot of marital conflict. And that's why the more couples understand why their spouse thinks and acts the way they do, the easier it is to find areas of agreement. One way to resolve conflict better is something counselors Mylan and Kay Yurkovich call the comfort circle. Each of four spots on that comfort circle moves you closer to intimacy and conflict resolution. The first is to seek awareness. Does your spouse feel anxious, misunderstood? Ask questions and listen closely to how your spouse answers. The second spot on the circle is to engage. 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Have empathy for what they're feeling instead. Validate their emotions. The third spot is to explore. Encourage your spouse to tell you more, to understand what they're going through. 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And the final spot on the circle is to resolve. Ask, how can I help you? She might need to be held and comforted. He might need time alone to collect his thoughts. Help each other feel heard and valued. The comfort circle can help you connect at a deeper level and experience growth in your marriage. When that happens, the frequency of your conflict will decrease and you'll resolve conflicts more easily. So, the next time you and your spouse are having conflict, seek awareness, engage, explore, and resolve. For Focus on the Family, I'm Jim Daly.
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10: The NBA Finals continue Monday. New York leads 2-0 against the Spurs. Former Chicago Bulls player and broadcaster Stacey King died at the age of 59. No cause of death given. WNBA wins for LA and Toronto. Game 4 of the Stanley Cup Final is Tuesday. Connor McDavid of Edmonton won the Ted Lindsay Award as the NHL's most outstanding player as voted on by his peers. The U.S. Women's Open in LA went to American Nelly Korda by one stroke at Golf's Memorial Memorial in Ohio. JT Poston won it in a playoff. Tyrrell Hatton took the LIV Golf event in Spain by 2 strokes over John Rahm. Denny Hamlin won the NASCAR race at Michigan, his 3rd victory this year. Sunday night's

0: IndyCar race near St. Louis, despite a couple of rain delays, did finish the winner Joseph Newgarden. At the UFL spring football semifinals, wins for Louisville and D.C., and Alexander Zverev won the French Open final.
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3: Governor Jim Pillen has directed the Nebraska Department of Health and Human Services to seek federal approval for a temporary hardship exemption from Medicaid work requirements for expansion recipients in Dawson County. The request, submitted to the Center for Medicare and Medicaid Services, follows new economic data showing the county meets federal criteria for a high unemployment waiver after the announced closure of Tyson Foods in Lexington. If approved, eligible residents would be temporarily exempt from recently implemented work requirements while the community addresses job losses tied to the plant shutdown. The hardship provision allows states to seek relief when a county's unemployment rate exceeds 8% or is significantly higher than the national average. Well, farmers in Wranglers and work boots aren't normally invited to strut down the runway, but at the Cattleman's Ball Style Show, it's a place of honor. Don Beatty of Lexington dressed up for a good cause as he showed off a dress shirt and sport coat. For the recently retired farmer, the cause is personal.
4: You know, my wife just passed away from cancer at Christmas. My dad died from cancer. My wife's father died from cancer. It hit, and I've had a couple of different cancers, luckily caught early. But the style show is a fun way just to showcase to people that, you know what, we may have cancer, but we survived, and, you know, we're going forward.
3: Beatty also volunteered in the history tent. His wife, Barb, was part of the planning before she passed away from cancer on Christmas Day. It was a family affair as the couple's two daughters took part in the 5K race before cheering on their dad at the style show. Beatty says he didn't expect to hear applause for hundreds of folks, but said he was grateful to be part of it. For KRVN News, I'm Ellen Simmons.
2: Huskers, Lopers, high school sports, 880 KRVN Lexington, K259 DL Burwell, and K253 CS Grand Island.
5: Stop shooting and get back to the table. I'm Lisa Brady, Fox News. That message from President Trump after Iran and Israel traded fire overnight for the first time since a ceasefire began 2 months ago between the U.S. and Iran.
6: This all started because of Israeli operations in southern Lebanon. They struck a Hezbollah stronghold in a suburb of Beirut. Iran then struck Israel with a barrage of missile fire. Most of those missiles were either intercepted or they landed in open areas.
5: Fox's Max Gordon in Dubai. Israel then fired at military targets deep in Iran, including a petrochemical facility. Both sides have since stopped, but each warns strikes could resume, with the Iran-backed militants in Lebanon still the main issue. Even tighter security at New York's Madison Square Garden when President Trump is set to become the first sitting U.S. president to attend an NBA Finals game tonight. This comes just a day after five people were stabbed under the garden in Penn Station by a suspect who was also injured and sent to the hospital. An emergency response in Texas as two more cases of flesh-eating screwworm fly infections are reported.
7: The USDA confirming two new screwworm cases found in a calf and a dog hundreds of miles apart in Texas. In LaSalle and Andrews counties, bringing the total number of cases to four after screwworm flies were first discovered in two calves last week in La Pryor near the U.S.-Mexican border. The state now mobilizing multiple agencies and urging Texas ranchers and residents to inspect animals daily for the parasitic insect and to report suspected cases immediately.
5: Fox's Jeff Manasso. The Vatican just confirming a meeting between Pope Leo and six survivors of clergy sex abuse. During his ongoing trip to Spain, the Pope pledging to consider their suggestions for how the church can improve its response to what he calls a scourge. However, the Pope also reaffirming the right to secrecy during the sacrament of confession. America is listening to Fox News.
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5: A child's 911 call leads police in Georgia to an apparent murder-suicide.
10: Police in Johns Creek, Georgia, northeast of Atlanta, responded to a home after getting a call from a child who said mom and dad had been fighting and that shots had been fired. That child and two others escaped the home after making the 911 call. Officers would find 52-year-old Richard Holliday and 43-year-old Martha Holliday dead from gunshot wounds. Investigators now think the husband shot the wife before turning the gun on himself. The three kids were not physically hurt and are now being cared for by family members. Eben Brown, Fox News.
5: Day three of a manhunt in Ohio after 12 people were shot and injured during a street festival Saturday. Police think two suspects may have been shooting at each other and say they're tracking multiple leads. A college quarterback accused of sports betting is cleared to play by a judge.
11: Even though NCAA rules prohibit athletes from gambling on college and pro sports and state that anybody who bets on a game that involves his own team or another team from the school he attends is subject to lifetime ineligibility to play, Texas Tech transfer quarterback Brendan Sorsby has been made eligible to play in the coming season for the Red Raiders. Monday, a district judge in Lubbock County, Texas, granted a temporary restraining order against the NCAA to restore Sorsby's eligibility. In response, the NCAA stated it's deeply concerned about the damaging, far-reaching, and broadly destabilizing ramifications of this outcome, which undermines and corrupts the integrity of sports. Sorsby is alleged to have made thousands of bets on sports while at Indiana, Tennessee, and Texas Tech.
5: Fox's Jared Max. Court filing shows Sorsby recently completed a month-long stay in a residential treatment program. His attorney telling the court he was diagnosed with addiction and anxiety-driven compulsion. Stocks turning mixed. The Dow's now down 38 points, but the Nasdaq still surging 297. I'm Lisa Brady, Fox News.
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1: 12:06 on this Monday, June 8th. John Willis back with you on 880 KRVN, and it's time for our Weather Watch brought to you by Downey Drilling Company, Lexington, Kearney, and Garden City, Kansas, and by Minden Exchange Bank and Trust. We do have a severe thunderstorm warning that has popped up here throughout our listening area. There is a severe thunderstorm warning that is in effect for eastern Perkins County in southwestern Nebraska and eastern Chase County in southeastern Nebraska. That is in effect until 12:30 and 11:30 Mountain Time. At 11:49, severe thunderstorms are located along a line extending from near Madrid to near Imperial, moving northeast at 30 miles an hour. Right now, ping-pong ball-sized hail and 60-mile-per-hour wind gusts are the main hazards they're looking for. Imperial, Madrid, Champion, those are some of the main locations impacted. So for your protection, move to an interior room on the lowest floor of a building. Again, severe thunderstorm warning is in effect for eastern Perkins County in southwestern Nebraska and eastern Chase County in southwestern Nebraska. That is in effect until 12:30 Central, 11:30 Mountain Time. Right now, seeing a decent amount of variety of temperatures, but right now, much of our listening area in the upper 70s and the lower 80s. Locations that have gotten some showers here this morning, a little bit cooler in the mid to upper 60s. So that is what we are seeing here today. Clouds keep most highs in the 80s today, with more disturbances moving in from the west. Chances of thunderstorms continue through tonight. Again, we will continue to watch an area here in southwestern and south central Nebraska for a chance for some thunderstorms here later on today. Right now in Lexington, 75 degrees and fair. Winds are blowing out of the east at 8 miles an hour. 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
18: 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Grains are mixed today. The weather looks to keep any growing concerns limited, with rains moving to the center of the Corn Belt and across the plains, with cooler weather expected towards the end of the week in many areas. Corn futures have seen some two-sided trade today so far, but are currently higher with help from the higher wheat markets. Weekly export inspections for corn were strong at just over 1.9 million tons, with yearly pace at 127. And wheat futures are higher on some quality concerns, with the eastern soft red areas having been hit with good rain. There is some concern about disease and quality issues for the soft red wheat. And soybeans are lower. The weekly export sales for beans were soft at under 400,000 metric tons. And with the crop progress report and an updated WASD this week, we could be seeing some positioning ahead of that as well. July corn is up 2.25 at 419 and three quarters. December up 1.5 at 447 and a half. July soybeans down 5.5 at 1116. November down 2.75 at 1134 and three quarters. July Chicago wheat up 6.5 at 586 and a half. September up 6 at 598 and three quarters. July Kansas City wheat is up a dime at 630 and three quarters. September up 9.25 at 640 and three quarters. July soybean meal down 490 at 303.60. July bean oil up 14 at 74.26. June live cattle are down 380 at 246.27. August down 465 at 237. August feeders are down 355 at 350.35. September down 367 at 347.15. July lean hogs are down $1.50 at 97.27. 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
20: Nobody in our small Bible study group had been to a real working farm before, which really shocked us living in Nebraska.
19: That's Pam Nelson, who owns Nelson Farm and Produce with her husband Tyler. She said that realization helped shape a different kind of business, one focused on bringing people to the farm and showing them how food is actually grown.
20: We as farmers really had to kind of step up and tell our stories better than we were before.
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21: 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I'm Steve White.
0: Ag Secretary Brooke Rollins will provide an update on sterile fly efforts this afternoon. USDA has confirmed a second case of New World screwworm in Texas, this time in a one-month-old calf. The latest detection was found just a few miles from the first, reported earlier this month. Nebraska Governor Jim Pillen is a livestock producer and veterinarian and understands biosecurity. He said screwworm is a big deal and said his approach has been to build relationships with the Trump administration, notably with Secretary Rollins, saying he has consulted with her over the last year.
4: Whenever Secretary Rollins would ask, I'd say my professional opinion would be keep the border closed. No guarantee it won't get here, keeping the border closed, but you can be guaranteed it'll sprint here on trucks if you open the border. So I think that right now there's the five counties that it's in Texas, those are secured down. I think we've had about 100,000 cattle from Texas come to Nebraska in the last year. You know, there'll be Director Vinton and her team is working on educating folks that are getting cattle from Texas so that you can do protocols to keep yourself protected.
0: And we now send it to Bryce Duskett to pick up the story from here.
22: Nebraska State Ag Director says the agency has been in direct contact with USDA to track the latest when it comes to New World screwworm. Director Sherry Vinton tells the Rural Radio Network the state has had a plan in place for nearly 2 years and will be following USDA guidance. She said the state is also tracking cattle movement, with no cattle from the affected region having come to Nebraska recently.
23: And we've been monitoring the area and checked our records, and we have not had any cattle recently brought in from that area in Texas. But we will keep our eyes out, and that's the most important thing for all producers to know, as they do. They're good stockmen. Keep your eyes on your cattle. Watch for anything unusual.
22: Vinton encourages producers to watch cattle, but also horses, plus show animals and other domestic animals. She says producers should consult with their local veterinarian.
0: Thanks, Bryce. And for more on screwworm, check out Rural Radio Network on social media. In other news, cattle producers come together to give cancer the boot. Cattlemen's Ball came to Cozad this year, where thousands gathered for an effort that's raised about $20 million for cancer research over the years. Jeff Rudolph is a Dawson County cattle feeder.
24: We've got everything from tail to table here today. Before you enter the tent, University Extension has a steer for you to view the inner workings of a ruminant animal. And then you come in, and Cisco Foods has donated their time and talent to creating three appetizers. So we've got four live steers on display.
0: Finally, farmers and wranglers in work boots aren't normally invited to strut down the runway, but at the Cattleman's Ball style show, it's a place of honor. Don Beatty of Lexington dressed up for a good cause as he showed off a dress shirt and sport coat. For the recently retired farmer, the cause is personal.
25: My wife just passed away from cancer at Christmas. My dad died from cancer. My wife's father died from cancer. And I've had a couple different cancers, luckily caught early. But now the style show is a fun way just to showcase to people that, you know what, we might have cancer, but we survived, and, you know, we're going forward.
0: Way to go, Don, and carrying out Barb's legacy. And that is a midday check of Ag News. 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
3: Bryce Duskett here on the Rural Radio Network, broadcasting from the Lincoln Airport. And we've got another exciting day here at the Lincoln Airport. Rachel Barth joining us. And Rachel, what is the latest? I say latest because there's a series of announcements. Well, what's the latest this time around?
4: So today we officially have the first flight with American Airlines. So as you know, in December we announced that they were coming. Today, June 4th, they actually flew a flight into Lincoln from Dallas, and then we have our first flight out, which is super exciting. So it's funny, a lot of passengers had no idea if today was the inaugural, and then some of them purposely booked it because they wanted to be on that first flight.
5: So you've got the flight to Dallas-Fort Worth. Remind our listeners all the destinations right now, because there have been several over the past few months that have been added. So where all can you go when you start in Lincoln?
4: Sure. So American Airlines, our newest airline partner, they're going to fly twice daily to Dallas-Fort Worth, like you mentioned. They're going to fly to Chicago, which is Chicago O'Hare. And then starting December 17th, they'll start flying to Phoenix, which I know a lot of people are very excited about, especially those snowbirds. And then we also added Breeze Airways. And Breeze is a low-cost carrier, and they fly nonstop to Orlando, Vegas, with a breeze through to Orange County. So that means you stay on the plane, they stop in Vegas, people get off, and then you continue on to Orange County.
5: Okay, I'll come back and ask you about Breeze and how that's gone so far. Okay. But back on Dallas-Fort Worth, it's fascinating to listen to as part of the kind of press conference or announcement. Kind of the people you're targeting to fly through Lincoln, there sounds like there's a lot of traffic going to Dallas-Fort Worth area already every single day.
4: Yeah, so we did a business survey last year and got about 300 responses from local businesses in southeast Nebraska. And our top destination was that kept popping up for those businesses was Dallas-Fort Worth. And we were able to see how many passengers each day would be flying to Dallas-Fort Worth if we had that nonstop. Unfortunately, a lot of those people were going to other airports, so it's nice to be able to capture them here now. I think it was around 150 passengers each day out of our region are going to Dallas-Fort Worth. So whether that's for business, they're connecting to go maybe to Central America, South America, they're catching a flight to, you know, go on vacation. Dallas is a great market for us, and Chicago will be too. We already have Chicago flights on United, but this will be great because that Chicago flight on American, just what it does is it introduces competition. So hopefully we'll see prices actually become more competitive, which is something we know that people sometimes can struggle with. And so we are hoping with American bringing that Chicago flight into, it will also add competition with what we have with United. So I think it's going to be a win-win for everybody.
5: All right. And as mentioned, let's go back to Breeze Airways. How's that gone?
4: Yeah, it's gone really well. So they started in December with the Orlando flight. And then in April, they added Las Vegas and Orange County. And so far, those flight loads have been over 70% full. Of course, we saw a huge peak during spring break. We had flights that were almost 100% full with people going to, you know, Orlando, probably most likely those Disney families. But the Vegas flight's also done really well. So we're really excited. We're actually going to be heading to meet with all the airlines next week as part of a conference, and so we're excited to hear, you know, if they're excited about the flight loads and how people have been responding to the new destinations.
5: The question that's coming to my mind is not where to start. That'll be Lincoln Airport, but where to go? So many destinations at this point, Rachel. What's on your short list?
4: Yes, so we are, as a family, heading to Belize this summer, which we're very excited about. I have a couple work trips at the end of the year to Washington, and then I'm a big Jamaica person, so I think we're going to have to schedule a trip to Jamaica this year.
5: You can get there from the Lincoln Airport. Best website to learn all the details is
4: LincolnAirport.com. Super easy. And even on our website, we have tools to help you not only book the flights, but also do cost comparisons, which I think is pretty cool, too.
5: That's Rachel Barth joining us here at the Lincoln Airport. I'm Bryce Duskett reporting here on the Rural Radio Network.
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2: 12:24 on this Monday, June 8th. John Willis back with you on 880 KRVN. It is time for our midday check of sports. Jason Jorgensen with me here in studio. And Jason, we are getting close to knowing the entire field for the College World Series.
7: That is right. And a couple of super regionals wrapping up today. Unfortunately, it's not going well for Kansas. They were whipped in game one of their super regional against Oklahoma. Then the weather moved in yesterday. They are playing, and it hasn't gotten any better for the Jayhawks, who are down 8-1, I think, through about four innings. So hopefully they can turn things around. But as you mentioned before we came on the air, Oklahoma's a hot squad.
2: Yeah. And that's what it's all about this time of year, is just getting hot at the right time. You go, you beat Georgia Tech, now going into KU, that'd be impressive for Oklahoma.
7: Yeah, it would, and they are very close to heading back to Omaha. The Tuscaloosa Super Regional also was stopped yesterday due to weather. They will look to finish that up with St. John's in Alabama. I know all of this is scheduled around TV, but I'm surprised they don't start all of these on the same day.
2: Yeah.
7: You're kind of shorting the teams that start one on Saturday if it doesn't go 2-0.
2: Right.
7: Not that they're going to complain on their young guys in the prime of life, but still.
2: Well, and it's odd, too, when you have half of the Super Regionals on Friday, but then they're all playing on Saturday. So it's kind of weird staggering schedule. I've always thought that's a little odd.
7: Yeah. Schools that have already qualified include West Virginia and Troy, North Carolina, when they're Super Regional. We saw Ole Miss win the Lincoln Regional, and then they just showed how good they were. Yeah. They won the Auburn Super Regional. But, again, we're waiting on these two. You'd have to like Oklahoma's chances at this point, but maybe the Jayhawks can turn things around. Big Ten announced its full listing of home and away opponents for women's college conference basketball today. Last season, a record 12 Big Ten schools won games in the NCAA tournament, and seven of those squads will be coming to Lincoln to face off against the Huskers. Nebraska's coming up its third NCAA tournament appearance in the past four seasons, and the Big Red won an NCAA tournament game for the second consecutive year by running past Richmond down in Durham, North Carolina. Well, Legion baseball action tonight is 3-4. Heartland Chevrolet of Lexington, the juniors, will welcome in 0-3 Broken Bow. Lexington got off to a good start, then they've struggled here the last couple of weeks. Coach Austin Vanderkooy says overall, however, they're excited with their start.
8: We've started off really strong. I mean, we came in, got the first three wins right off the books. June McCook, and then in Minden, we had a phenomenal game where we actually had to come back in the last two innings, and Miguel Rodriguez hit a walk-off double. With that, I mean, we've had a couple of losses this year too. We just have to clean up the errors a little bit, but all my guys, they're very motivated, and I mean, they're showing up to practice. They got that winner's mentality right now, and it feels great.
7: First pitch tonight from Lexington is set for 7. John will have the call. I'll have it over on Cami Country.
2: Yeah, excited to get out there. Should be a fun matchup between two teams who've kind of lost some games here as of late, and so see how tonight goes.
7: Fingers crossed for the weather.
2: Yes, yep.
7: We need some more rain, but we like to get some baseball in.
2: Yep.
7: And normally, if KRVN schedules a Legion baseball game, there's a good shot somebody will get some rain.
2: Exactly.
7: Somewhere. We shall see. Also, NBA Finals tonight. If ever there was a must-win game, the San Antonio Spurs, in front of President Trump, who will be cheering, I'm sure, for his beloved New York Knicks. That's what's taking place tonight at Madison Square Garden. $8,000 a ticket, I think I saw.
2: That's the very cheapest you could get, yeah.
7: Can't fathom that.
2: No.
7: For free on TV.
2: Exactly.
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3: Well, the 2026 Cattleman's Ball held on the Benjamin Family Ranch north of Cosette successfully drew thousands of attendees for a weekend of fundraising, gourmet beef tasting, and entertainment. Nebraska Governor Jim Pillen was in awe of what he saw. He summed it up this way.
4: The Cattleman's Ball is so awesome, everybody coming together, and you just think about part of the community coming off of historic fires. But it's the Nebraska way. We all roll our sleeves up. We work together. Every community that has, I think this is the 27th, 28th year of the Cattleman's Ball, every community that's put it on comes together, and they brag about it for years. I was with a person last night from out in Paxton, and they were bragging about what they did in 13 years ago. It's an awesome event. It's a place where people can share.
3: 90% of the funds raised directly benefit cancer research at the Fred and Pamela Buffett Cancer Center, including Omaha and Kearney locations, while 10% remains in local communities to support health initiatives. This year's event continued a nearly three-decade tradition that has raised over $20 million for the University of Nebraska Medical Center. Well, Grand Island-based Bosselman Pump and Pantry is expanding its footprint across the Midwest through the acquisition of 21 Hy-Vee Fast and Fresh standalone convenience store locations. The deal will add sites in Iowa, Nebraska, and Minnesota, including two locations in the Omaha Metro. Company leaders say the move marks a major step in their long-term growth strategy and will introduce Pump and Pantry's fuel, food, and rewards offerings to new communities. Well, Holdridge Police Department was assisted by the Phelps County Sheriff's Office in the arrest of a 35-year-old Holdridge man, Richard Johnson, on Sunday at 10:30 p.m. following a traffic stop and pursuit. A release from Holdridge Police Chief Martin McIntyre says a taser was used in the incident. The two agencies were assisted by the Nebraska State Patrol. Johnson faces charges of disobeying a traffic control device, driving left of center, improper turn, willful reckless driving, operating motor vehicle to avoid arrest, resisting arrest, obstructing a peace officer, and driving under the influence, plus 0.15. Troopers with the Nebraska State Patrol have arrested one person after a standoff in Fremont overnight Saturday into Sunday. Saturday at approximately 11 p.m., Fremont police officers responded to a domestic disturbance in the 1200th block of North L Street. During the response, officers became aware that the suspect was believed to be in possession of a firearm and that there were children and an adult female inside the residence. Multiple attempts to make contact with those inside were unsuccessful, and the suspect barricaded the door. Fremont PD requested the Nebraska State Patrol SWAT team to respond. The SWAT team and crisis negotiators responded at approximately 5:30 a.m. Sunday. The suspect voluntarily exited the home and was taken into custody without further incident. The adult female was located with minor injuries and was transported to Fremont Medical Center. The children were also located safely inside the home. There were multiple firearms found inside the home as well. The suspect, Arturo Alvarez, 28, was arrested and turned over to the Fremont Police Department. For KRVN News, I'm Ellen Simmons.
5: Hi. Fox News. I'm Therese Crowley. President Trump's priority today, urging Iran and Israel to stop shooting at each other so he can get the Iran peace deal back on track. Tonight, going to the Knicks Game 3 against the Spurs at Madison Square Garden, despite a mass stabbing at Penn Station under the Garden last night that injured five people.
6: There will unfortunately be no watch party outside of Madison Square Garden for Game 3 of the finals, and no access to the immediate vicinity of MSG without an authorized reason to be there.
5: New York Police Commissioner Jessica Tisch protecting the venue along with Secret Service, drones, counter-drone technology, specialized tactical teams, all they say so fans can be safe and enjoy the game while they protect the president. And a congressional report accuses the NFL of violating its antitrust exemption, forcing fans to pay to stream games that used to be free. 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
2: 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John Willis back with you on 880 KRVN, and it's time for our weather watch. 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Right now, we are seeing a decent variety of showers here, or temperatures here throughout our listening area. In central and eastern locations, mainly seeing temperatures in the upper 70s and the lower 80s. But then as you go through kind of western, north central, and into the Nebraska Panhandle locations, seeing temperatures more in the mid to upper 60s as those showers have moved in and caused a little bit cooler temperatures out there. Right now, we are seeing a line of showers in north central Nebraska, line from Lynch down into Page, Chambers, Bartlett, and Spalding, and then a line of pretty decent thunderstorms making its way here across western Nebraska. Right now, a line from Anselmo down into Stapleton, Sutherland, down into Madrid, Wallace, Juanita, and Hamlet are seeing reports of some hail out there. So pretty good thunderstorms making its way across the area. It is not listed as a severe thunderstorm warning right now like we did have about 30 minutes ago, but still some pretty good thunderstorm activity making its way through the western part of the state. Central Nebraska today, mostly cloudy, chance of showers and thunderstorms in the afternoon and highs in the mid-80s. North winds around 10 with gusts to around 20 miles an hour and that chance of precipitation at 60%. Tonight is mostly cloudy with a 40% chance of showers and thunderstorms, lows in the lower 60s and east winds around 10 in the evening, then becoming light. Tuesday is partly cloudy in the morning, then mostly sunny with a 20% chance of showers and thunderstorms in the afternoon. Hot with highs in the mid-90s and southeast winds around 10, gusts around 20 miles per hour, shifting to the south at 15 to 20 with gusts around 35 miles an hour in the afternoon. Clouds keep highs mostly in the 80s today, with more disturbances moving in from the west. Chances of thunderstorms continue through tonight. Locations along and west of a line from Brewster, York, Fairbury, Marysville, and Topeka are in a slight risk of severe storms, a level 2 of 5, but an enhanced risk, a level 3 of 5, now covers far south central Nebraska, along with north central and northeast Kansas. Through this evening, hazards include golf ball-sized hail, wind gusts to 70, and isolated tornadoes. Storms should reach Highway 81 around this evening at 10. Tomorrow is hot and breezy with highs in the mid-90s to the low 100s. Late tomorrow afternoon and evening, more thunderstorms are possible with a disturbance lifting northeast. West and central areas are again included in a slight risk of severe storms. Behind a cold front, highs drop to the low to mid-90s on Wednesday, the 80s on Thursday through Saturday, and the mid to upper 70s on Sunday. In northwest and north central Kansas today, partly cloudy, slight chance of thunderstorms this afternoon and highs in the lower 90s. Tonight, partly cloudy with a 20% chance of thunderstorms and lows in the upper 50s. And Tuesday, decreasing clouds and windy with hot temperatures and highs around 101. Northeast Colorado today, have some chance for some thunderstorms in the afternoon, highs in the lower to mid-80s. Tonight, little bit of chance of thunderstorms in the evening, lows in the upper 50s, and tomorrow partly cloudy and warmer with highs in the 90s. Right now in Lexington, 74 degrees and fair, winds out of the north at 13 miles an hour. 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
4: 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July corn is up 3 at 420.5. December up 1.5 at 447.5. July soybeans down 5.75 at 1115.75. November down 2.75 at 1134.75. July Chicago wheat up 6 at 586. September up 5.25 at 598. July Kansas City wheat is up a dime at 630.75. September up 8.75 at 640.25. June live cattle down 370 at 246.37. August down 462 at 237.02. August feeders down 337 at 350.52. September down 335 at 347.47. July lean hogs are down $1.27 at 97.52. August down 90 at 96.32. 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
5: That's Pam Nelson, who owns Nelson Farm and Produce with her husband, Tyler. 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
4: 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Last week, northern dress cattle traded at mostly 405, which is fully steady with the previous week's weighted average. Southern live cattle traded at mostly 256 to 258, which is a dollar lower to a dollar higher. Box V prices are mixed today. 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Hog prices are at 96.01, up $1.83 on 1,068 head, and pork cutouts have totaled 155 loads, 134 loads of pork cuts, and about 21 loads of trim. Pork cutout values are down 42 at 176 cents.
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8: Chad Moyer with you on the Rural Radio Network from World Pork Expo in Des Moines, catching up with the National Pork Producers Council. The CEO of NPPC is Brian Humphreys. Brian, thanks for visiting with us here today. 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
9: Cautiously optimistic. And while I'd love to say optimistic, I think anybody in agriculture is always topped out at cautiously optimistic because we recognize that this is a challenge, that all of agriculture is challenging, especially today when we talk about the geopolitical situation. We talk about things like Prop 12, where without a fix, any state can start to regulate outside their borders. So a lot of challenges out there that face our industry. And yet, just like other segments of American agriculture, the American pork producer is resilient through all of that and remains cautiously optimistic that brighter days are ahead, because they are. We look at global trade. We look at the need for protein in a diet, both here and internationally. And we look at the value that pork brings to the American consumer. Boy, there's nothing but bright days ahead. And so optimistic and cautiously so.
8: Looking forward now, what's out front for NPPC? What's the group going to be working on?
9: Right up front here is, of course, conversations around Senate Farm Bill. As we move through the House, we go into the Senate. Chairman Thompson of the Senate Ag Committee at Arkansas has working on draft language. Look forward to seeing that and hopefully an inclusion of Proposition 12 within that.
8: Brian Humphreys is CEO of the National Pork Producers Council, and an update from World Pork Expo in Des Moines, Chad Moyer reporting.
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11: I'm Steve White on the Rural Radio Network. Nebraska is now the first in the nation with an agricultural data privacy law, something Governor Jim Pillen recently approved and celebrated with a ceremonial signing this weekend in Gothenburg. I had a chance to visit more with the governor about that bill and other issues.
12: Hardcore reality is, as we've been saying for years, we're all in the technology business. We just happen to raise corn, we just happen to raise cattle, soybeans, pork, you name it, and it's really, really important. I'm a believer that we have taken advantage of how food is raised. Agriculture is food, and it's incredibly important that we have family, farming, and ranching security, which leads to food security, which leads to national security on our 250th anniversary. It's really cool that we, the state of Nebraska, have led the way. I'm a believer that Nebraska family farmers and ranchers should own all their land, not publicly traded companies. And a key piece is making sure we own and control our data and we don't get duped by other people having it, giving it away and using it, stealing it, whatever the case is.
13: You know, it's easy for people to say, oh, the legislature, they don't ever get anything done. But this was a big issue. They also got that brand issue resolved.
12: Yeah, well, it's time. I'm the first governor of Nebraska from agriculture in 100 years. I think we've got some very, very effective agricultural senators in the unicameral. We're all working together. Nobody can do anything themselves. It's a team approach. Agriculture, if agriculture does well, as I have told the Omaha Chamber of Commerce, look, here's how it works in Nebraska. The water flows from west to east, and the money flows from east to west. And when we have water and we have great livestock and crop production, our state flourishes and our urban communities grow and prosper.
13: As I'm looking out here, it reminds me, just a couple miles away, we had some pretty significant fires out here. What's your assessment of how things are coming along?
12: Well, I think that there's been a great progress in the last couple, 3 weeks. By the grace of God, we've been getting more rain. Not enough, but I would say in Nebraska, from where we're at now, in Dawson County to the east, really, really pretty good rain. Everything looks really, really well, how fast it can recover. There are certainly spots getting west of here that's been getting good rain and really green. You get out in the panhandle, it's still very dry. So as my dad used to say in the old days before irrigation, be happy when a neighbor gets rain. The more rain your neighbor gets, it'll eventually get to us, and that's what I pray that's happening for Nebraska.
13: It also reminds me, Dawson County, it's been a kind of a struggle for Dawson County. They've dealt with fires, they dealt with the Tyson situation. Just anecdotally, I can tell you, when I go to the gas station in Lexington, I don't see the people coming and going like I did 9 months ago. Do you continue to have concerns about the situation with Tyson leaving there?
12: Yeah, we've continued to have conversations. There's been great work. I give kudos to the city of Lexington. They have MOUs with the land and taking over the infrastructure. I'm very hopeful that there can be something taking place sooner than later in regard to the facility. Was actually talking to a group yesterday that plant could be a possibility. So I think that what's really excuse me, Steve, I think what's really important for the city of Lexington is how the people are all hanging together and everybody's on the same team helping, but it takes time. I will tell you what we've just made a decision last week is to make an exception to the rule and making sure that we can do Medicaid reimbursement to the hospital. I talked to our CEO. And so those are all things we're doing everything we can to be supportive. I know that folks have written significant checks to the community of Lexington to be able to help. So it's all hands on deck to help until we can get everybody back on their feet.
13: But as we wrap things up, what gives you optimism? What gets you excited in the agricultural world these days that you're working on?
12: Yeah, I'll tell you what gets me jacked up is I call it water, food, and
14: energy ethanol. And we have such an extraordinary opportunity. I mean, I was just at the Cargill Blair plant last week with NatureWorks. This is a company that's 30-some years old. They are taking 40,000 bushels of corn a day that is made into lactic acid that is then making plastic products that can be biodegradable, and they have 80% of the United States of America's market. We have extraordinary things, and that's all coming from carbon from above the ground instead of below. And then what we can do to feed the world. Our cattle industry is going to do nothing but grow because we have such a competitive advantage. So when I think about our people, our water, our cattle, our ethanol, when you look at rural Nebraska, it's off the charts what the future is.
13: Awesome.
14: All right. Thanks, Steve. Appreciate it. Good to see you.
13: Yep.
14: Thanks for being out.
11: Again, we've been talking agricultural issues with Nebraska Governor Jim Pillen. He was in Dawson County over the weekend attending the Cattlemen's Ball, but also a ceremonial bill signing for first-of-its-kind agricultural data privacy legislation. I'm Steve White.
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0: Senate this time. With the Business Report, I'm Bob Brogan. StoneX reporting that the VIX is now down over 15% on the day as it falls to 18.2, still elevated to the latter half of May, but relatively muted given the number of headlines hitting the market. The dollar remains slightly in the red at midday, hovering near 99.94. Treasuries have reversed course from morning's losses, with 10-year yields now slightly in the green, just below 4.56%, and 2-year yields right at unchanged above 4.16%. Longer-term 30-year yields are also up on the day, back to trading around 5.025% at this time. Crude oil remains in the green, though well off the highs, with nearby WTI still up 1.1% on the day to trade near 91.20, and nearby Brent futures up 1.7% to trade near 94.70. The ags are largely mixed at midday, with the wheat complex leading the way higher, while the protein sector is seeing the most notable sell-off amid fresh New World screwworm headlines. U.S. equities were higher on Monday as chip stocks rebounded from Friday's rout, and President Donald Trump tried to maintain a fragile ceasefire despite Iran and Israel trading strikes, according to CNBC. The S&P 500 and NASDAQ Composite were up 0.7% and 1.4% respectively. The Dow Jones Industrial Average rose 55 points, or 0.1%. Shares of Micron Technology, the memory chip maker that's led the latest leg of the bull market, were up 10% after falling 13% on Friday. Shares of NVIDIA and Broadcom were also higher. With the Business Report, I'm Bob Brogan.
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2: The NBA Finals continue Monday. New York leads 2-0 against the Spurs. Former Chicago Bulls player and broadcaster Stacey King died at the age of 59. No cause of death given. WNBA wins for LA and Toronto. Game 4 of the Stanley Cup Final is Tuesday. Connor McDavid of Edmonton won the Ted Lindsay Award as the NHL's most outstanding player as voted on by his peers. The U.S. Women's Open in LA went to American Nelly Korda by one stroke. At Golf's Memorial in Ohio, JT Poston won it in a playoff. Tyrrell Hatton took the LIV Golf event in Spain by two strokes over Jon Rahm. Denny Hamlin won the NASCAR race at Michigan, his third victory this year. Sunday night's IndyCar race near St. Louis, despite a couple of rain delays, did finish the winner Joseph Newgarden. At the UFL Spring Football Semifinals, wins for Louisville and D.C., and Alexander Zverev won the French Open final.
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7: Well, Highway 30 is closed in both directions east of Lexington near the Evergreen Cemetery due to a grain spillage. Dawson County Sheriff Mark Montgomery says it involves a semi hauling distiller's grains. He says the driver made an abrupt stop due to a vehicle in front of it, and much of the distiller's grain content spilled onto the roadway. The semi

0: made upright, and cleanup continues at the scene. The Holdridge Police Department was assisted by the Phelps County Sheriff's Office in the arrest of a 35-year-old Holdridge man, Richard Johnson, on Sunday at 10:30 p.m. following a traffic stop and a pursuit. A release from Holdridge Police Chief Martin McIntyre says a taser was used in the incident. The two agencies were assisted by Nebraska State Patrol. Johnson faces charges of disobeying a traffic control device, driving left of center, improper turn, willful reckless driving, operating motor vehicle to avoid arrest, resisting arrest, obstructing a peace officer, and driving under the influence plus 0.15. Well, a UNK professor has received a $500,000 grant for peanut allergy research. Joe Dolentz received the award from the National Institutes of Health to examine why males and females respond differently to peanut allergens and how those differences may influence the development of peanut allergies. Funding will support student researchers, laboratory supplies, and experiments examining how sex hormones influence the development of peanut allergy. Since arriving at UNK in 2018, Dolentz has studied how the immune system responds to peanut allergens. His research focuses on immunology, food allergy, and sex differences in immune responses. Previous NIH research nominees awarded to UNK have focused on seasonal affective disorder, non-opioid geriatric pain management, and brain tumor drug delivery. Dolentz teaches immunology, advanced molecular biology, seminar in biology, and courses with UNK's online master's degree program. For KRVN News, I'm Ellen Simmons.
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3: President Trump is set to make history. Elisa Brady, Fox News. He's expected to become the first sitting U.S. president to attend an NBA Finals game when the Knicks meet the Spurs in Game 3 tonight at New York's Madison Square Garden. Just a day after, five people were stabbed under the arena at Penn Station.
4: City and state leaders have spoken out, suggesting it was a random attack by a homeless man. But it comes at a time when the city is already on high alert with the president's visit.
3: Fox's C.B. Cotton.
4: The stabbing happened Sunday evening inside Penn Station in Midtown Manhattan as commuters were moving through the terminal. Amtrak police took the suspect into custody at the scene and reportedly recovered a knife.
3: Both the Secret Service and New York police handling security for tonight's game. The New York City mayor also planning to attend.
5: There will unfortunately be no watch party outside of Madison Square Garden for Game 3 of the finals and no access to the immediate vicinity of MSG without an authorized reason to be there.
3: New York City Police Commissioner Jessica Tisch says added security measures will include more officers below ground at Penn Station, plus magnetometers, drones, and other steps. There are public watch parties planned in several other parts of the city, including Central Park. Warnings from each side after Israel and Iran exchanged fire.
6: A day of back-and-forth strikes between Israel and Iran threatened to throw the Middle East back into full-scale war. Both sides have now called a halt to the fighting. The United States told Iran and there'd be no more attacks by Israel if they themselves stopped launching missiles. Israel's Prime Minister Benjamin Netanyahu confirmed the ceasefire in a videotaped statement, but promised to respond with force to any future attacks.
3: Fox's Jonathan Savage. Netanyahu also saying Israel will keep operating against Iran-backed Hezbollah in Lebanon. Iran's top negotiator reportedly just posting a message questioning the U.S. commitment to talks, and vowing to turn an ongoing U.S. naval blockade into a defeat. America is listening to Fox News.
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3: A data sharing deal between the IRS and ICE is raising concerns from a government watchdog.
10: The Treasury Department Inspector General says ICE may have put some taxpayer information at risk when it collected the data for immigration investigations. The IG report, published last week, says when the IRS agreed to give taxpayer records to ICE as a way to cross-check names and addresses of immigrants in the country illegally, results were often mismatched, incomplete, or inaccurate. The agreement is also at the center of multiple lawsuits against both the IRS and ICE. The Treasury Inspector General does not provide recommendations in its report, but says concerns will be shared with the Department of Homeland Security.
3: Fox's Jared Halpern. Just getting word, an influential scholar has died. Gordon S. Wood was 92, author of prize-winning books that also fueled debate, including The Creation of the American Republic and the Radicalism of the American Revolution. Police in Rhode Island confirming Wood's died yesterday after being hit by a car in a supermarket parking lot. An ancient fruit appears to be having a renaissance.
11: Dates rising in popularity. Sales of the sweet fruit reportedly rising 33% last year. And by 2034, the market size for dates in the U.S. is projected to reach $1.6 billion. The tropical fruit surging on social media. Videos of people trying dates for the first time and recipes for healthy desserts featuring dates as a sugar alternative have gone viral. Some of the health benefits include better gut health, better brain function, healthier skin, and a lowered risk of several diseases, that from the Cleveland Clinic.
3: Fox's CJ Papa, one registered dietitian, says while dates may be new to some, the fruit has been a go-to ingredient to help sweeten smoothies and lower sugar desserts for years. Stocks remain mixed, with the Dow down about 3 points right now, but the S&P is still in the green and the NASDAQ up 323 points. I'm Lisa Brady, Fox News.
12: Don't touch that dial. You are tuned into Wiffle's Country WYFF, the station that's been family-owned and fiercely independent for almost 80 years. No nonsense, just common sense and chart-topping corn hybrids coming to farm gates all over the Central Corn Belt. 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Thanks for listening, and remember to keep it independent with Wiffle's Hybrids.
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0: It is 107 on this Monday, June 8th. John Willis back with you on 880 KRVN, and it's time for our KRVN Weather Watch. Right now, we are seeing a mixture of temperatures here throughout our listening area in central and eastern locations, seeing a lot of upper 70s and lower 80s. And then from about North Platte on west, and this includes northern locations as well, temperatures are more in the mid to upper 60s as some showers have moved through that area. Still a thin line of thunderstorms making its way through western Nebraska. Right now, a line from Brewster down into Arnold, Stapleton, and to the Sutherland area, just to the west of North Platte, down into Wallace, Hays Center, and Juanita. Seeing a good amount of thunderstorms making its way through that area. Right now, a main threat is that very high wind and the hail is what we're looking at with that shell. The time right now at our KRVN studios in Lexington, 108 on this Monday, June 8th. Central Nebraska today is mostly cloudy with a chance of showers and thunderstorms in the afternoon and highs in the mid-80s. North winds around 10 with gusts around 20 miles an hour and that chance of precipitation at 60%. Tonight, mostly cloudy, 40% chance of showers and thunderstorms. Clouds keep highs mostly in the 80s today with more disturbances moving in from the west. Chances of thunderstorms continue through tonight. Locations along and west of a line from Brewster to Ord, York, Fairbury, Marysville, and Topeka are in a slight risk of severe storms, a level 2 of 5. An enhanced risk, a level 3 of 5, covers far south central Nebraska along with north central and northeast Kansas. Through this evening, hazards include golf ball-sized hail, wind gusts to 70, and isolated tornadoes. Storms should reach Highway 81 around this evening at 10. Northwest and north central Kansas today, partly cloudy, slight chance of thunderstorms in the afternoon and highs in the lower 90s. Tonight, partly cloudy with a 20% chance of thunderstorms and lows in the upper 50s. In northeast Colorado today, mostly cloudy in the morning, then partly cloudy with a slight chance of thunderstorms in the afternoon. Some thunderstorms could be severe and highs in the lower to mid 80s. And tonight, mostly cloudy with a chance of thunderstorms in the evening, then partly cloudy after midnight. Lows are in the upper 50s. Right now, the temperature in Lexington, 76 degrees and fair. The sun is out. Winds are blowing out of the northeast at 13, gusting to 17 miles an hour. That is your 880 KRVN Weather Watch. 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
2: 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Grains will end the day in mixed fashion with soybeans and the bean meal markets still in liquidation mode after a soft weekly export report and weather keeping the crop progress expectations good. We did have a morning sale of 264,000 metric tons of beans to an unknown buyer. And corn futures have seen some two-sided trade today, but with a strong export report of 1.9 million metric tons last week and 103,000 metric tons of corn to Japan this morning, coupled with support from the wheat markets, corn is looking to hold some slight gains for the day. Wheat futures are higher with some concerns for the eastern soft red areas. With good rains, there is some concern about disease and quality issues for the soft red wheat. July corn is up 2 at 419 and a half. December up 3 quarters at 446 and 3 quarters. July soybeans are down a nickel at 1116 and a half. November down 1 and a half at 1136. July Chicago wheat is up 3 and a half at 583 and a half. September up 3 and a quarter at 596. July Kansas City wheat up 9 and a half at 630 and a quarter. September up 8 and 3 quarters at 640 and a quarter. July soybean meal down 520 at 303.30. July bean oil up 42 at 74.54. June live cattle are down 355 at 246.52. August down 492 at 236.72. August feeders are down 320 at 350.70. September down 337 at 347.45. July lean hogs are down $1.42 at 97.37. August down 107 at 96.15. That's a check of your markets. 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
2: 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It's time now for a check of your closing livestock markets with David Erickson of Ag Optimists in Akron, Iowa. And David, we opened the day stronger, but we're going to end the day lower here in the cattle complex. Tell me what you made of today's trade.
4: Yeah, Lacey, the cattle market was kind of all over the place again today, which has kind of become the theme. Rumors over the weekend of continued cases of screwworm, reportedly one even found in a dog that was sent off for testing. There are talks of a couple states closing their borders, as well as Canada as well, but I don't know how much weight that actually should carry. Finally, from the rumor mill, there is continuing chatter that they'll be closing the Fort Morgan plant for good. Keep in mind that most of all the statements above were purely rumor, but I like to think that where there's smoke, there is fire. Cash for last week was reported today. Another uptick in volume sold in, or uptick by 16,000 head in Nebraska and 18,000 head in the five area weighted average. Prices were marginally lower across the board, so not a lot to report there. Just show list, according to Cattle Facts, were reported earlier today. Texas down 300 head, Kansas up 2,200 head, Nebraska down 2,700 head. So the packers are going to have their work cut out for them as the sales have been upticking and the show lists aren't coming along for the ride necessarily. Finally, I'd like to take a look at the managed money as they were sellers in live cattle and lean hogs last week. They continue to pare down their position in the live cattle and actually have become net sellers in the lean hogs. Feeder cattle, they were small buyers but still carrying their smallest position so far for the year. We'll start to see some fat sales tomorrow, and that should give us a gauge on how cash will be and what the rest of the week has in store for us.
2: Thank you, David. That again is Dave Erickson of Ag Optimist joining us here on the Rural Radio Network.
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9: Well, we're going back to the Cattlemen's Bowl from a couple of days ago. Adam Wagner from Nebraska Beef Council, Director of Marketing. You're getting a chance to talk to people, kind of tell them the beef story, where beef fits in as part of a new nutritious, healthy part of your meal, right?
10: Yeah, and this is such a fun event because what a cool mix of people, right? We've got producers here. We've got people that are coming from Lincoln, Omaha, cities across the state. And so this is a neat opportunity for us to help those consumers maybe learn what cuts are available when they go to the grocery store, and then also connect them with that beef producer. And luckily, they might be standing right next to him with the cowboy hat on.
9: And then you've also got a lot of people here who are part of the medical industry, the healthcare field, and they can learn and ask them questions too.
10: Yeah, we have such a great nutritional story to tell, as you mentioned. And so when consumers learn about some of the lean cuts of beef that are available, the fact that, yeah, you can be watching your cholesterol and still consuming beef, that's such a great story, and that's something that they want to hear. Of course, we've got new information out right now or reiterating information about the dietary guidelines. It's very positive for beef, and so lots of really great information that we're sharing with them, and it's being very well received.
9: Adam, as you mentioned, there's really an emphasis right now on putting real whole food on the dinner plate.
10: Yeah, and people are seeking out protein like never before.
9: Right.
10: And you think about beef as being a complete protein. Yeah, you really can't find another single food item that's going to provide you the nutrients, the vitamins, and the protein that beef does. And so that story alone has been really appealing to consumers, and it's something we continue to push out at events like this.
9: Well, and the versatility, as we're looking at a chart of all the beef cuts, there's so many. You can have beef for every meal and do something completely different 365 days a year.
10: A lot of other meats, your choices are light or dark. But when you look at all the cuts of beef that are available, from the chuck, the rib, the loin, all the way down to the round, and then, of course, all the ground product that's available as well, there really is a different way to consume beef every day of the week. And then there's, if you're somebody who likes to do you know, some culinary things, there's some cuts that work really well for that as well. Smoking is a great time of year for that. So we've been really excited to go through this with consumers as they stop by our table and give them ideas on how they can prepare more beef.
9: You mentioned it, but those nutrition guidelines, having it kind of in writing from the federal government saying, hey, we want beef on the dinner plate, that certainly is a message you're excited to hear.
10: It's exciting for us because we've been telling that story for a long time.
9: Oh, absolutely.
10: And so to finally get that that backing from those dietary guidelines is helpful. And again, the consumer is finding that to be true. And so when they go to the grocery store, they can enjoy the foods that they like, and they also get the nutritional benefits from it. That's just a win-win for them and for us as the industry.
9: Some folks like a little fat on their meat, but some folks maybe are looking for something a little more lean, and beef certainly fits the bill in those terms too, right?
10: It absolutely does, and that's why having a chart like this that we can walk through with consumers is really helpful. You know, if you're looking for a ribeye steak, something that's got a lot of flavor for it, and you're not too concerned about fat content, that's a great example.
9: Right.
10: But if you are looking for something that's leaner, you know, you can move towards the sirloin and the rounds and still have a great eating experience. It still have great flavor, maybe with less fat.
9: Yeah. So as we wrap things up here, beef is certainly a big part of the Cattleman's Bowl, and I'm sure you're just glad that they allowed you to have this opportunity.
10: Such a cool opportunity, as I mentioned before, to be in front of both producers and consumers, help that make that connection for them. And it's really fun to see these consumers that come in here that don't have the opportunity to live this lifestyle or be around it, to at least for the day, to get out, be on the grounds, see cattle up close, talk to people about beef, and just be part of the industry.
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2: The cure for a busy mind and schedule is a good Sunday drive. This is The Good Life. I'm Lacey Shippey. Last week was a whirlwind. Between ball games, cattle, the garden, work, and play, I don't think we took much time to sit down. And the days are filled with working, cleaning, cooking, kids, and markets, and they're so much longer now that the sun shines later in the evenings. And by the time I get these grungy munchkins all relayed through the bathtub and into bed, I've thought of some more jobs to do once they've gone to sleep. It's wedding season, and I'm up late sewing and altering dresses. But before that, I've got to use up my daylight and get out into the garden before it's too dark to see the weeds. It's easy to lose track of the hours when they seem endless under a late summer sunset. But as though he knew what I needed, my husband took me along with him yesterday to do a few chores and errands. With a bum foot, I'm not much help, but one thing I am good for is holding down a shotgun seat in the pickup. We needed to return some panels we'd borrowed for branding, and that was up by town. Then we needed to drop off some Nord Forks we'd used to someone else in the opposite direction. We took the old blue pickup we'd bought last year in Lincoln. It's loud and ranchy, but we wanted a stick shift to have around for the kids to learn on one day, and we both enjoy driving it. And we rumbled off with the windows down to let in the perfectly enjoyable summer air and sunshine. We buzzed up the highway towards town and dropped off those panels, and then we took the long, scenic route south. The kind of route that makes me fall in love with this place all over again. He was looking out his window, passing fields he'd sprayed for folks and assessing the job, like most farmers do. And we agreed that the fields and pastures are looking a bit greener after our recent rains. And I thought how the lazy Sunday afternoon with puddles and blue skies seemed like the world's own sigh of relief now that she's gotten a little drink. The radio was on, but over the engine and the wind, it was nothing more than a bass line playing in the background. My hair was a mess, and we hardly spoke. But as we rumbled down the gravel roads without a care in the world for an hour, it was perfect. I put my hand out the window, and as I pushed against the passing breeze, I thought about being a kid in my dad's pickup and stretching a rubber band out from the little window lever. It would buzz so loud, and the longer I stretched it, the higher the buzzing pitch would get. Pickups don't have those little triangular windows up front now, so there's nothing to hang a rubber band on anymore, which is such a shame. We made our way back, and when we pulled into the yard, the kids playing with their grandparents and cousins was just the way to end the day. I'm Lacey Shippey with The Good Life.
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18: I'm Maria Bartiromo, and this is the Fox Business Report. The major averages are mixed in afternoon trading following Friday's brutal artificial intelligence sell-off that rattled the market. Chip stocks are leading today's gains as the AI trade bounces back. Shares of Intel are surging 12%. Its stock may be getting a boost today after the information reported that some AI chip design companies have been turning to Intel as a backup manufacturer for advanced processors. Shares of Nvidia are up 1%. The AI chip-making darling will be teaming up with leading South Korean technology companies to build large-scale AI infrastructure in Asia. Shares of Apple are up 2%. The tech giant kicking off its Worldwide Developers Conference today, which will test its standing in the AI race. Analysts expect Apple to give updates on new AI features and capabilities, including developments with its Siri voice assistant. That's your Fox Business Report. I'm Hillary Barsky, invested in you.
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23: Well, Highway 30 is closed in both directions east of Lexington near the Evergreen Cemetery due to a grain spillage. Dawson County Sheriff Mark Montgomery says it involves a semi hauling distiller's grains. He says the driver made an abrupt stop due to a vehicle in front of it, and much of the distiller's grain content spilled onto the roadway. The semi remained upright and cleanup continues at the scene. Well, Nebraska State Patrol troopers arrested one man following a standoff that lasted from Saturday night into Sunday morning. Fremont police went to the 1200th block of North L Street around 11 p.m. Saturday for a domestic call. Officers learned the suspect had a gun and that a woman and children were inside. The man blocked the door and would not talk to police. Fremont PD called in the State Patrol SWAT team. SWAT and crisis negotiators arrived on the scene. Around 5:30 a.m. Sunday, the man walked out of the house and surrendered. Police found the children safe. The woman had minor injuries and went to Fremont Medical Center for care. Officers found several guns in the home. 28-year-old Arturo Alvarez was arrested and taken into custody without further incident. He's being housed in the Dodge County Jail. Charges include domestic assault, drug possession, using a weapon during a felony, and obstructing a peace officer. Fremont police are leading the investigation. Well, thousands came together for a party in a pasture as Dawson County hosted this year's Cattlemen's Ball. Cozad played host to the weekend event. The ball travels the state to a new site every year, and coming on the heels of wildfires that touched Dawson County as well as the closure of the Tyson Beef Plant, local cattlemen say it's been a challenging year. But Cattlemen's Ball provided an outlet to show the community's resilience. Shannon Peterson served on the general committee.
24: You know, and the community has stepped up great. You know, the volunteers that have come out and helped with this, it's just been amazing. So you can't do it without the volunteers.
23: The ball wrapped up at midnight Saturday night.
0: Next year's ball will be held near York. Well, GOP Congressman Don Bacon of Nebraska said he knows and respects Senator John Cornyn of Texas. But Bacon said on CBS Face the Nation, as his party tries to hold the Senate majority, the endorsement of Texas Attorney General Ken Paxton, who beat Cornyn in the primary, may have been a mistake.
1: We've nominated a guy in Texas that is probably the most vulnerable in a general election, and it puts that seat up for grabs. So it was, I don't think it was a wise decision.
0: Congressman Bacon also called the Democratic Senate candidate James Tallarico a weak candidate that he feels Senator Cornyn would have beaten to keep his seat. Well, a former Kearney police officer was recognized for his life-saving efforts in North Carolina. Eric Elder, now an officer with the Wrightsville Beach Police Department, was recognized last week with others who helped with the Rip Current rescue of Nicole Woods, head women's basketball coach at University of North Carolina, Wilmington. On May 21st, Woods tried to save her nephew, who was caught in a rip current on Wrightsville Beach. Elder was one of four officers who responded to the scene to save Woods, part of a team performing CPR. When she was pulled from the water, she didn't have a heartbeat. Miraculously, Woods didn't suffer any brain damage or internal injuries and was off a ventilator within 48 hours. For KRBN News, I'm Ellen Simmons.
3: Fox News, I'm John Saucier. The protests continue outside of an ICE detention center in Newark, New Jersey. Demonstrators accusing this facility of failing to provide adequate resources and treatment for the detainees. The border czar, Tom Homan on Fox, rejecting those claims about the detention center's conditions.
4: I went through every square foot of that facility. I went through the bathrooms. I went through the detention area. I went to indoor and outdoor recreation. As a matter of fact, outdoor recreation has kind of a state-of-the-art exercise equipment, which kind of shocked me.
3: There have been 152 reported anti-Semitic attacks in New York City this year. Makes up over half of the hate crimes in New York State. Congresswoman Nicole Malliotakis on Fox Business.
5: New York City is no longer just a leader when it comes to high taxes and outward migration. It has become a leader in anti-Semitism, sadly.
3: And about 10% of New York City's population is Jewish. America's listening.

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4: 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John Willis back with you on 880 KRVN. And it's time for our KRVN Weather Watch right now. Temperature-wise, throughout many central and eastern locations, seeing a lot of the upper 70s and the lower 80s. Kind of the only part where we're seeing cooler temperatures are in western and northern locations here of Nebraska, where those showers and thunderstorms have worked through. A lot of upper 60s, even some lower 70s now in the Nebraska panhandle, but it is a little bit cooler in certain locations, especially locations that have some cloud coverage. Right now, a very thin line of showers and thunderstorms working its way towards the northeast here in west central Nebraska. Right now, a line from Rose down to Anselmo, Arnold into North Platte, down into Wallace, and then around the Hays Center area just to the west of Maywood, seeing some showers and some thunderstorms. Again, that cell has been moving towards the northeast. Hail, wind gusts, kind of the big things that we are seeing there. Haven't seen a severe thunderstorm warning pop up in a little bit in that area. Central Nebraska today is mostly cloudy with a chance of showers and thunderstorms in the afternoon, highs in the mid-80s. North winds around 10 with gusts around 20 miles an hour. Chance of precipitation is at 60%. Tonight is mostly cloudy with a 40% chance of showers and thunderstorms, lows in the lower 60s, and east winds around 10 in the evening, then becoming light. Tuesday, partly cloudy in the morning, then mostly sunny with a 20% chance of showers and thunderstorms in the afternoon. Hot with highs in the mid-90s, southeast winds around 10, gusts around 20 miles an hour, shifting to the south at 15 to 20 with gusts around 35 miles per hour in the afternoon. Clouds keep highs mostly in the 80s today, with more disturbances moving in from the west. Chances of thunderstorms continue through tonight. Locations along and west of a line from Brewster to Ord, York, Fairbury, Marysville, and Topeka are in a slight risk of severe storms, a level 2 of 5. An enhanced risk, a level 3 of 5, covers far south central Nebraska, along with north central and northeast Kansas. Through this evening, hazards include golf ball-sized hail, wind gusts to 70, and isolated tornadoes. Storms should reach Highway 81 around this evening at 10. Tomorrow is hot and breezy with highs in the mid-90s to the low 100s. Late tomorrow afternoon and evening, more thunderstorms are possible with a disturbance lifting northeast. West and central areas are again included in a slight risk of severe storms. Behind a cold front, highs drop to the low to mid-90s on Wednesday, the 80s on Thursday through Saturday, and the mid to upper 70s on Sunday. In northwest and north central Kansas, partly cloudy with a slight chance of thunderstorms this afternoon and highs in the lower 90s. North winds 5 to 15 will be coming east at 10 to 15 miles an hour in the afternoon, a chance of precipitation at 20%. Tonight, partly cloudy with a 20% chance of thunderstorms and lows in the upper 50s. Southeast winds at 5 to 15 miles an hour. Tuesday, decreasing clouds, windy and hot with highs around 101. South winds at 5 to 15, increasing to 20 to 30 miles per hour in the afternoon. Northeast Colorado today, partly cloudy, slight chance of thunderstorms here this afternoon. Some thunderstorms could be severe with highs in the lower to mid-80s. Northeast winds at 10 to 15, becoming east in the afternoon. Tonight, mostly cloudy with a chance of thunderstorms in the evening, then partly cloudy after midnight. Lows in the upper 50s and southeast winds 10 to 15 miles an hour. The chance of precipitation is at 30%. And Tuesday, partly cloudy and warmer with highs in the 90s. Southwest winds 20 to 25 with gusts up to 45 miles per hour. Right now, the temperature in Lexington, 78 degrees and fair. Winds blowing out of the east at 14 miles an hour. 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
6: 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July corn up 1 1/4 at 418 3/4. December unchanged at 446. July soybeans down 5 3/4 at 1115 3/4. November down 2 at 1135 1/2. July Chicago wheat is up 3 1/4 today at 583 1/4. September up 3 at 595 3/4. July KC wheat up 9 at 629 3/4. September up 8 1/4 at 639 3/4. June live cattle down 355 at 246.52. August down 492 at 236.72. August feeders down 320 at 350.70. September down 337 at 347.45. July hogs down $1.42 at $97.37. August down $1.07 at $96.15. 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
10: Hi, neighbors. This is John Hansen, your Nebraska Farmers Union president with Irons in the Fire. It was our pleasure to travel out to Gothenburg to the McFeeders machine shed southwest of town, where the governor was there for a bill signing ceremony for LB 525. So the Nebraska Farm Bureau, the Nebraska Corn Growers, Nebraska Farmers Union, three of the key players that were involved in this two-year process of working together to help hammer out rules of the road that were acceptable and that made sense. And the rules of the road were for who owns, who controls, and who gets to use and who benefits from the ag data that farmers and ranchers generate from their farm equipment these days. And so Nebraska, hats off to Nebraska, the first state in the country to do so, thanks to the leadership of Senator Jacobson from North Platte, as well as Governor Pillen. And so the ag groups came together and we focused on this kind of, it was certainly a groundbreaking effort. And there's real benefit and value in that, as we know that other states are already looking at what went on in Nebraska this past year to see what they can do and whether or not our legislation might not be a helpful guide to them, as they're also getting pressure from their ag producers saying they want to know what the rules of the road are as well. Ideally, if I had my druthers, I'd rather see this done appropriately at the national level. But, well, gee, we can't get a farm bill passed. And here we are 3 years past the deadline for the last farm bill that was passed in December of 2018. So my confidence in relying on Congress to step up and do what they need to do on a timely basis is not real high right now. So next best thing is have the states step up and do what needs to be done. I think that everyone would agree, including Senator Jacobson, that what we did last session was a starting place, that it gives us a platform on which to build and to make modifications as we go forward. But it's clear to our organization, and I think our partners, that the folks who pay for the farm equipment and generate the ag data should be able to own it and should be able to control it, and they should be able to also benefit it from it if they so choose. Thanks for your time, and we'll be seeing you.
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17: The World Cup starts this week with games to be held in 11 American cities over about 5 weeks. During a recent tour of one of those sites, Dallas's AT&T Stadium, with Fox's Will Kane, Department of Homeland Security Secretary Mark Wayne Mullen spoke about the overwhelming challenge of keeping the tournament safe.
18: With the World Cup, we're going to have 78 Super Bowls in 38 days.
17: And the secretary says site security is already operational.
18: We locked down this stadium 10 days before the first game.
17: That includes reducing the amount of entrances and restricting the use of drones around the stadiums. Mullen says officials have also been extremely careful issuing visas to fans from other countries.
18: We've actually caught a whole bunch of individuals with ill intentions already.
17: The first match in the United States is Friday when the U.S. plays Paraguay in L.A. Kevin Uresky, Fox News.
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0: Pork Expo in Des Moines, catching up with the National Pork Producers Council. The CEO of NPPC is Brian Humphreys. Brian, thanks for visiting with us here today. You know, from technology or things that are helping support the industry, what would you say are the highlights right now? What are you kind of excited about that'll help take pork to the next level?
1: Yeah, when we look around the everything from the trade show floor, we look at the advancements in technology in barns. We look at the utilization of artificial intelligence, the other AI in our industry, and some massive investments and opportunities out there for producers to be successful. And then we take a step back from the trade show floor and we talk about some of the educational seminars, and we talk about a lunch I'm heading to here in just a few moments, and talking about the policy opportunities. And we look around the world at some of the trade agreements and the opportunities that have come with agreements in Indonesia and Malaysia, the reduction in tariffs and quotas in the Philippines, and even a review of the USMCA agreement. And then we look at even things like dietary guidelines and the utilization of more protein in a diet, which we've been saying for years. So a lot of opportunity, a lot of optimism out there, both on the technology but also the policy front.
0: Very good. Good to talk to you. Thank you for the insights. Appreciate it, Brian.
1: Always appreciate the opportunity. And thanks for coming to the World Pork Expo. We appreciate you, Ed. Yeah.
0: Happy to be here. Again, Brian Humphreys is CEO of the National Pork Producers Council. And an update from World Pork Expo in Des Moines, Chad Moyer reporting.
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3: 1:51 on this Monday, June 8th. John Willis back with you on the KRVN Midday Show. One final time here on your Monday from our studio powered by Lashley Lane of Recreational Brokers. Hope you had a fantastic weekend and a great start to your week here on this Monday. Right now, the temperature in Lexington is at 76 degrees. We are seeing some partly cloudy skies. Had some sunshine there in the afternoon, but as more of this weather has moved towards the northeast, some clouds are starting to settle in. Again, we do still see some showers here in west central parts of Nebraska. That is working its way towards the northeast, really around the North Platte areas where we're seeing a lot of those showers and thunderstorms. So we will continue to keep you updated on all things weather here in the next couple of hours and throughout the rest of your day right here in the Rural Voice of Nebraska, 880 KRVN. Well, hey, did you know that this Monday, June 8th, signifies World Oceans Day, which highlights the importance of oceans and encourages conservation efforts around the globe? Oceans cover about 71% of the Earth's surface and produce roughly half of the world's oxygen. It's also National Best Friends Day, a day dedicated to celebrating friendships and the people who are always there for us. Did you know that the average person forms only a handful of truly close friendships during their lifetime? I've always said it's better to have a couple of really, really close friends than a bunch of friends that you're not super close with. That's, and again, it's different for everybody, but that's what I like. It's also National Name Your Poison Day. Despite its ominous name, the holiday is simply about choosing your favorite beverage. The phrase, name your poison dates back centuries and originally referred to choosing a preferred drink. And then finally, it's National Upsie Daisy Day, a lighthearted holiday encouraging people to get out of bed, stay active, and approach the day with a positive attitude. The phrase Upsie Daisy dates back to the 1700s and was often used when helping children stand up after a fall. Celebrity birthdays on this June 8th. Kanye West was born on this day in 1977. The influential rapper, producer, and fashion designer who has won numerous Grammy Awards and helped shape modern hip-hop production. Known for albums such as The College Dropout and Graduation. Bonnie Taylor was born on this day in 1951. Known for the hit songs Total Eclipse of the Heart and Holding Out for a Hero. And is one of the most recognizable voices in pop music history. Holding Out for a Hero is one of my favorites. And then Julius Erving was born on this day in 1950. The Basketball Hall of Famer, known as Dr. J, revolutionized the game with his above-the-rim style of play and won championships with both the ABA and the NBA, the ABA coming before the NBA. So that is a look at this Monday, June 8th, and what makes it stand out from all the rest of the days out there. Hey, before I let you go on this Monday, reminder that we do have our first Legion baseball broadcast of the summer coming up later this evening. Over on our sister station, Cami Country, the Lexington Juniors are welcoming in a broken bow. We will bring it to you 7 p.m. first pitch.

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2: The NBA Finals continue Monday. New York leads 2-0 against the Spurs. Former Chicago Bulls player and broadcaster Stacey King died at the age of 59. No cause of death given. WNBA wins for LA and Toronto. Game 4 of the Stanley Cup Final is Tuesday. Connor McDavid of Edmonton won the Ted Lindsay Award as the NHL's most outstanding player as voted on by his peers. The U.S. Women's Open in LA went to American Nelly Korda by one stroke. At Golf's Memorial in Ohio, JT Poston won it in a playoff. Tyrrell Hatton took the LIV Golf event in Spain by two strokes over Jon Rahm. Denny Hamlin won the NASCAR race at Michigan, his third victory this year. Sunday night's IndyCar race near St. Louis, despite a couple of rain delays, did finish the winner Joseph Newgarden. At the UFL Spring Football Semifinals, wins for Louisville and D.C., and Alexander Zverev won the French Open final.
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6: Well, Highway 30 is closed in both directions east of Lexington near the Evergreen Cemetery due to a grain spill. Dawson County Sheriff Mark Montgomery says it involves a semi hauling distiller's grains. He says the driver made an abrupt stop due to a vehicle in front of it, and much of the distiller's grain contents spilled onto the roadway. The semi remained upright, and cleanup continues at the scene. Well, thousands came together for a party in a pasture as Dawson County hosted this year's Cattlemen's Ball. Cozad played host to the weekend event. The ball travels the state to a new site every year, coming on the heels of wildfires that touched Dawson County, as well as the closure of the Tyson Beef Plant. Local cattlemen say it's been a challenging year, but the Cattlemen's Ball provided an outlet to show the community's resilience. Shannon Peterson served on the general committee.
7: You know, and the community has stepped up great. You know, the volunteers that have come out and helped with this, it's just been amazing. So you can't do it without the knowledge.

0: tears.
1: The ball wrapped up at midnight Saturday night. Next year's ball will be held near York. Well, a former Kearney police officer was recognized for his life-saving efforts in North Carolina. Eric Elder, now an officer with the Wrightsville Beach Police Department, was recognized last week with others who helped with the Rip Current rescue of Nicole Woods, head women's basketball coach at University of North Carolina, Wilmington. On May 21st, Woods tried to save her nephew, who was caught in a rip current on Wrightsville Beach. Elder was one of four officers who responded to the scene to save Woods, part of a team performing CPR. When she was pulled from the water, she didn't have a heartbeat. Miraculously, Woods didn't suffer any brain damage or internal injuries and was off a ventilator within 48 hours. For KRVN News, I'm Ellen Simmons.
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3: 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And K253 CS Grand Island.
4: With Iran thrown into question again. I'm Lisa Brady, Fox News, this time after fighting between Iran and Israel.
5: Iran launching those ballistic missiles into Israel for the first time since the ceasefire went into effect in early April. Israeli forces carrying out retaliatory strikes inside Iran. President Trump posting on Truth Social, quote, "Both sides, Israel and Iran, are looking to do an immediate ceasefire. Final negotiations on peace are proceeding, subject to ignorance or stupidity getting in its way. The blockade will remain in place and in full force and effect until a final deal is reached."
4: Fox's Lucas Tomlinson at the White House. The fighting did stop, but both Iran and Israel warning they could resume strikes as Israel vows to keep targeting Iran-backed Hezbollah in Lebanon. Tonight, President Trump plans to become the first sitting U.S. president to attend an NBA Finals game, as the Knicks and Spurs meet for Game 3 at New York's Madison Square Garden.
6: Our security posture combines drones as well as advanced counter-drone technology, protective intelligence, specialized tactical teams.
4: Matt McCool, special agent in charge of the Secret Service New York field office. Public watch parties will happen in other parts of the city, but not at the Garden, where five people were stabbed under the arena in Penn Station yesterday. The suspect also injured and was sent to the hospital. Day three of a manhunt in Ohio after the mass shooting at a festival over the weekend.
7: Police in Toledo looking for possibly two suspects who they think may have been shooting at each other, who hit and injured 12 people at a street festival Saturday.
8: We have every confidence in the police department. We have every confidence that they will find and be able to arrest the individuals who participated in this.
7: Ohio Governor Mike DeWine. For now, police say they're tracking multiple leads.
4: Fox's Jeff Manasso. They're also urging festival goers to offer any photos or videos. An earthquake off the coast of Cuba. No word of any injuries, but shaking reported as far north as Central Florida. 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
4: It's primary eve in several states, including Maine, where Democratic Senate candidate Graham Plattner is getting the most attention after various controversies.
12: Talking to Plattner supporters, they're not fazed by these controversies. So you got to go back through your notes and say, which controversy are we talking about, right? Is it the tattoo? Is it the kick profile, etc.? And Plattner says it's because people in D.C. just don't understand Maine voters.
13: This is a race about the future of politics in Maine. This is a race about building power the old-fashioned way, from the ground up.
12: People here say they just aren't bothered by it if they're already on his team, if they already plan to vote Democrat in this state.
4: Fox's Alexis McAdams in Portland, Maine, where one veteran told her,
14: "He's a disgrace to every veteran that has PTSD, like I do.
0: because he's using it as an excuse to cover up his own personal failings.
4: Term-limited Governor Janet Mills suspended her Senate campaign but remains on the ballot in the race to challenge longtime Republican Senator Susan Collins. Primaries for governor and a House race also on the ballot in Maine, as voters in South Carolina, Nevada, and North Dakota will also head to the polls. They're still counting votes in California from last Tuesday.
14: Nearly a week after Election Day here, and L.A. County says it still has 355,000 mail-in ballots to process. Now, yesterday's ballot dump pushed Councilwoman Nithya Raman past Spencer Pratt by about 3,000 votes into that critical second-place spot. If Raman holds on to her lead, she'll advance to the runoff election against Mayor Karen Bass in the fall.
4: Fox's Matt Finn. In the governor's race, Republican Steve Hilton and Democrat Tom Steyer still battling for second spot to face Democrat Javier Becerra in November. That ongoing count drawing continued criticism from President Trump about mail-in ballots. An hour to the close, stocks are higher, the Dow's up 9. I'm Lisa Brady, Fox News.
15: Howdy, neighbors. It's summertime in Nebraska, in case you didn't have a thermometer. 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
16: 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Continuing to see some thunderstorms. They're lifting to the east and northeast, but the general track of them is off towards the east. Right now, those thunderstorms mostly from the northwestern areas of Custer County, right around the Anselmo area, down through around Arnold to south of Stapleton, then to mostly to the east of North Platte, starting to move into the Maxwell area. Those thunderstorms also extending down to around Curtis and also to the southeast of Dickens. All of that thunderstorm activity once again moving towards the east and southeast. Storm Prediction Center is watching a small portion of south central Nebraska and north central Kansas for a good chance of a watch being issued. Right now, those chances of a watch being issued at 60%, expecting intensifying thunderstorm development, a couple of them involving some supercells, probably about 3 to 5 o'clock this afternoon. Severe weather watch is likely, and that is going to be a bit uncertain on when they will get that issue, but watching far south central Nebraska and north central Kansas. And that's also where we do have a level 3 of 5 for the chance of severe weather. In central Nebraska, we have a 50% chance of thunderstorms through tonight. Increasing clouds tonight, a low in the low to mid 60s. A northeast wind becoming light, becoming sunny tomorrow. Hot tomorrow with highs in the mid to upper 90s. A south wind breezy at 15 to 30. 40% chance of a thunderstorm tomorrow night and Wednesday night. 20 to 30% chance Friday night through the weekend. Highs on Wednesday in the low 90s will be in the 80s for a three-day stretch Thursday through Saturday. Then we really cool down to highs only in the mid-70s as we head towards Sunday. More disturbances tracking mostly to the east, continuing that chance of thunderstorms through tonight. Locations along and west of the line from Brewster to Ord, York, Fairbury, Marysville, and Topeka in a slight risk of severe storms, level 2 of 5. The enhanced risk of severe storms, level 3 of 5, covering far south central Nebraska along with north central and northeastern Kansas. Through this evening, main hazards including some gulf bowl-sized hail, wind gusts to 70, and isolated tornadoes. 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
18: 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I'm Lacey Shippey for the Rural Radio Network with a look at your closing markets for today. July corn up 1 1/4 at 418 3/4, a high of 421, a low of 412 1/2. December unchanged at 446, a high of 449 3/4, a low of 441. July soybeans down 5 3/4 at 1115 3/4, a high of 1125 1/4, a low of 1111 1/4. November down 2 at 1135 1/2, a high of 1142, a low of 1128 3/4. July Chicago wheat up 3 1/4 at 583 1/4, a high of 588 3/4, a low of 574 3/4. September up 3 at 595 3/4, a high of $6.75, a low of 587 3/4. July Kansas City wheat up 9 at 629 3/4, a high of 634, a low of 617 3/4. September up 8 1/4 at 639 3/4, a high of 643 3/4, a low of 628 3/4. July soybean meal down 580 at 302.70, a high of 309.20, a low of 302.40. July soybean oil up 44 at 74.56, a high of 74.94, a low of 72.86. June live cattle were down 355 at 246.52, a high of 251.25, a low of 245.55. August down 492 at 236.72, a high of 243.25, a low of 236.25. August feeders are down 320 at 350.70, a high of 358.55, a low of 349. September down 337 at 347.45, a high of 355.35, a low of 346.07. July lean hogs down $1.42 at 97.37, a high of 101.10, a low of 97.15. 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
22: Good afternoon, I'm Steve White with Ag News. Governor Jim Pillen celebrated passage of the nation's first ag data privacy law over the weekend. Lawmakers approved LB 525 this year, which establishes producers own the data originating from their operations. The law also requires written consent before agricultural data can be sold by a third party. Corn grower Michael Dibbern said it's an important step.
23: It lives on these platforms, these servers that we don't control. It's really kind of out of our hands. I mean, we, don't get me wrong, we appreciate and greatly value the technologies that we have and the technologies that it get us to see that data. But we just needed those protections that really said we own it and we can control it.
22: Equipment companies and dealers have been working with lawmakers on the issue. They had raised concerns this contains untested legal concepts and could bring unintended consequences. Companies like Deere have said they already have data privacy policies in place, making legislation unnecessary. Supporters say the measure provides new privacy protections as technology becomes increasingly important in farming and ranching. All contracts involving agricultural data must comply with the new law by January 1st of 2027. Corn growers and others keeping their attention on the future of trade. Maddie Weber has our story.
24: More than 150 food and agriculture groups have signed a coalition letter supporting the renewal of the U.S., Mexico, and Canada trade agreement. Dwayne Statler, past president of the National Pork Producers Council.
1: Mexico is our number one export destination now by volume and by monetary. They have overtaken Japan, so it is an important market for us, and that relationship has grown.
24: The formal joint review of the trade agreement will begin in July.
22: Thanks for that, Maddie. You're listening.

0: 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And winners also get a pair of rodeo or Demo Derby tickets. 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
6: Good afternoon, and thanks for tuning in to the channel Final Bell. I'm Lacey Shippey on the Rural Radio Network. And before we get into things today, I will take a look at how our grains wrapped up trade today. July corn up 1 1/4 at 418 and three quarters. July beans down 5 3/4 at 1115 and three quarters. July Chicago wheat up 3 1/4 at 583 and three quarters. KC wheat up 9 at 629 and three quarters. July soybean meal was down 580 at 302.70. And July bean oil up 44 at 74.56. And joining me for today's Final Bell is Mike Cass with StoneX Financial. And Mike, I want to talk about these grains here. First of all, we had a little bit of a turnaround today in the corn and wheat markets. So let's just start with wheat. And tell us where the support came from to turn us back around in this market here today.
7: Yeah, I think, you know, as we kind of get going in the early stages of our winter wheat harvest here in the States, you know, crop progress coming out this afternoon, the average guess is to see them a little over 10% done, right at 11. You know, it's kind of been the situation where, you know, there is a serious problem on the Southern Plains, obviously a very, very dry year for pretty much a swath from, you know, eastern Montana down through the panhandle of Texas. And, you know, basically the situation was you have a really dry year, you know, the crop's in bad shape, and then all of a sudden all the rain hits while the crop is out in the field and ready to be harvested. So, you know, it has slowed some areas down further west. They've been able to kind of miss out on some of these most recent rains and maybe get going some more. So we should keep hearing more reports, you know, in terms of the actual harvest results themselves. We've heard so far yields kind of as expected to this point, which is, you know, a lower year, but not as disastrous as some of our more recent drought years like 22, 23. I think one of the big things that everyone is trying to keep an eye on at this point is the quality side of things. We have heard reports of some lower protein stuff, you know, specifically up into southern Kansas. As we get out west, you know, typically some of your higher protein areas, it'll be interesting to see how that stuff holds up, especially when you factor in the situation where in Eastern Europe, you've got a really, really wet Russian winter wheat crop right now as well, potentially some quality concerns of their own. So I think there's a lot of question as to, you know, what the milling wheat side of things are going to look like, how big a protein premiums we're going to see. Going to be a very interesting year as far as that goes, especially considering, again, you are probably looking at a much smaller than typical hard red winter wheat crop, while the other ones, you know, your soft wheats are generally in much better shape at this point.
6: And we've heard a little bit of talk here today, some concern creeping in

0: about the condition of that soft red wheat as we are starting to get some more rains, especially in the eastern Corn Belt. What are you hearing about those conditions?
1: Oh, yeah. I mean, that's, you know, kind of going right back to that concern of quality. That would certainly be one as well, where in the eastern belt, they've kind of had this opposite scenario where they were very wet, turned off very dry very quickly. Certainly some areas that have seen too much rain. I know, you know, for example, my folks farm in central Missouri, I would say our area is probably one of those where just in the last couple of weeks, we've probably had 6 or 7 inches of rain. So that winter wheat crop that is, you know, near maturity at this point, already kind of turning, should be ready to harvest fairly quickly, is now getting a ton of rain, which, again, just comes right back to these quality concerns where you should see solid yields. But obviously, if you come in with quality issues, you got to figure out what to do with that. So it's going to be a very interesting, you know, couple months here ahead. I think we'll learn a lot more as combines actually get rolling a little more here in the next few weeks.
0: And corn was definitely using these wheat markets today to turn around and get a little support to make a tiny little bounce here in these nearby contracts after last week's sell-off. So what's your perspective of the corn market as we go into this week of trade?
1: Yeah, definitely, you know, quite a drop there last week, to say the least. I think you saw a huge fund liquidation, and not just, you know, liquidating existing length, but adding new shorts. Open interest trend higher during that stretch when we're seeing this big sell-off. You know, it's kind of always frustrating that your Friday CFTC report is only good through the previous Tuesday. So we don't have up-to-date Wednesday through Friday numbers, but estimates show funds as very aggressive sellers over that stretch. And most of that is just a function of expectations of seeing those conditions improve on this afternoon's report here. You know, the supply side of things expected to be maybe a little heavier than expected here in the States, given how good things have been thus far into the growing season. Obviously, getting the crop planted kind of ahead of schedule across the board, save for some, you know, localized issues. But at the national level, at least, pretty much knocked out ahead of schedule. Plenty of rain up front. Forecasts still looking pretty favorable moving forward here as we transition into an El Nino year. You know, overall, I think the biggest thing from a long-term forecast perspective continues to be expectations of much cooler than typical July, August for the Midwest, which is always very beneficial for grain development. 1997, 2015, those are kind of the analogs we keep hearing about. And both of those years were above trend yields in both corn and soybeans. So that's kind of a reflection of why you're starting to see some of that managed money kind of running for the exit here. We will get an update from USDA this afternoon here. Expectations are to see both corn and soybean conditions up 2% from their initial reports last week, which I think kind of took everybody off guard. Corn, soybeans, wheat, or spring wheat, I should say, all your spring crops. In general, conditions came in significantly lower than expected. And, you know, we didn't necessarily get a huge trade reaction to that. I think the expectation is obviously crop ratings are fairly subjective. They're kind of a beauty contest. Early in the year when it's wet, you may have some uneven areas, you know, in terms of stands or just in terms of growth progress. But as we get these heat units, we see this continued moisture. We have seen the crop really take off. And I think the trade is expecting to see that reflected in conditions here this week.
0: Thank you, Mike. That again was Mike Castle with StoneX Financial, our guest on today's Channel Final Bell. Coming up after the break, we'll take a look at our soybean markets as well as take a dive into the cattle trade for today. You're listening to the Channel Final Bell. I'm Lacey Shippey for the Rural Radio Network.
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4: Good afternoon and welcome back to the channel Final Bell. I'm Lacey Shippey on the Rural Radio Network, talking with Mike Castle with StoneX Financial. And Mike, we talked wheat and we talked corn, but let's jump here into this soybean market. Soybeans are still struggling. They found some new fresh lows today. So tell me why our soybean complex was not able to find any support like our wheat and our corn today.
5: Yeah, I think, you know, the soybean side of things have obviously, you know, kind of been following a similar situation on the corn side where, you know, maybe you saw some early issues in terms of establishment weather, you know, some areas of excessive wetness may not look so great coming out, but as those heat units come in, as you start to see the crop develop, things look a lot more even. And trade does expect to see a 2% uptick in soybean ratings this afternoon. The demand side of things, you know, is really shifting to center a lot more on domestic uses, but you still see headlines obviously on potential trade with China. You know, the White House reporting them committing to 25 million tons per year over these next few years, which, you know, in U.S. units, a little over 900 million bushels at about 919. And it's very hard to see that happening given this massive South American supply, looking at record combined South American production for several years in a row, and same expected in 26-27 as well. So obviously tons of competition on that end. One thing that was interesting, it maybe, you know, we'll get some rumors stirred up. We did see some USDA flash sales announced this morning to unknown destinations. I think it was 264,000 metric tons, if I remember correctly. So maybe that gets the rumor mill stirred up that we could see some Chinese buying. But in terms of what we know we actually have on the books with them, we're just about wrapping up. You know, after today's export inspections report, I think we're something like 12 or 13 million bushels away from finishing up that 12 million metric ton commitment of theirs. So it's kind of coming to the end of the line. We kind of need to see them resume purchasing here at some point to, you know, trigger a whole lot of excitement. But at the same time, it's worth keeping in mind as we continue to expand our biofuel program, you know, 26-27, this is the first year in history that biofuel will be the top use of soybean oil in the U.S. So eventually we should see more focus shift to that. But again, everyone likes their headlines. They like to see that U.S.-China, you know, kind of news to move the markets. But overall, I mean, we continue to look pretty healthy on that front. Crush margins still remain very robust. You should see them continuing to run flat out as long as they can find the supply, essentially.
4: And changing our attention now over to the livestock side of things. Cattle fell today after a strong opening, just couldn't hold on to that. We've got a few more confirmed screwworm cases that we've heard about today. Is that what brought the negativity into the cattle markets early on?
5: Yeah, I think that was really the big thing triggered that sell-off in both live and feeders today. But I do think it's worth pointing out the drop on the live cattle side of things was much sharper than that on the feeder side. And I don't think that's by coincidence. I think that's really a reflection of your managed money, your speculative traders holding a lot more net length in live cattle still than they are in feeders. They've kind of trimmed it up across the board in the protein sector, but they're much closer to flat on the feeder side of things than they are on live, still had a decent amount of net length there. So I think what you're seeing is really more so these headlines just scaring out some of that trade. This doesn't really actually change fundamentals. If anything, it kind of makes rebuilding the domestic herd that much harder. It obviously increases production costs as well. This is treatable in the U.S., We've kind of been dealing with this in other countries for a very, very long time at this point.

0: point. But again, it just adds to vet bills. It makes things that much more difficult. But again, I really think it's just that fund liquidation that's causing this short-term noise. And I would expect these headlines to stay present here in the near term as well. Obviously, that catches a lot of eyeballs. It sounds, you know, very flashy. But again, I don't think it has a huge fundamental impact here. I think really, if anything, it's just something that scares out this remaining speculative length in the near term. And then we kind of shift back to the focus on the fundamental side of things. And from the supply perspective, again, this kind of makes rebuilding the herd that much more difficult. And then from the demand perspective, it's remained very resilient. But I think that's maybe the one thing that's worth keeping the closer eye on, really, doesn't have anything to do with the world screw over itself, but maybe some signs of potential consumer stress in the cutout markets. This obviously in the heart of grilling season, this is the time seasonally you would kind of see your, you know, biggest strength. But we're not seeing that kind of anticipated seasonal uptick so far this summer. And we kind of are seeing a shift to lower value cuts, which, again, could be a reflection of consumer stress. That, in my mind, is probably the more likely thing to kind of walk back some demand. The other would be, you know, concerns of, could the consumers be scared off by these headlines? Obviously, the folks in the industry, we know New World Screwworm does nothing to the beef itself, right? There's no problems. It's really just a problem for the rancher, for the animal, but not the finished product. But does that, you know, kind of lack of information elsewhere or outside of the ag sector, does that scare off some consumers, especially at high prices? Maybe so, and maybe that's the concern. But really, I think the headline is much more scarier than the reality.
1: 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That again is Mike Castle with StoneX Financial on the Channel Final Bell, brought to you by Channel Seed and your local Channel Seed Pro. 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
8: Stocks are mixed and trying to rebound from Friday's losses, with tech advancing and chipmakers leading the charge as the AI trade regains footing. The Magnificent Seven big cap tech stocks are mostly higher, led by Tesla. Its stock is up over 2%. It's a huge week for the company SpaceX and billionaire Elon Musk. SpaceX record-setting initial public offering is expected to be priced on Thursday. Shares of Apple are wavering. The tech giant kicks off its worldwide developers conference, which will test its standing in the AI race. The event will be the last one featuring CEO Tim Cook before he turns his post over to John Ternus in September. And shares of

0: Drug maker Eli Lilly are rising 2% after the pharmaceutical giant said that its weight loss pill was associated with significant weight loss in women at every stage of menopause. That's your Fox Business Report. I'm Hillary Barsky, invested in you.
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7: Fox News, I'm Tom Graham. Ballot counting continues in California. Incumbent Los Angeles Mayor Karen Bass appears poised to move into the general election after last week's primary. Republican Spencer Pratt appears to have fallen from second place to third in his bid for mayor. Fox's Matt Finn.
8: The latest ballot dumps pushed progressive councilwoman Nithya Raman past Spencer Pratt by just a few thousand votes.
7: Only the top two vote-getters advance. Security tightening at New York's famed Madison Square Garden ahead of President Trump's arrival this evening as the Knicks take on the Spurs Game 3 NBA Finals.
9: The NYPD and Secret Service said everything from SWAT teams to counter-drone technology will be used to keep everyone, including the president, safe.
7: Fox's CB Cotton. Six people were stabbed Sunday night at Penn Station below the Garden. 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
10: Good afternoon, Paul Perkins here in the KRVN studios, powered by Lashley Land and Recreational Brokers, with the check of your 881. The watch, and of course, a travel note this afternoon to the east of Lexington, right near the cemetery, near Evergreen Cemetery. There is a distiller grains spillage, so Highway 30 is closed in both directions, just to the east of Highway 30, just to the east of Lexington on Highway 30. Across the area right now, we do have temperatures generally in the low to mid-80s for the most part. It has cooled down to 79, though, in the Lexington area. It's 71 in Broken Bow, thanks to some rain moving through. It's 75 in the Ord area. Otherwise, we have temperatures that have cooled into the 60s from about Broken Bow. Make that North Platte up to about Thetford. Some showers and thunderstorms continuing to lift to the east and northeast. Most of it on the light side north of Broken Bow to right around the Brady area. But then some fairly strong thunderstorm cells just to the south of North Platte near the Dickens area, and a fairly long thunderstorm cell just departing the Curtis area. Also starting to see more thunderstorms develop over southwest Nebraska, just to the east of McCook to around the Cambridge and Danbury area. And those thunderstorms expected to move towards the east and southeast. Storm Prediction Center watching areas from McCook to around, right around Franklin, then down to around Lenora and Smith Center for a likelihood of a watch being issued. They put those chances at 60%.

0: expecting intensifying thunderstorms in those areas, especially by about 3 to 5 o'clock. So severe weather watch looks to be fairly likely, but they're a bit uncertain on when that watch will be issued. In central Nebraska, a 50% chance of a thunderstorm in our area through tonight, increasing clouds and lows tonight in the low to mid-60s, a northeast wind becoming light, becoming sunny tomorrow, hot with highs in the mid to upper 90s, south winds at 15 to 30. 40% chance of a thunderstorm tomorrow night and Wednesday night, a 20 to 30% chance for Friday night through Sunday night. Highs on Wednesday, still in the low 90s, then we cool to highs in the 80s for Thursday through Saturday. Nice cool down by Sunday and next Monday with highs in the mid-70s. More disturbances, mostly tracking to the east. Thunderstorm chances continuing through tonight. Locations along and west of the line from Brewster to Ord, York, Fairbury, Marysville, and Topeka in a slight risk of severe storms, level 2 of 5. That higher enhanced risk of severe storms, level 3 of 5 over far southwestern Nebraska, along with north central and northeastern Kansas. Through this evening, the main hazards including Gulf Pole-sized hail, wind gusts to 70, and isolated tornadoes. The storm should be reaching about Highway 81 around this evening at 10. Tomorrow, a hot and breezy day. Highs in the mid-90s to the low 100s. Late tomorrow afternoon and evening, more thunderstorms possible with the disturbance lifting to the northeast. West and central areas included in a slight risk of severe storms. That level 2 behind a cold front. Highs dropping into the low to mid-90s Wednesday, the 80s for Thursday through Saturday. Then we cool down to the mid to upper 70s across the area Sunday and next Monday. Wednesday through Friday is mostly dry before low wind chances of mainly late day and nighttime thunderstorms return for Friday night into Sunday night. In Nebraska through tonight, thunderstorms likely in the southwest and far south central. A chance elsewhere, lows tonight in the upper 50s for the west central to the panhandle, otherwise the 60s. Sunshine and partly cloudy for tomorrow and Wednesday. Hot and breezy tomorrow. Highs mostly in the mid to upper 90s, low 100s in the southwest. Tomorrow night, a chance of thunderstorms in all but the panhandle. Slight chance of thunderstorms in eastern Nebraska on Wednesday. Highs in the mid-80s in the panhandle, otherwise the upper 80s to the low 90s. Northwest and north central Kansas, through tonight, thunderstorms likely in the north central, 50% chance in the northwest, lows of 58 in the northwest to 65 north central, sunny to partly cloudy for tomorrow and Wednesday, hot and breezy tomorrow, highs in the low 100s, a slight chance of a thunderstorm for north central Kansas tomorrow night, highs on Wednesday in the low to mid-90s. In northeast Colorado, slight chance of a thunderstorm this afternoon, 50% chance tonight, lows in the mid-50s, sunny to partly cloudy tomorrow and Wednesday, windy and hot tomorrow, highs in the 90s, a slight chance of a thunderstorm for tomorrow afternoon through tomorrow evening, on Wednesday, highs in the upper 80s. At KRVN, we have a mostly cloudy sky, northeast winds at 6, dew point right now sitting at 69, giving us a humidity reading of 70%, our current temperature is 84. Auction time up next.
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1: We do have a severe thunderstorm warning in effect for eastern Red Willow County and southwestern Furnace County until 3:30. We do have a severe thunderstorm right now. It's located over the town of Wilsonville, and that is moving to the northeast at about 10 miles per hour. Potential of 60 mile per hour wind gust and half dollar size hail with this storm. Once again, this severe thunderstorm over the town of Wilsonville, and that is moving off towards the northeast, anywhere from 15 to 25 miles per hour. Possibility with this storm includes some half dollar size hail and 60 mile per hour winds. Also, this severe thunderstorm located near the town of Bartley. So a couple of severe thunderstorms there. One near Wilsonville, one over Bartley, and these severe thunderstorms continuing to move off towards the northeast at about 25 miles per hour.
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Start this day like all the rest. 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

in the night. A willing woman to hold me tight. But in the middle of love's embrace,

Don Williams, Some Broken Hearts Never Mend. County, also southwestern Furnace County. The severe thunderstorm warning is in effect until 3:30. Right now, severe thunderstorm over the town of Bartlett.

0: 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Severe thunderstorm warning continuing for southwestern Furnace County until 3:30. Right now, severe thunderstorm pretty much over the town of Wilsonville, and that is moving to the northeast at about 10 miles per hour. Also, a severe thunderstorm warning for eastern Red Willow County. That's until 3:30 also for a severe thunderstorm, basically starting to move through the town of Bartley as it moves to the northeast. Now, we do have a newly issued severe thunderstorm warning. This severe thunderstorm warning is in effect for northeastern Frontier County until 3:45. Right now, a severe thunderstorm 8 miles to the north of the Medicine Creek Reservoir State Recreation Area, or about 18 miles, make that 18 miles to the southeast of Curtis. And this thunderstorm moving to the northeast at 20 miles per hour, 60 mile per hour wind gust, half dollar size hail possible with this newly issued severe thunderstorm warning. Eustace in the path of this severe thunderstorm, again a severe thunderstorm warning, northeastern Frontier County until 3:45, severe thunderstorm currently 8 miles north of the Medicine Creek Reservoir State Recreation Area, and then is moving to the northeast at 20 miles per hour.
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3: Holdridge police say a Sunday night traffic stop turned into a pursuit that ended with an arrest. According to the department, officers took 35-year-old Richard Johnson of Holdridge into custody around 10:30 p.m., after deploying a taser during the incident. The Phelps County Sheriff's Office and Nebraska State Patrol assisted in the response. Johnson is facing multiple charges, including reckless driving, operating a motor vehicle to avoid arrest, resisting arrest, obstructing a peace officer, and driving under the influence above .15, along with several traffic violations. Governor Jim Pillen took some time over the weekend to enjoy the sights and sound of the Cattlemen's Bowl. While there, he gave KRVN News his take on improving conditions following recent wildfires in central and western Nebraska. Pillen remains cautiously optimistic.
4: Well, I think that there's been a great progress in the last couple, 3 weeks. By the grace of God, we've been getting more rain. Not enough, but I would say in Nebraska, from where we're at now, in Dawson County to the east, really, really pretty good rain. Everything looks really, really well, how fast it can recover. There are certainly spots getting west of here that's been getting good rain and really green. You get out in the panhandle, it's still very dry. So as my dad used to say in the old days before irrigation, be happy when a neighbor gets rain. The more rain your neighbor gets, it'll eventually get to us, and that's what I pray that's happening for Nebraska.
3: Pillen has signed a federal request for a major disaster declaration to assist with covering the cost of public infrastructure that occurred as a result of the Morrill, Cottonwood, Ashby, and Minor fires. More than 821,000 acres burned in those four fires, according to a state press release. The request includes Arthur, Garden, Grant, Lincoln, and Morrill counties and would help cover damage to roads, bridges, and public power infrastructure. Preliminary damage estimates by FEMA and Nebraska's Emergency Management Agency have reached nearly $9.7 million. Reporting for KRVN News, I'm John Willis.
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1: A frozen zone in New York City. Lisa Brady, Fox News. Fans facing a lot more security for Game 3 of the NBA Finals tonight at New York's Madison Square Garden, with President Trump planning to be there. Police shutting down a wider area beginning at this hour. And the New York Knicks warning fans to expect airport-style security measures.
2: Guests are strongly encouraged to arrive at least 2 hours before tip-off to allow additional time for screening and entry. Now, fans will also not be allowed to bring bags inside. The president's visit comes after last night's stabbing at Penn Station that injured 5 people. This is Trump's first time at MSG since he attended a UFC fight shortly after the 2024 election.
1: Fox's Nate Foy at the Garden. Penn Station is directly under the arena. In that stabbing yesterday, the suspect was also injured and sent to the hospital. The White House just confirming President Trump sent Todd Blanche's nomination to the Senate to stay on as Attorney General. He's been serving as acting AG. The defense rests at the Texas trial over a deadly stabbing during a high school track meet last year. Carmelo Anthony has claimed self-defense after Austin Metcalf was killed during a confrontation.
3: Investigators say the confrontation started after Anthony was sitting under a tent belonging to Metcalf's team. Witnesses testified that Metcalf repeatedly asked him to leave. One witness said that Anthony was asked to leave about 15 times. So far, the defense has called up 6 witnesses, including one teen who said this during cross-examination. Quote, "I think Carmelo was in the wrong." Prosecutors asked, "Did Carmelo Anthony provoke the confrontation?" He answered yes.
1: Fox's Brooke Taylor at the county courthouse in McKinney, where again the defense has just rested its case. Anthony could face life in prison if convicted. A mixed finish on Wall Street. The Dow down 81 points at the bell. 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
1: A U.S. Army soldier accused of using insider information to make money on a bet about Venezuela appears in court.
9: In April, Gannon Ken Van Dyke pled not guilty to charges he used his knowledge as an Army soldier about U.S. action in Venezuela to place bets on Polymarket. Today, he appeared in court for a pretrial hearing at which future court dates were set up. Van Dyke is accused of using the prediction betting platform Polymarket to make more than $400,000 over the arrest of Venezuela's leader, Nicolas Maduro. Outside court, Van Dyke's attorney said his client did not have a say over the events that happened and that only the president did. Van Dyke's accused of violating non-disclosure agreements he signed in the Army to violate the Commodity Exchange Act, commit wire fraud, and one count of unlawful monetary transaction. Jessica Rosenthal, Fox News.
1: The president loses a round in court as a federal judge strikes down a planned $100,000 fee for high-skilled foreign workers seeking new H-1B visas. 20 Democrat-run states challenging that executive action. Today's ruling finds the fee amounts to a tax that was not authorized by Congress. An emergency response in Texas after more flesh-eating screwworm flies are found.
10: Texas Governor Greg Abbott activating the state's Emergency Operations Center and mobilizing multiple agencies to combat the reemergence of the New World screwworm, a highly destructive livestock pest not seen since the 1960s. With now 4 confirmed cases in about a week, hundreds of miles apart in Texas, according to the USDA, these screwworm, a parasitic fly, is dangerous because unlike other flies, its larvae or maggots eat live flesh, which could threaten the nation's cattle industry. The state urging Texas ranchers and residents to inspect their animals daily.
1: Fox's Jeff Manasso. Recapping stocks, the Dow drops 80 points, but the S&P finishes higher. The NASDAQ up 220 as tech shares bounced back from a Friday plunge. I'm Lisa Brady, Fox News.
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12: Paul Perkins here with your check of the 880 Weather Watch this afternoon. A couple of severe thunderstorm warnings passed along to you. First off, a severe thunderstorm warning remains in effect until 3:30 for southwestern Furnace County. This severe thunderstorm pretty much over the town of Wilsonville and moving slowly to the north at about 5 miles per hour, 60 mile per hour wind gust, half dollar size hail possible with this storm, and it should remain over mostly rural areas of southwestern Furnace County. Also, a severe thunderstorm warning in effect until 3:30 for eastern Red Willow County. This severe thunderstorm currently to the southwest of Cambridge and moving to the northeast at 25 miles per hour. Indianola, Bartley, and Lebanon in the path of this severe thunderstorm. And it looks like it's pretty much near the Bartley area and once again just to the west of the Cambridge area. But Cambridge still isn't in a severe thunderstorm warning. Probably will be changing with time. Otherwise, we do have a severe thunderstorm warning still in effect until 3:45 for northeastern Frontier County. That severe thunderstorm, 8 miles to the southwest of Eustis. Again, 8 miles to the southwest of Eustis and moving to the northeast at 20 miles per hour with 60 mile per hour wind gust and half dollar size hail possible with this storm. Eustis in the path of that severe thunderstorm. Otherwise, we do have some light to moderate thunderstorms currently stretching from in between Dunning and Burwell down to around the Arnold area. Then right along I-80 towards the Brady area. Also some thunderstorms to the southwest of Gothenburg and a fairly strong thunderstorm cell south of North Platte right near the Wellfleet area. These thunderstorms smoothly moving off towards the east and northeast. A lot of our temperatures right now in the low to mid 80s, but we are seeing some upper 80s over north central Kansas. Temperatures though have cooled into the 60s, North Platte to around the Thetford area, even the low 60s. And we have temperatures right now in the 70s from Ogallala to around Imperial. In central Nebraska, a 50% chance of thunderstorms through tonight. Increasing clouds with lows in the low to mid 60s. The northeast winds tonight becoming light. Sunny skies for tomorrow. Going to be a hot one with highs in the mid to upper 90s and a south wind at 15 to 30. 40% chance of thunderstorms tomorrow night and again on Wednesday night. Then we're down to a 20 to 30% chance for Friday night through Sunday night. Highs on Wednesday in the low 90s will be in the 80s for Thursday through Saturday. Then we cool down to the mid 70s for highs for Sunday and for next Monday. More disturbances tracking mostly to the east with chances of thunderstorms through tonight. Locations along and west of the line from Brewster to Ord, York, Fairbury, Marysville, and Topeka in a slight risk of severe storms, level 2 of 5. Enhanced risk of severe storms, level 3 of 5, covering far south central Nebraska, along with north central and northeastern Kansas. Storm Prediction Center continuing to watch areas from around McCook to Franklin, down to around Norcator, Smith Center, and Woodston for a 60% chance of a watch being issued. Through this evening, main severe weather hazards including golf ball size hail, wind gusts to 70, and isolated tornadoes. Tomorrow, hot and breezy, highs in the mid-90s to the low 100s. Late tomorrow afternoon and evening, more thunderstorms possible with another disturbance. 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
14: I'm Steve White with Livestock News. The New World screwworm situation continues to evolve, showing last week's case wasn't a one-off. USDA has confirmed additional cases, dog, calf among the latest. Dave Lane, president of the Kansas Dairy Association, says he wasn't shocked by the first U.S. case.
15: There's been some activity on the other side of the border in May already, with a whole summer in front of us. So not a real shock. I will say, at least compared to HIPAA, we're way more prepared for it.
14: Dr. Justin Smith, Kansas Animal Health Commissioner, says it's not uncommon to have cases around the navel area of cattle.
16: You know, many of the cases that they started reporting to us individually here in the last month as they got closer to our border were umbilical lesions. And I've actually been told that if left unchecked, they felt like that probably 100% of those wet navels would get infested with this fly. And so it is not uncommon. In fact, they said it's kind of a preferred area for some reason.
14: Chelsea Good is new executive director of Kansas Dairy.
17: You know, the producer did the right thing. That, you know, they were being vigilant. They were looking for signs. They saw something, and so they sent it into the lab for testing. Really, most of the models showed New World screwworm coming to the U.S. kind of last summer, early fall. And so it's an extra time to get prepared, and that's a good thing. And it's something where there is a plan in place.
14: And let's hear now from Director Sherry Vinton of the Nebraska Department of Agriculture.
18: 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But we will keep our eyes out, and that's the most important thing for all producers to know, as they do. They're good stockmen. Keep your eyes on your cattle. Watch for anything unusual.
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21: Good afternoon. Corn doing close, kind of unchanged, not doing much today. Beans, new crop beans down a penny, the wheat up a couple cents on Chicago and eight on the KC. On the grains, corn should be done going down. I think the downside's very limited from here. Cycle suggests we're putting in lows, should have a rally. Maybe we can get 20 cents out of it to the upside, although the weather's ideal right now, but other than just being too cheap, can't give you a reason for it to really rally all that much. So we'll see what happens. So I kind of like the long side of the corn market in here for right now. The wheat should be able to work higher given the sell-off we've had. Should be able to get a bounce out of that, maybe 20 or so too. Over in the cattle market to the downside, Friday's rally didn't mean anything. Closed on the lows Friday and then followed through to the downside today, so it's a little bit on the negative side. If you want to be involved in that market, you can get short on some rallies in here. Risking toward cattle just above 238. Hog market just continues one way. I thought we had that one turned to the upside. It opened, it was $2 higher early today and then closed $1.50 lower on July, close to a low. Should put it in this week. I'm out of that market for right now. Going to look to get back in at some point. This is Jack at York Commodities. If you have any questions, give me a call. 402-363-1705. Have a great afternoon.
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12: 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We do now have a tornado watch that's been issued for portions of south central Nebraska into north central Kansas. This tornado watch in effect until 10 o'clock tonight. Tornado watch area includes areas from Elwood to around Minden, also from about McCook all the way over to Superior. In north central Kansas, on the western edge of this tornado watch, are the towns of Oberlin, Hoxie, and Waukini. Eastern edge of this severe tornado watch is Mankato, Beloit, then down to around Ellsworth, and also Lyons, Kansas. So once again, on the eastern edge, it is Mankato, Beloit, also Barnard, Kansas, down to Ellsworth, then down to around Little River, Kansas. Tornado watch in effect until 10 o'clock Central Time for tonight. Continuing to have severe thunderstorm warnings over south central and southwestern areas of Nebraska. Severe thunderstorm warning remains in effect for southwest Furnace County. That severe thunderstorm over Wilsonville, moving to the north at 5 miles per hour. Also, a severe thunderstorm warning in effect until 3:30 for eastern Rembolo County. That severe thunderstorm, 4 miles to the southwest of Cambridge, moving to the northeast at 25 miles per hour. Also, a severe thunderstorm warning remains in effect until 3:45, northeastern Frontier County. Again, northeastern Frontier County. That severe thunderstorm, 8 miles southwest of Eustis, and moving to the northeast at 20 miles per hour. Coming up, your first check of the Crop Progress Report.
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24: Steve White back with you for our weekly Crop Progress Report. This week, the numbers show planting is nearly wrapped up nationwide, while crop condition and moisture remain a mixed story depending on the crop. Let's go ahead and take our initial look at this week's numbers. In Nebraska, corn emergence reached 91%, soybeans 84% emerged. Stress could be showing up, though, with those condition numbers. Topsoil moisture, 56% short to very short. Subsoil, that is 66% short to very short. Pasture and range, 80% poor to very poor. And winter wheat remains in pretty rough shape, 82% poor to very poor. There again in Kansas, corn and soybeans are pretty well planted. Sorghum about a third of the way done. Corn emergence, 78%. Soybeans, 67% emerged. Kansas winter wheat, 100% headed. But conditions remain poor, just 14% good. 54% poor to very poor. Pasture and range, 40% good to excellent. Topsoil moisture, 33% short to very short. So the June 8th report shows row crop planting largely done. Emergence is moving ahead, but across Nebraska, Kansas, and the plains, moisture threats and poor winter wheat conditions remain the bigger concern. We'll have an in-depth look at the numbers that matter to you coming up in the 4 o'clock hour. I'm Steve White on KRVN.
12: 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Coming up, Steve White talking to Adam Wagner of the Nebraska Beef Council at the Cattlemen's Ball about the importance of beef in someone's diet.
4: 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I'm Roger McCollum. For decades, federal administrative agencies have held a distinct unfair advantage over those they regulate. Whether it's the EPA, USDA, or the IRS, these agencies like to use their own in-house administrative law judges. It creates a judge, jury, and executioner system where the agency acts as both the prosecutor and the arbiter, leveraging high litigation costs to force hardworking Americans into lopsided settlements. But a recent federal court opinion may signal a change. 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
4: Recently, the federal bureaucracy was dealt a blow. Relying on a 2024 Supreme Court opinion, a federal appellate court ruled that when an agency's claim shares a common core with traditional common law, the Constitution requires the dispute to be tried before a neutral judge in a real Article III federal court, not an internal agency tribunal. For agriculture, this is a potential lifeline against federal overreach. If a federal bureaucrat tries to drag you into an internal hearing over heavily regulated matters that mimic common law rights, the court's opinion provides a roadmap to demand a move to federal court. This strips the agency of its home field advantage and forces it to face a higher burden of proof and strict constitutional protections. Perhaps the era of untouchable administrative enforcement is facing a constitutional reckoning. This has been the Agricultural Law and Tax Report. I'm Roger McCollum.
6: We serve ranchers, farmers, and everyone needing information that affects their bottom line. 880 KRVN.
8: Well, we're going back to the Cattlemen's Bowl from a couple of days ago. Adam Wagner from Nebraska Beef Council, Director of Marketing. You're getting a chance to talk to people, kind of tell them the beef story, where beef fits in as part of a new, nutritious, healthy part of your meal, right?
9: Yeah, and this is such a fun event because what a cool mix of people, right? We've got producers here. We've got people that are coming from Lincoln, Omaha, cities across the state. And so this is a neat opportunity for us to help those consumers maybe learn what cuts are available when they go to the grocery store, and then also connect them with that beef producer. And luckily, they might be standing right next to him with the cowboy hat on.
8: And then you've also got a lot of people here who are part of the medical industry, the healthcare field, and they can learn and ask them questions too.
9: Yeah, we have such a great nutritional story to tell, as you mentioned. And so when consumers learn about some of the lean cuts of beef that are available, the fact that, yeah, you can be watching your cholesterol and still consuming beef, that's such a great story, and that's something that they want to hear. Of course, we've got new information out right now or reiterating information about the dietary guidelines. It's very positive for beef, and so lots of really great information that we're sharing with them, and it's being very well received.
8: Adam, as you mentioned, there's really an emphasis right now on putting real whole food on the dinner plate.
9: Yeah, and people are seeking out protein like never before.
8: Right.
9: And you think about beef as being a complete protein. Yeah, you really can't find another single food item that's going to provide you the nutrients, the vitamins, and the protein that beef does. And so that story alone has been really appealing to consumers, and it's something we continue to push out at events like this.
8: Well, and the versatility, as we're looking at a chart of all the beef cuts, there's so many. You can have beef for every meal and do something completely different 365 days a year.
9: A lot of other meats, your choices are light or dark. But when you look at all the cuts of beef that are available, from the chuck, the rib, the loin, all the way down to the round, and then, of course, all the ground product that's available as well, there really is a different way to consume beef every day of the week. And then there's, if you're somebody who likes to do some culinary things, there's some cuts that work really well for that as well. Smoking is a great time of year for that. So we've been really excited to go through this with consumers as they stop by our table and give them ideas on how they can prepare more beef.
8: You mentioned it, but those nutrition guidelines, having it kind of in writing from the federal government saying, hey, we want beef on the dinner plate, That certainly is a message you're excited to hear.
9: It's exciting for us because we've been telling that story for a long time.
8: Oh, absolutely.
9: And so to finally get that that backing from those dietary guidelines is helpful. And again, the consumer is finding that to be true. And so when they go to the grocery store, they can enjoy the foods that they like, and they also get the nutritional benefits from it. That's just a win-win for them and for us as the industry.
8: Some folks like a little fat on their meat, but some folks maybe are looking for something a little more lean. And beef certainly fits the bill in those terms too, right?
9: It absolutely does. And that's why having a chart like this that we can walk through with consumers is really helpful. You know, if you're looking for a ribeye steak, something that's got a lot of flavor for it, and you're not too concerned about fat content, that's a great example.
8: Right.
9: But if you are looking for something that's leaner, you know, you can move towards towards the sirloin and the rounds and still have a great eating experience. It still have great flavor, maybe with less fat.
8: Yeah. So as we wrap things up here, beef is certainly a big part of the Cattleman's Bowl, and I'm sure you're just glad that they allowed you to have this opportunity.
9: Such a cool opportunity, as I mentioned before, to be in front of both producers and consumers, help that make that connection for them. And it's really fun to see these consumers that come in here that don't have the opportunity to live this lifestyle or to be around it, to at least for the day, to get out, be on the grounds, see cattle up close, talk to people about beef, and just be part of the industry.
1: 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Is there really a Lamborghini, South Dakota?
7: I'm Liz Klayman, and this is the Fox Business Report.
10: A choppy trading session with the major averages kicking off the new trading week mix following Friday's brutal artificial intelligence sell-off. Chip stocks powering today's gains as the AI trade bounces back, boosting the tech-heavy NASDAQ. Tech and energy were the leading S&P 500 sectors. Shares of Intel surged over 10%, the stock getting a boost after the information reported that some AI chip design companies have been turning to Intel as a backup manufacturer for advanced processors. And Apple stock reversing earlier gains and falling nearly 2%. The tech giant unveiling a new version of its Siri chatbot during its Worldwide Developers Conference. The Dow winners, Caterpillar, United Health Group, and Goldman Sachs. The Dow decliners, Sherwin-Williams, Travelers, and Apple. The Dow falling 81 points, the NASDAQ higher by 220, S&P 500 up 22. That's your Fox Business Report. I'm Hillary Barsky, invested in you.
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12: 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We do have a newly issued severe thunderstorm warning. This severe thunderstorm warning for all of Furnace County until 4:15. Severe thunderstorm is located right now near the town of Henley, and that is moving to the northeast at 15 miles per hour with Gulf Bowl size hail and 60 mile per hour wind gusts possible. Once again, this storm right near the Henley area, just to the southwest of Henley, and once again it is moving off towards the northeast at about 15 miles per hour. Also in the path of this severe thunderstorm are the towns of Cambridge and Beaver City, though they are kind of on the outer edges of this severe thunderstorm warning. Again, a severe thunderstorm warning for all of Furnace County, and this severe thunderstorm warning is in effect until 4:15 for a severe thunderstorm right near the town of Henley moving to the northeast. Severe thunderstorm warning continues to be in effect until 3:30. About a minute left on this severe thunderstorm right now that is just to the southwest of Cambridge and moving to the northeast. We did have a severe thunderstorm warning towards the Eustis area that has gone below severe limits. Stay tuned to KRVN for further updates.
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17: For KRVN News, I'm Alex Amakey. Farmers in Wranglers and work boots aren't normally invited to strut down the runway, but at the Cattleman's Ball Style Show that took place this past weekend in Cozad, it's a place of honor. Don Beatty of Lexington dressed up for a good cause as he showed off a dress shirt and a sport coat. And for the recently retired farmer, the cause is personal.
18: You know, my wife just passed away from cancer at Christmas. My dad died from cancer. My wife's father died from cancer. It hit, and I've had a couple of different cancers, luckily caught early. But, the style show is a fun way just to showcase to people that, you know what, we may have cancer, but we survived, and, you know, we're going forward.
17: Beatty also volunteered in the history tent. His wife, Barb, was part of the planning committee before she passed away from cancer on Christmas Day. It was a family affair. The couple's two daughters took part in the 5K race before cheering on their dad at the style show. And Beatty says he didn't expect to hear applause from hundreds of folks, but he said he was grateful to be part of it. More coverage from the Cattleman's Ball can be found at our website, krvn.com. A UNK professor has received a $500,000 grant for peanut allergy research. Joe DeLenz received the award from the National Institutes of Health to examine why males and females respond differently to peanut allergens and why those differences may influence the development of peanut allergies. Funding will support student researchers, laboratory supplies, and experiments examining how sex hormones influence the development of peanut allergy. Since arriving at UNK in 2018, DeLenz has studied how the immune system responds to peanut allergens. His research focuses on immunology, food allergy, and sex differences in immune responses. Previous NIH research monies awarded to UNK have focused on seasonal affective disorder, non-opioid geriatric pain management, and brain tumor drug delivery. DeLenz teaches immunology, advanced molecular biology, seminar in biology, and courses within the UNK online master's degree program. Nebraska State Patrol troopers arrested one man following a standoff that lasted from Saturday night into early Sunday morning. Fremont police went to the 1200 block of North L Street around 11 p.m. Saturday for a domestic call. Officers learned the suspect had a gun and that a woman and children were inside. The man blocked the door and would not talk to police. Fremont PD called in the State Patrol SWAT team. SWAT teams and crisis negotiators arrived on scene, and around 5:30 a.m. Sunday, the man walked out of the house and surrendered. Police found the children safe while the woman had minor injuries and went to the Fremont Medical Center for care. Officers found several guns in the home. 28-year-old Arturo Alvarez was arrested and taken into custody without further incident. He's being housed in the Dodge County Jail, where charges include domestic assault, drug possession, using a weapon during a felony, and obstructing an officer. Fremont police are leading the investigation. Finally, in news today, GOP Congressman Don Bacon of Nebraska said he knows and respects Senator John Cornyn of Texas. But Bacon said yesterday on CBS's Face the Nation, as his party tries to hold the Senate majority, the endorsement of Texas Attorney General Ken Paxton, who beat Cornyn in the primary, may have been a mistake.
19: We've nominated a guy in Texas that is probably the most vulnerable in a general election, and it puts that seat up for grabs. So it was, I don't think it was a wise decision.
17: Congressman Bacon also called the Democratic Senate candidate in that race, James Tallarico, a weak candidate. He says that he feels Senator Cornyn could have beaten to keep a seat. More news 24/7 can be found at KRVN.com. I'm Alex Amakey.
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0: Get ready, McCook. 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
12: It's time now for a check of your 881 The Watch. I'm Paul Perkins in the KRVN studios, powered by Lashley Land and Recreational Brokers. Severe thunderstorm warning continuing for all of Furnace County until 4:15. Right now, this severe thunderstorm near the town of Henley and moving to the northeast at 15 miles per hour. Potential of gulf pole size hail and wind gusts to 60 with this severe thunderstorm once again. Pretty much in between Wilsonville and Beaver City towards the town of Henley and moving towards the northeast. Otherwise, we do have a tornado watch that remains in effect for much of south-central Nebraska into north-central Kansas. In Nebraska, that tornado watch in effect for areas from Elmwood to Holdridge and Minden, also from around McCook all the way over to Superior. On the western edge of Kansas, the severe tornado watch is in effect for areas from Overland to Hoxie down to Waukini, and also towards the Great Bend area. Also on the eastern edge of that tornado watch, Mankato, Beloit, Sylvan Grove, all the way down to Lyons, Kansas. That tornado watch in effect until 10 o'clock Central Time for tonight. Newly issued tornado watch is in effect for the southwestern corner of Nebraska, small part of northwest Kansas, and northeastern Colorado. And this tornado watch is in effect until 9 o'clock Mountain Time tonight. It does include areas from Benkelman down to St. Francis, Goodland, and Sharon Springs, and then into eastern areas of Colorado. Continuing to see some showers and thunderstorms in portions of central Nebraska, right between Brewster and Taylor to around the Anselmo area. Lighter rain from Broken Bow to Callaway, then to along I-80 towards the Brady and Gothenburg area. Looks like a thunderstorm cell just to the south of Maxwell. Also some thunderstorms over south central Nebraska, towards around the Eustis and Bertrand area. Of course, that severe activity currently starting to move in towards the Cambridge area, then down to around Wilsonville and Henley and Beaver City. Beaver City and Cambridge also in that severe thunderstorm warning, and it's in effect until 4:15. In central Nebraska, thunderstorm chances through tonight at 50%. Otherwise, lows tonight in the low to mid 60s. Northeast winds becoming light. Sunny tomorrow, hot with highs in the mid to upper 90s. A south wind at 15 to 30. 40% chance of a thunderstorm tomorrow night and Wednesday night. Just a slight chance of thunderstorms for Friday night into Sunday night. Highs on Wednesday still in the low 90s, will be in the 80s for Thursday into Saturday. Mid-70s, though, for Sunday and next Monday. At KRVN, we have a cloudy sky. Our temperature has dropped to 71.
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5: Good afternoon, I'm Carla Woodington, joining you here on the Rural Radio Network. It's time now for a look at the local cash grain bids for Monday, June 8th. Starting with Ag Valley Co-op Edison, corn 373, beans 1025, spring wheat 655, hard red winter wheat 559. Eustis corn 373, beans 1015, wheat 549. North Platte corn 383, beans 1020, wheat 554. Kappa Ethanol in Minden, corn is at 399. Kappa Grain in Elm Creek, corn 374, beans 1070. Taking a look at Country Partners Gothenburg, corn 383, beans 1040, wheat 549. Farnham corn 373, beans 1025, wheat 549. Nebraska Corn Processing in Cambridge, corn 409, CHS Loomis corn 368, beans 1035. 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
1: 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Severe thunderstorm warning remains in effect until 4:15. This is now for Central Frontier or Central Furnace County as the storm continues to move farther to the northeast. Right now, that severe thunderstorm over the town of Henley, and that is moving to the northeast at 10 miles per hour. Should be starting to move through Beaver City if it hasn't already. Also in the path of this severe thunderstorm warning are the towns of Cambridge is now outside of that cone of possibility with that severe thunderstorm. But basically, Henley on over to about Beaver City in the potential of this severe thunderstorm warning. Severe thunderstorm pretty much over the town of Henley, both east and west of town, and that is moving to the northeast slowly at about 5 miles per hour. We do have more on that tornado watch in effect for south central Nebraska and north central Kansas until 10 o'clock for tonight. Also, in some travel news to pass along to you, traveling east of Lexington on Highway 30. Highway 30 is now reopened to traffic. That's after they had a distiller grain spill earlier that closed the highway. But once again, Highway 30 is now back open to the east of Lexington. Just a minute away, you could win $88 on Monogram Money.
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1: 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Spinning for that $88 right now here on Monogram Money. And our first spin is going to yield us, well, still deciding on where it wants to land. It's going to be a J, as in John or Julie. J, the first initial for $88 on Monogram Money. Second initial is going to be B, as in maybe Barb or Brenda or Brent. JB, as the first two initials for $88 on Monogram Money. And the last initial is going to be an M, as in Mason. So JBM are the three initials we need to make you the winner of $88 on Monogram Money. If J is in Julie, B is in Bruce, M is in Mason are your three initials in that order. You now have 2 minutes to call me. Be the first on the line. 844-880-0880. That's 844-880-0880. Once again, we need the initials. J is in Jeff, B is in Brenda, M is in Mason, JBM.
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1: We do have a winner on Monogram Money this afternoon, winning $88. It is Joseph Benjamin Miner calling from Sumner. Joe, have you ever won on Monogram Money before?
9: One other time. 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
1: Well, Joe, we got $88 coming your way. 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
1: Okay, well, good deal. 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
9: I'll buy new John the Checker.
1: There you go. All right. Joseph Benjamin Miner calling from Sumner this afternoon. Winner of $88 on Monogram Money. Scott Foster tomorrow morning will be spinning for $8.80 right between 9:15 and 9:20.

0: ESPN is sponsored by Blue Chip Burfords. Do have some additional severe weather information to pass along to you this afternoon. Severe thunderstorm warning now in effect for southeastern Furnace County until 4:15. And right now, this severe thunderstorm moving through the town of Beaver City, moving off towards the northeast at 15 miles per hour. Potential is there with some golf ball size hail with this storm. Otherwise, moving through the town of Beaver City, and it should remain in mostly rural areas of southeastern Frontier Furnace County. Again, southeastern Furnace County, severe thunderstorm warning in effect. Right now, that severe thunderstorm is starting to move through the town of Beaver City as it moves off towards the northeast at about 15 miles per hour. We have had some reports of hail with this storm, just under an inch of hail, inch-sized hail in the town of Beaver City, and that is from a co-op reservoir. That severe thunderstorm has moved now from Henley on over to Beaver City, so a severe thunderstorm warning in effect for southeastern Furnace County. And that severe thunderstorm warning in effect until 4:15.
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2: Texas Tech quarterback Brendan Sorsby is eligible to play college football again after a judge granted a temporary injunction in his lawsuit against the NCAA. The NCAA had ruled Sorsby ineligible last month after it was discovered he placed thousands of bets on sporting events, including games where he was a member of a participating team. Now, the NCAA could appeal the ruling. However, that appeal may not be heard until after the college football season. Sorsby will serve a two-game suspension to start the upcoming season. Spurs and Knicks tonight in Game 3 of the NBA Finals. That's at 8:30 Eastern time. The Atlanta Hawks have given head coach Quinn Snyder a contract extension. Raptors did the same with GM Bobby Webster, and they've also promoted him to executive vice president. College baseball super regionals. Oklahoma swept Kansas, winning today's game 2, 13-2. So the Sooners are on their way to Omaha, as are the Alabama Crimson Tide, going there for the first time since 99. Alabama beat St. John's today 7-2, and that means five SEC teams will compete in Omaha.
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5: Highway 30 is closed in both directions east of Lexington near the Evergreen Cemetery due to a grain spillage. Dawson County Sheriff Mark Montgomery says it occurred around noon today involving a semi hauling distiller's grains. He says the driver made an abrupt stop due to a vehicle in front of it and much of the distiller's grain content spilled onto the roadway. The semi remained upright and cleanup continues. Sheriff Montgomery expressed his appreciation from City of Cozad for Street Sweeper and Overton Volunteer Fire Department for assisting with traffic control at the scene. Lexington Volunteer Fire Department was on standby. While Lexington remains in a holding pattern, as city officials would like to see another firm acquire the shuttered Tyson beef plant. Governor Jim Pillen commented on the situation while attending the Cattlemen's Ball near Cozad.
6: I give kudos to the city of Lexington. They have MOUs with the land and taking over the infrastructure. I'm very hopeful that there can be something taking place sooner than later in regard to the facility. Was actually talking to a group yesterday that plant could be a possibility.
5: The closure of the beef plant in January put 3,200 people out of work, and nearly 1,000 people turned out for the annual Blowing the Doors Off barbecue in Oconto over the weekend as teams from across the region competed for top honors in a variety of categories. The events featured a strong competition in pork ribs, brisket, and specialty grilling, along with raffles and community support that helped make the cook-off another success for organizers. 7 barbecue teams participated in the event that is held to raise funds for the Oconto Volunteer Fire Department. In addition to the food competition, raffle prizes and community involvement highlighted the event on Saturday evening. Reporting for KRVN News, I'm John Willis.
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9: There's a countdown for fans and police. I'm Lisa Brady, Fox News, ahead of Game 3 of the NBA Finals tonight at New York's Madison Square Garden.
10: Secret Service's focus is straightforward: to ensure everyone attending the game can enjoy the game and have a safe experience while we carry out our responsibility to protect the president.

0: of the United States.
1: Matt McCool, special agent in charge for the New York field office, as the Secret Service and NYPD work together on multiple security measures, including magnetometers and drones.
2: President Trump is expected to sit in a suite tonight. He has been invited by Knicks owner James Dolan, who is a member at Trump's Mar-a-Lago club and has contributed to several Trump campaigns.
1: Fox's Nate Foy at the Garden, where there hasn't been an NBA Finals game in 27 years. The Knicks are up 2-0 over the Spurs, who beat them for the title in 1999. Tonight's game, just a day after a stabbing attack left 6 injured, including the suspect, underneath the Garden at Penn Station. President Trump tapping acting U.S. Attorney General Todd Blanche to remain in the role, sending his nomination to the Senate, and already drawing pushback from a top Senate Democrat. A growing number of medical schools and other groups are signing a pledge to increase nutrition curriculum.
3: Several medical school accreditors and medical organizations are pledging to incorporate at least 40 hours of nutrition education in their graduation requirements as part of a push from the Department of Health and Human Services.
4: It will shape what students learn, what physicians master, what licensing boards assess, and ultimately how patients receive care.
3: HHS Secretary Robert F. Kennedy Jr. says 19 additional medical schools are also signing on to the Nutrition Education Pledge.
1: Dr. Jared Halpern in Washington, Kennedy says to improve health outcomes, medical schools have to continue to improve emerging science about nutrition. 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
1: Israel and Iran appear to be holding their fire for now after trading strikes for the first time since a U.S. ceasefire with Iran began in April.
9: Hezbollah fired rockets into northern Israel Sunday morning. Israel responded with airstrikes targeting Hezbollah in southern Beirut Sunday afternoon. Iran then fired ballistic missiles at northern Israel Sunday night. President Trump told Israeli Prime Minister Benjamin Netanyahu not to respond for fear of escalation that would derail delicate talks. Then dozens of Israeli warplanes bombed Iranian air defenses across Iran Monday morning. Iran then fired back, and the Houthis in Yemen fired a single missile at Israel.
1: Fox's Jennifer Griffin. Both Israel and Iran warning that strikes could resume. The Pakistani prime minister urging restraint and to give peace a little more chance. Tropical storm Boris expected to hit southern Mexico's Pacific coast tonight, threatening possible flooding and mudslides. But Boris is expected to quickly weaken over land and is not expected to impact 3 World Cup host cities in Mexico. Even while planning a wedding, Taylor Swift is breaking more ground with her music.
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10: The pop star's movie theme is now the most streamed country song in a single day by a female artist on Apple Music. It broke the record among soundtrack singles for first-day listens, and became the biggest country track of 2026. And on Amazon Music, the song had the biggest streaming day for any song so far this year. Swift penned the track's lyrics specifically for the cowgirl character Jessie. Toy Story 5 hits theaters June 19th. Michelle Polino, Fox News.
1: A partial rebound on Wall Street with the S&P and the NASDAQ finishing higher, but the Dow dropping 80 points, extending a Friday slide. And Lisa Brady, this is Fox News.
12: Weather Watch on KRVN is sponsored by the KRVN Certified Angus Beef Boosters, including Keneally Angus Ranch of Whitman and Baldridge Performance Angus of North Platte. continuing to see a very intense severe thunderstorm over south central Nebraska. Right now, a severe thunderstorm warning remains in effect until 4:15 for southeastern Frontier County, southeastern Furnace County. Again, that's a severe thunderstorm warning for southeastern Furnace County until 4:15. Right now, that severe thunderstorm moving through the town of Beaver City. We have had a wind report of 50 miles per hour with this storm. Also, some hail just under an inch in diameter. Also, with this storm, just to the west of Beaver City, there was a report of some hail up to ping pong ball size, and that hail grew to around tennis ball size within the last few minutes, and that is once again to the west of Beaver City. But right now, the main push of this severe thunderstorm moving through the town of Beaver City as it moves off towards the northeast, once again at about 10 miles per hour. Actually, it's now moving to the east at 10 miles per hour, easterly at 10 miles per hour. Locations look to be impacted by Beaver City and also the Hollinger area. Otherwise, we do have those thunderstorms extending all the way from around the Stamford area. And those thunderstorms extending back to east of Cambridge to just south in between Bartley and Lebanon as they move off towards east and northeast. Also, some rain and thunderstorms along kind of a broken line, most of it on the light side. And this activity stretching all the way from north of Taylor to around Rose to Sargent. Then some rain into the Broken Bow area, Callaway and O'Connell. That thunderstorm cell starting to move right along I-80 in between Gothenburg and Brady as it moves towards the east. We have seen temperatures cool into the upper 60s to the low 70s. East is Broken Bow to around the Lexington area, but many areas are currently seeing temperatures in the 80s. Central Nebraska forecast, we do have a 50% chance of thunderstorms through tonight. Otherwise, lows tonight in the low to mid-60s. A northeast wind becoming light, becoming sunny tomorrow. Hot with highs in the mid to upper 90s. A south wind at 15 to 30. Thunderstorm chances pretty much drop off during the day Wednesday. There's still a 40% chance of thunderstorms for tomorrow night and Wednesday night. Slight chances for Friday night into Sunday night. Highs on Wednesday in the low 90s. The 80s for central Nebraska highs Thursday through Saturday. Then highs in the mid-70s for Sunday and for next Monday. More disturbances tracking mostly to the east through tonight with thunderstorm chances. We do have the slight hit risk of severe storms for many west and central areas, but the enhanced risk of severe storms, level 3 of 5 for south central Nebraska along with north central and northeastern Kansas, the far areas to the south of I-80. A tornado watch in effect for much of central south central Nebraska from around the Elwood area to Minden, also from McCook to Superior, and then over much of north central Kansas. Also a tornado watch in effect for the far southwestern corner of Nebraska and in northwest Kansas. 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
15: 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First of all, USDA reports total confirmed negotiated trade last week, 78,391. Of that total, 67.5% was committed for nearby delivery, 52,900. About 32.5% committed for deferred delivery, 15 to 30 days out. That's 25,500. 500. Totals from last week, Nebraska Formula Ford, 37,300. Cash sales, 31,400. The weekly total, 68,700. Iowa's movement last week was 22,400. Kansas was 78,900. About 8,000 of that was in the cash market. Texas moved 88,500 last week. 5,100 was in the cash market. And then new show list distribution for this week. New show lists are mixed from state to state. A little higher this week in Kansas, a little bit lower in Texas, a lower offering in the north this week, Nebraska and Colorado. Beyond that, things pretty quiet today. Beef cutouts were lower today. Choice down 50 at $392.20. 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Total load count today 116. Hog trade, Iowa, Minnesota, the average 96.18, up 19. Western Corn Belt up 61, 96.11. Pork cutouts, loins down 445, bellies up 251, hams up 40, ribs up 124. Overall carcass value down 272, 98.46. Total load count today, 289. At the terminals, barrels and gilts start the week at 60, sows 51 to 57. 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
12: 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We do have now a newly issued severe thunderstorm warning. This replaces one that was in effect for southeastern Furnace County. They have extended this severe thunderstorm warning. So a severe thunderstorm warning in effect for southeastern Furnace County, southwestern Harlan County until 5 o'clock. Right now, a severe thunderstorm is near Hollinger, and that is moving slowly to the east at 20 miles per hour. Possibility of ping-pong ball-sized hail with this storm and 60-mile-per-hour wind gust. This storm should be near the Stanford area at about 425. Again, near the Stanford area at 425. A severe thunderstorm near Hollinger right now, moving towards east at 20 miles per hour. Also, we do have in southwest Nebraska a severe thunderstorm warning for southwestern Red Willow County. Eastern Hitchcock County until 5:15. Again, a severe thunderstorm warning. Southwestern Red Willow County and Eastern Hitchcock County until 5:15. This severe thunderstorm is 7 miles to the southeast of Culbertson and moving to the northeast to 10 miles per hour, 60 mile per hour wind gust, quarter size hail possible with this storm. And it will be moving through the McCook area at 4:30. Again, severe thunderstorm moving through McCook at around 4:30. Currently, that severe thunderstorm 7 miles to the southeast of Culbertson and moving to the northeast at about 10 miles per hour. Stay tuned to KRVN for further updates. 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
22: Steve White coming to you with our weekly USDA Crop Progress Report here on KRVN. The June 8th numbers show a couple of storylines that continue to develop. Row crop planting has wrapped up in much of the country, while winter wheat and forage conditions especially remain under pressure in drier areas of the plains. Starting in Nebraska, planting has essentially wrapped up. Corn is now 96% planted. Soybeans right at the same. Emergence has accelerated. Corn 91% emerged. Soybeans 84%. Sorghum planting up to 69%. Just slightly ahead of the 5-year average. Farmers had about 4.5 days suitable for field work. So the good side of that is we did pick up some rain, but also had the opportunity to get out in the field. In Nebraska, crop progress only tells part of the story. Moisture remains a pretty serious issue. Topsoil moisture in Nebraska rates 28% very short. 28% short. So we're looking at a lot in those short to very short. Subsoil moisture, yeah, there again, we are at 66% short to very short. That dryness is showing up the most clearly in the forage and wheat crops. Nebraska pasture and range rates 50% very poor, 30% poor. That means 80% poor to very poor. Winter wheat is in equally rough shape. 52% very poor, 30% poor. So there again, you add that up, you got 82% poor to very poor on the winter wheat crop. The crop now 93% of the way headed, but development clearly being pushed along by some stressful conditions rather than ideal moisture. Turning to Kansas, the row crop pace also picked up. Corn planting is pretty well done. Soybean planting at 84%. Corn 78% emerged. Soybeans 67%. Sorghum planting, however, only 33% done in Kansas, lagging behind the average. The bigger Kansas issue continues to be wheat and moisture, much as it is in Nebraska. Winter wheat now 100% headed. But the crop condition remains pretty weak, just 14% good, none in the excellent category versus 26% very poor and 31% poor. Put that together and that is 57% of the Kansas wheat crop rating poor to very poor. Topsoil moisture 10% very short, 23% short. Pasture and range conditions are mixed but still on the dry side, 27% poor to very poor. However, there is 40% of Kansas pasture and range in the good to excellent, so that's something positive there. So in Kansas, row crops in the ground, but wheat and grazing conditions continue to reflect a limited moisture profile. Nationally, the planting pace is still pretty good. We've got about 97% of the nation's corn crop planted, 86% emerged. Soybeans, much the same. Sorghum nationwide, 53% planted, a little behind schedule there. Soil moisture has improved just a little bit, but nationally, topsoil 34% short to very short. subsoil much the same. So the bottom line in this June 8th report is pretty straightforward. Producers have made pretty strong progress getting the crop planted, especially corn and soybeans, but across Nebraska, Kansas, and the plains, moisture remains the key factor from here. Certainly, we're appreciative of some good rains that many folks have picked up, but a reminder that there's still some who could use some more. And that is our in-depth look at crop progress. I'm Steve White on KRVN.
12: Thank you much, Steve. 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Continuing to see some severe thunderstorms roll across southwest and south central areas of Nebraska. In south central Nebraska, severe thunderstorm warning remains in effect. Southeastern Furnace County, southwestern Harlan County until 5 o'clock. This severe thunderstorm over the town of Hollinger and moving to the east at 20 miles per hour. Ping pong ball size hail, wind gusts to 60 possible with this storm, and should be moving through the Stamford area at about 425. To the west of that, we do have a severe thunderstorm warning also in effect for southwestern Red Willow County and eastern Hitchcock County. That severe thunderstorm warning until 515. That severe thunderstorm currently 7 miles southeast of Culbertson and moving to the northeast at 10 miles per hour. Should be moving through the McCook area at about 430. Otherwise, we do have now a flash flood warning in effect for central areas of Furnace County. Flash flood warning for central Furnace County until 10:15 tonight. Doppler radar indicating thunderstorms producing some heavy rain across this warned area. Right between 2 and 4 inches of rain has fallen. The expected rainfall rate is 2 inches an hour, so flash flooding is ongoing or expected to begin shortly. This does include the towns of Beaver City, Wilsonville, Henley, and Hollinger. 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

George Strait, Right or Wrong on 880 KRVN. We are celebrating our 75th birthday and giving away three big prizes instead of the usual one. 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

0: Kenny Rogers here on 880 KRVM. 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Over South Central Nebraska, we do have a severe thunderstorm warning continuing for southeastern Furnas County, southwestern Harlan County. This is in effect until 5 o'clock. Severe thunderstorm right now. Let's get a look on the radar here. And that is basically in between Beaver City and Stamford. And that severe thunderstorm warning continues to move off towards the east at 20 miles per hour. Could see ping pong ball size hail and wind gust up to 60. Should be moving through the Stamford area shortly if it's not already. And once again, looks like the main gist of it still just to the west of the Stamford area. This storm has produced some hail up to 2.5 inches in diameter. Also, right around this severe thunderstorm warning, we do have a flash flood warning that's in effect for central Furnas County until 10:15. That stretches all the way from Wilsonville to just near the Stamford area. In this area, we have seen up to 2 to 4 inches of rain already, and they're expecting rainfall rates to continue at about 2 inches an hour, so flash flooding is ongoing or expected to begin shortly. Also, in southwestern Nebraska, severe thunderstorm warning remains in effect until 5:15 for southwestern Rembolo County and eastern Hitchcock County. Latest we have on this severe thunderstorm is that it's just to the southeast of the Culbertson area, and it is moving to the northeast at 10 miles per hour. Should be moving through now the McCook area at 4:55, expecting this storm to move through McCook at about 4:55. I'll check your ag weather coming up next.
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0: I'm Paul Perkins with your check of ag weather. With more disturbances moving in from the west, chances of thunderstorms continue through tonight. Locations along and west of the line from Brewster to Ord, York, Fairbury, Marysville, and Topeka are in a slight risk of severe storms, level 2 of 5. An enhanced risk, level 3 of 5, covers far south central Nebraska, along with north central and northeastern Kansas. Through this evening, hazards include golf ball size hail, wind gusts to 70, and isolated tornadoes. Storms moving east and southeast should reach Highway 81 around this evening at 10. After highs today in the 80s, tomorrow is hot and breezy with highs in the mid-90s to the low 100s. Late tomorrow afternoon and evening, more thunderstorms are possible with the disturbance lifting northeast. West and central areas are again included in a slight risk of severe storms. Behind the cold front, highs drop into the low to mid-90s on Wednesday, the 80s for Thursday through Saturday, and the mid to upper 70s on Sunday. Wednesday through Thursday are mostly dry before low-wind chances of mainly late-day and nighttime thunderstorms return for Friday into the weekend. Long-term forecast continues the cooler than normal temperatures this weekend through Father's Day and the first day of summer for Nebraska, Kansas, and the rest of the nation's midsection. In central Nebraska, first day of summer usually features daytime highs in the mid-80s and overnight lows in the upper 50s. Nebraska and Kansas rainfall this weekend through June 21st expected to be near normal to leaning above normal. Key weather factors impacting the markets include rain that is heavy across the Corn Belt, recent heavy rain in the Canadian prairies, and a few other global weather issues. Multiple fronts and tropical moisture lead to unsettled weather across the central and eastern U.S. 5-day rainfall could reach 2 to 4 inches or more in several areas, including the east central plains, mid and upper Mississippi Valley, portions of the Great Lakes, and the interior southeast. Lower rain totals should be observed across the deep south and the Atlantic coast. Many areas of the plains receive only spotty rain. Hot weather covers the southern plains and during the mid to late week period in the mid and southern Atlantic states. This weekend through next week, low pressure over the central U.S. produces periods of rain and thunderstorms. Temperatures are also cooler in the middle of the U.S., especially the plains, while the western U.S. and east coast are warmer. For the plains and Midwest, some locations are missed by the rain and some get too much. Overall, it's a good pattern for developing corn and soybeans. Towards the Canadian prairies, occasional rain continues this week and next week. The rain is helpful for most areas that are planted, but planting progress remains behind average in all three provinces of the Canadian prairies. In southern and south-central Brazil, rain continues through Friday, possibly into the weekend, boosting soil moisture for filling corn and wheat establishment. Across Australia, scattered rain is possible through next week, building up the soil moisture for wheat and canola before it likely turns very dry from a building El Nino during the middle of their winter. For Europe, rain is mostly widespread with some heavier rain, but some areas of France may not get much rain, which is a little concerning for developing corn and other summer crops. The western Black Sea region saw heavier rain over the weekend, while the east was favorably drier. More spotty rain expected in the Black Sea region this week before more widespread and heavier rain this weekend through next week. With your check of ag weather, I'm Paul Perkins.
7: This is Senior Branch Office Administrator Sarah De La Torre bringing you the Daily Financial Market Report on behalf of Garth Menz and Keenan Krimke, Financial Advisors with Edward Jones. Stock markets were mixed on Monday after selling off sharply on Friday. This comes as Iran announced it was halting its strikes against Israel, although uncertainty around the ceasefire remains elevated. WTI oil prices, which had risen as high as $95 on Monday morning, have settled in the low $91 range, still higher by nearly 60% this year. Meanwhile, U.S. Treasury bond yields rose again modestly after rising on Friday on the back of a stronger-than-expected U.S. jobs report. U.S. equities closed higher today. The Dow Jones Industrial Average closed down 81 points, or 0.61%, at 50,786. The Nasdaq Composite Index closed up 220 points, or 0.86%, at 25,930. The S&P 500 closed up 22 points, or 0.3%, at 7,406. And in the bond market, 10-year Treasury yields are trading higher at 4.57%. In commodity markets, the spot price of gold was down $11.90 to $4,353.40, and the price of crude oil was up 70 cents at $91.20. In stocks of local interest, Beck and Dickinson, $149.99, down $1.17. Berkshire B, $487, down $1.13. Deere & Company, $573.66, down $9.78. Union Pacific, $268.67, down $3.65. Johnson & Johnson, $232.65. 16, down 61 cents. PepsiCo, 140, 68, down $1.24. Walmart, 119, 83, up 95 cents. Procter & Gamble, 145, 10, down $1.44. Tyson Foods, 56, 99, down $1.74. Wells Fargo, 80, 96, down 98 cents. Verizon, 45, 44. Up 7 cents. Buckle, 44.60, down 22 cents. Kinder Morgan, 31.29, down 38 cents. This has been today's Financial Market Report, brought to you on behalf of Edward Jones, member SIPC, and Garth Mins and Keenan Krimke, serving individual investors with personalized attention and long-term financial advice at 1308 North Adams Street in Lexington. If you would like additional information, please contact our branch office at 308-324-9043. Daily commentary is also located on our website at edwardjones.com.
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8: Fox News, I'm Tom Graham. After just one day, the defense team has rested in the Carmelo Anthony murder trial in Texas. Fox's Jessica Rosenthal.
9: Carmelo Anthony's accused of stabbing Austin Metcalf to death at a track and field championship event in Frisco, Texas last year. Both were 17 and in high school when it happened last April.
8: The case's racial implications have sparked interest on social media. Anthony is black, Metcalf is white. Jury selection begins in the trial of a man accused of sparking one of the most destructive wildfires in Los Angeles history.
10: Jonathan Rindernecht has pleaded not guilty to federal charges, including destruction of property by means of fire. Prosecutors allege the 30-year-old intentionally set the Lockman fire on New Year's Day of last year, which was put out but reignited days later amid high winds to become the Palisades fire, citing cell phone data and surveillance video.
8: Fox's Tristan Goodwin, America's listening to Fox News.
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0: 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We have another severe thunderstorm warning to talk about. A severe thunderstorm warning in effect now for southern Harlan County and northern Phillips County. This is in effect until 5:30. Once again, southern Harlan County, south central Nebraska, and northern Phillips County in north central Kansas. Right now, a severe thunderstorm is near the Orleans area and moving off towards the east at 20 miles per hour. Ping pong ball size hail, 60 mile per hour wind gusts possible with this storm as it starts to move through the Orleans area here shortly at about 4:45. Also moving through the Alma area at 4:50. Also in the path of this severe thunderstorm are Republican City. So again, severe thunderstorm starting to move through the Orleans area here shortly at 445, Alma at 450. Also in the path of that severe thunderstorm, Republican City. We have had wind gusts up to 50 miles per hour being reported with this storm just to the east of the Stamford area. Also, we do have a severe thunderstorm warning remains in effect until 5 o'clock. Southeastern Furnace in southwestern Harlan County. This severe thunderstorm currently near Stamford and moving off towards east at 15 miles per hour. Potential there for some golf ball size hail, 60 mile per hour wind gust as it remains over mostly rural areas of southeastern Furnace and southwestern Harlan County. To the west of that, we do have a severe thunderstorm warning that remains in effect for southwestern Red Willow County, eastern Hitchcock County. Latest we have on this severe thunderstorm, 4 miles to the southeast of Culbertson and moving slowly to the northeast at 10 miles per hour. And it should be moving through the McCook area at about 455. Also, flash flood warning remains in effect for portions of central Furnace County until 10:15 tonight. This does include areas all the way from Wilsonville to just east of Beaver City. 2 to 4 inches of rain has fallen in this area, and they're expecting that rain to continue to fall. Otherwise, some thunderstorms do extend up to around the Holbrook and Arapahoe area. Also, some thunderstorms to the east of McCook to the south of the Indianola area. Some lighter areas of rain now starting to develop towards Riverdale to Elm Creek. Also, some areas of light rain south of the interstate to the southwest of Lexington. Then some areas of light rain and sprinkles starting to really dissipate from around the Oconee area to around Berwyn and Comstock. Temperatures continuing to cool off, mostly into the upper 60s to the low 70s for locations basically along and west of the line from Broken Bow to Lexington and Cambridge. Otherwise, those temperatures in the 80s as you go farther to the south and east. We're up to 91 in the temperature right now in Atwood, Kansas. And they have extended now. Looks like that tornado watch that's in effect for southwest and south-central Nebraska into northwest and north-central Kansas. Tornado watch in effect in south-central Nebraska until 10 o'clock tonight. This does include areas from on the northern edge from Elwood to Minden, including the Holdridge, including the town of Holdridge. Also, a tornado watch that has been extended farther westward to around Trenton to McCook, all the way over to Beaver City, and also the Nelson and Superior area. On the eastern edge of this tornado watch in Kansas, Mankato, Sylvan Grove, down to around Lyons, Kansas. Also on the western edge of it, Atwood to Colby, severe tornado watch in effect until 10 o'clock Mountain Time tonight. Also, tornado watch in effect for the southwestern corner of Nebraska into northwest Kansas, Binkleman, St. Francis, Goodland, and Sharon Springs into eastern Colorado. That tornado watch in effect until 9 o'clock Mountain Time for tonight. More can be seen soon here on our KRVN Facebook page. We also have a severe thunderstorm watch now in effect for much of the Nebraska Panhandle, and that is a severe thunderstorm watch. It's in effect, if we can get the information up to until 9 o'clock Mountain Time for tonight. Your central Nebraska forecast, a 50% chance of thunderstorms through tonight, lows in the low to mid-60s, and northeast winds becoming light. Sunshine returning tomorrow, a hot day and breezy, highs in the mid to upper 90s, south winds at 15 to 30, 40% chance for thunderstorm tomorrow night. Also on Wednesday night, 20 to 30% chance Friday night through Sunday night. Highs on Wednesday still in the low 90s, the 80s for Thursday through Saturday, mid-70s for Sunday and next Monday. In Nebraska, your forecast through tonight, thunderstorms likely in the southwest and far south central. A chance elsewhere, lows in the upper 50s for the west central to the panhandle. Otherwise, the 60s, sunshine to partly cloudy tomorrow and Wednesday. Hot and breezy tomorrow. Highs mostly in the mid to upper 90s, low 100s in the southwest. Chance of thunderstorms tomorrow night in all but the panhandle. Slight chance of a thunderstorm in eastern Nebraska on Wednesday. Highs in the mid 80s in the panhandle on Wednesday. Otherwise, the upper 80s to the low 90s. Northwest and north central Kansas through tonight. Likely chance of thunderstorms in the north central. 50% chance in the northwest. Lows ranging 58 in the northwest to 65 north central. Sunday to partly cloudy tomorrow and Wednesday. Hot and breezy tomorrow. Highs in the low 100s. Slight chance of a thunderstorm in north central Kansas tomorrow night. Wednesday, the highs in the low to mid-90s. Northeast Colorado, this afternoon, a slight chance of a thunderstorm. 50% chance tonight. Lows in the mid-50s. Sunny to partly cloudy tomorrow and Wednesday. Windy and hot tomorrow. Highs in the 90s. Slight chance of a thunderstorm tomorrow afternoon through the evening. Wednesday, the highs in the upper 80s. At KRVM, we have a cloudy sky. Our current temperature is 72. Auction time up next. 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

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Are you for Nebraska beef? We've got one more meet and greet coming up later this week. 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I hear

0: 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We'll start off in southwest Nebraska. Severe thunderstorm warning remains in effect until 5:15. Northwestern Red Willow County, also eastern Hitchcock County. Again, northwestern Red Willow and eastern Hitchcock County. This severe thunderstorm warning in effect until 5:15 for a severe thunderstorm 7 miles south of Culbertson. And it's now pretty much stationary. 60-mile-per-hour wind gust, quarter-size cell possible at this storm. And is expected to remain over mostly rural areas of northwestern Red Willow and eastern Hitchcock County. Previously, they were expecting it to be near the McCook area, but right now it's still well to the south of Culbertson and not moving a whole lot. Otherwise, we do have a severe thunderstorm warning in effect until 5:30 for northern Phillips County in north central Kansas, southern Harlan County in south central Nebraska. And right now, this severe thunderstorm is near the Orleans area and is moving to the east to 20 miles per hour. Could see ping pong ball size hail, 60 mile per hour wind gusts with this storm. Should be moving through the Alma area shortly in Republican City and the Harlan County Dam at about 5:15. Again, moving through Alma shortly, also Republican City and the Harlan County Dam until 5:15. Now, this storm has had a history of producing some very heavy rain right near the intersection of Highway 89 and 283 in between Beaver City and Henley. We do have a report 4 miles to the west of Beaver City, right at that highway intersection, of 1 to 2 feet of water over the road, once again near the sections of intersection of highways 89 and 283. You may want to avoid that area. We do have a flood warning that remains in effect for central Furnace County until 10:15 tonight. This does include areas from Wilsonville to Henley and Beaver City to just west of Stamford.
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8: A Ravenna man accused of sexually assaulting a child will have his case moved forward in Buffalo County District Court. Michael Swanson, age 36, faces two counts of first-degree sexual assault of a child. Both charges are Class 1B felonies. Swanson is a registered sex offender stemming from a 2017 Buffalo County conviction for first-degree sexual assault. During a preliminary hearing on Friday, June 5th, a judge found probable cause to proceed with the case. Swanson was ordered bound over to district court, where he is scheduled to be arraigned on July 17th at 9 a.m. Thousands came together for a party in a pasture as Dawson County hosted this year's Cattleman's Ball. Cozad played a host to the weekend event. The ball travels the state to a new site every year. Coming on the heels of wildfires that touched Dawson County, as well as the closure of the Tyson Beef Plant, local cattleman says it's been a challenging year. But Cattleman's Ball provided an outlet to show the community's resilience. 3rd District Congressman Adrian Smith.

0: You know, it's a great tradition that is so productive and, you know, brings folks together for the right reasons. You know, cancer research funding that stays in Nebraska. We know that UNMC does a great job of really advancing their work, and it's proven to be effective. And I'm very grateful that so many people come out for this to help support their effort.
1: The ball wrapped up at midnight Saturday night. Next year's ball will be held near York. And Mary Lanning Healthcare in Hastings has a new CEO. Shanna Stauffer, PharmD MHA, was named the new CEO of the hospital group, and her first day is July 13th. More information is coming up later. It can be found online at KRVN.com. 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
3: Pause for now. I'm Lisa Lacerra, Fox News. After Israel and Hezbollah exchanged fire over the weekend.
4: Hezbollah fired rockets into northern Israel Sunday morning. Israel responded with airstrikes targeting Hezbollah in southern Beirut Sunday afternoon. Iran then fired ballistic missiles at northern Israel Sunday night. President Trump told Israeli Prime Minister Benjamin Netanyahu not to respond for fear of escalation that would derail delicate talks. Then dozens of Israeli warplanes bombed Iranian air defenses across Iran Monday morning. Iran then fired back, and the Houthis in Yemen fired a single missile at Israel.
3: Fox's Jennifer Griffin in Washington. The Lebanese health ministry says an Israeli airstrike on the village of Zefta killed 7 people. 8 others were wounded. President Trump has officially nominated Todd Blanche for the position of attorney general. Blanche has been acting AG since April after Pam Bondi resigned. Tip off for game 3 of the NBA finals set for about 2.5 hours from now, as President Trump is expected to be there. Secret Service and the NYPD have canceled tonight's watch party outside Madison Square Garden as security is tight.
5: There's also changes for fans who are attending the game in person. The Knicks put out a warning to their fans. Fans should expect enhanced security measures when entering Madison Square Garden, including TSA-style screening procedures. Guests are strongly encouraged to arrive at least 2 hours before tip-off to allow additional time for screening and entry. Now, fans will also not be allowed to bring bags inside.
3: Fox's Nate Foy outside the garden. There will be a watch party at Bryant Park, about 10 blocks north, and in Central Park. Wall Street, some stocks recovered part of last week's losses. The Dow lost 80, the Nasdaq up to 20, the S&P plus 21. The oil prices rose as Israel and Iran traded fire earlier today. 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
3: Manhunt in day 3 after a mass shooting at a street festival in Toledo.
11: Police in Toledo looking for possibly 2 suspects who they think may have been shooting at each other, who hit and injured 12 people at a street festival Saturday.
12: We have every confidence in the police department. We have every confidence that they will find and be able to arrest the individuals who participated in this.
11: Ohio Governor Mike DeWine, for now police say they're tracking multiple leads. They're also urging festival goers to come forward with any photos or videos that may have caught a glimpse of the suspects. Jeff Manasso, Fox News.
3: The Vatican says Pope Leo has met with six survivors of clergy sexual abuse in Madrid and vowed to consider their suggestions for how the Catholic Church can improve its response to the crisis. The meeting followed in the tradition of Pope's meeting with abuse survivors during their foreign trips. It lasted about an hour. A judge ruling an NCAA quarterback is cleared to play despite allegations he engaged in illicit sports betting.
13: Even though NCAA rules prohibit athletes from gambling on college and pro sports and state that anybody who bets on a game that involves his own team or another team from the school he attends is subject to lifetime ineligibility to play, Texas Tech transfer quarterback Brendan Sorsby has been made eligible to play in the coming season for the Red Raiders. Monday, a district judge in Lubbock County, Texas, granted a temporary restraining order against the NCAA to restore Sorsby's eligibility. In response, the NCAA stated it's deeply concerned about the damaging, far-reaching, and broadly destabilizing ramifications of this outcome, which undermines and corrupts the integrity of sports. Sorsby is alleged to have made thousands of bets on sports while at Indiana, Tennessee, and Texas Tech. Jared Max, Fox News.
3: At the box office this weekend, Paramount's Scary Movie in the top spot, earning $55 million its debut weekend. Masters of the Universe in second with $29 million. I'm Lee Silasara. This is Fox News.
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16: 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both of Holdridge, Marvin's Cattle Company of Lexington, Lewis Feedlot of Kearney, Cooperstein Farms Angus of Holyoke, Colorado, Holdridge Performance Angus North Platte, and Boyer Limousine of Liberty, Nebraska. Continuing to see some strong to severe thunderstorms move mostly to the east across South Central and Southwestern areas of Nebraska. Right now, just one severe thunderstorm warning to pass along to you. This severe thunderstorm warning in effect for Southern Harlan County and Northern Phillips County, adjacent parts of South Central Nebraska and North Central Kansas. Right now, the latest we have on these severe thunderstorms located near Orleans and moving off towards the east to 20 miles per hour. Ping pong ball size hail, 60 mile per hour wind gusts are possible with this storm. Right now, this storm looks like it's mostly now moving through the Alma area, mostly through the Alma area with this severe thunderstorm, and now moving to the east of Alma, the main push of this severe thunderstorm, and headed towards Republican City. We have had some very strong wind gusts with this storm just to the southeast of Stamford, a wind gust up to 50 miles per hour, also a 67 mile per hour wind gust 7 miles to the south-southeast of Stamford, and also a 70-mile-per-hour wind gust being reported southwest of Orleans, and a wind gust up to 62 miles per hour southwest of Alma. So anywhere from 50 to 70-mile-per-hour wind gust with this storm has been reported on the western end of it. Once again, the main severe threat of this severe thunderstorm is near the Alma area and moving off towards the east very slowly. We also have a flood warning remaining in effect, flash flood warning for central Furnas County until 10:15. In this area, we've seen anywhere from 2 to 4 inches of rain already, expecting rain to continue with more waves of rain most likely later on tonight. Rainfall amount coming in from just east of Wilsonville, 3.8 inches of rain. So once again, east of Wilsonville, rainfall report, 3.8 inches of rain. Also right near the intersection of Highway 89 and 283, a social media picture of 1 to 2 feet of water on the ground there and rolling over the highway, so may want to avoid that area in between Henley and Beaver City for some flooding roads. We did have a severe thunderstorm warning for a system just to the southwest of McCook. That's now just some rain and thunderstorms that are starting to move into the McCook area back to south of Culbertson. Also, some thunderstorms southeast of Cambridge or south of Holbrook. Some showers and thunderstorms also extending from around the Oxford and Atlanta area up to around Smithfield. And then maybe just some scattered areas of rain, maybe moving through the Pleasanton and Kearney area. And also from about the Cozad area to Ansley and Ord. Temperatures continuing to cool into the 70s in many areas. Otherwise, from about the Tri-Cities and Holdage, it points to the east. Temperatures right now in the 80s, and those 80s continuing over much of northern Kansas. Tornado watch in effect for portions of south central and southwest Nebraska. In Nebraska, this tornado watch in effect for areas from Elwood to around the Minden area. Also from the southwestern corner all the way over to Superior. In Kansas, this tornado watch in effect for areas that are basically along and west of line from Mankato to Beloit to Sylvan Grove and Ellsworth and Lyons, Kansas. So northwest and north central Kansas into northeastern Colorado. A tornado watch in effect until 10 o'clock central time tonight, 9 o'clock mountain time. I believe we do have a newly issued severe thunderstorm warning. This severe thunderstorm warning in effect for northern Phillips County until 5:30. Severe thunderstorm over Woodruff, and that is moving to the east to 25 miles per hour. Could be 70 mile per hour wind gusts with this storm. Broadcast media reporting 60 mile per hour wind gust, 7 miles to the southeast of Long Island, Kansas. This storm remaining over mostly rural areas of northern Phillips County in north central Kansas. Central Nebraska forecast, 50% chance of thunderstorms tonight. Lows tonight in the low to mid 60s, a northeast wind becoming light, becoming sunny tomorrow. Hot day with highs in the mid to upper 90s, south winds at 15 to 30, 40% chance of a thunderstorm tomorrow night, and again on Wednesday night, 20 to 30% chance Friday night through Sunday night. Highs for Wednesday in the low 90s will be in the 80s for Thursday through Saturday. Then we really cool down to the mid 70s for highs by Sunday and for next Monday. More disturbances track mostly to the east tonight. Thunderstorm chances continuing. Locations along and west of the line from Brewster to Ord, York, Fairbury, Marysville, and Topeka, and that slight risk of severe storms, level 2 of 5, but right towards south central Nebraska, north central, and northeastern Kansas, in the higher risk, level 3 of 5, the enhanced risk. Through this evening, the main hazards, including golf ball-sized hail, wind gusts to 70, and isolated tornadoes. These storms should be making it to about Highway 81 by this evening at 10 o'clock, at least the most severe of the activity. Hot and breezy tomorrow, our hottest day of the year so far, with highs in the 90s to the low 100s. Late tomorrow afternoon and evening, more scattered thunderstorms expected to move west to east, west and central areas, again included in a slight risk of severe storms, level 2 of 5. Behind the cold front, we drop into the low to mid 90s Wednesday, the 80s for Thursdays through Saturday, mid to upper 70s for Sunday and next Monday. Next Monday, thunderstorm chances at a low end for mainly in the late day and nighttime, returning for Friday night into Sunday night. Here at KRVN, we have cloudy sky, our current temperature 74. KRVN this evening up next. 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
16: 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Newly issued severe thunderstorm warning. This is in effect over north central Kansas, also a small portion of south central Nebraska. In north central Kansas, severe thunderstorm warning. Northwestern Smith County, northeastern Phillips County, southwestern Franklin County, also southeastern Harlan County. Severe thunderstorm warning in effect until 6 o'clock. Right now, a severe thunderstorm is near the Republican City area, moving slowly to the east to 25 miles per hour, 70 mile per hour wind gust, half dollar size hail possible with this storm. It will be moving through the Napanee and Harlan County Dam area at about 520, Bloomington at about 530. Other locations in the path of this severe thunderstorm, including the Franklin area. So once again, a severe thunderstorm currently is over Republican City, moving to the east at 25 miles per hour, should be moving through Napanee and Harlan County Dam at 520, Bloomington at about 530. Also, a severe thunderstorm warning continues for northern Phillips County until 530. This severe thunderstorm over Woodruff and moving to the east at 25 miles per hour. Potential is there for 70 mile per hour wind gust. Severe thunderstorm warning remains in effect until 530. Northern Phillips and southern Harlan County, this severe thunderstorm basically towards the Republic Alma area moving off towards the east. Looks like the main gist of these severe thunderstorms, the worst of them, once again moving through Republican City as it moves towards the east. Also in northwestern Kansas, newly issued severe thunderstorm warning. This is in effect for southwestern Cheyenne County in northwestern Kansas. Also southeastern Yuma County in eastern Colorado. Severe thunderstorm warning until 5 o'clock Mountain Time. That severe thunderstorm is 11 miles northeast of Bonnie Reservoir and moving to the southeast at 10 miles per hour.
0: For KRVN News, I'm Alex Amakey. Mary Lane Healthcare in Hastings has a new CEO. Shanna Stouffer was named the new CEO of the hospital group. Her first day will be July 13th. She currently serves with Methodist Health System in Omaha as their Vice President of Integrated Services. Stouffer has previously served at hospitals in Syracuse and Lincoln and was part of the team that opened Kearney Regional Medical Center in May of 2014. She attended UN Canada Basketball Scholarship. She'd then go on to attend the University of Nebraska Medical Center for her Doctor of Pharmacy degree, and she holds a Master's of Healthcare degree from Bellevue University. She's also an active member of the American College of Healthcare Executives and the American College of Health System Pharmacists, and she also serves on the Policy Department Committee for the Nebraska Hospital Association. Stouffer will replace David Zachman, who was the interim CEO of Mary Lanning Healthcare since September of last year. He has served in that position since the departure of Eric Barber, who served as CEO for 12 years. Lexington remains in a holding pattern as city officials would like to see another firm acquire the shuttered Tyson Beef Plant. Governor Jim Pillen commented on the situation this weekend while attending the Cattlemen's Bowl near Cozad.
21: I give kudos to the city of Lexington. They have MOUs with the land and taking over the infrastructure. I'm very hopeful that there can be something taking place sooner than later in regard to the facility. Was actually talking to a group yesterday that that plant could be a facility, a possibility.
0: Pillen also mentioned other efforts in support of former Tyson employees.
21: Just made a decision last week is to make an exception to the rule and making sure that we can do Medicaid reimbursement to the hospital. I talked to our CEO. And so those are all things we're doing everything we can to be supportive. I know that folks have written significant checks to the community of Lexington to be able to help. So it's all hands on deck to help until we can get everybody back on their feet.
0: The closure of the beef plant back in January put 3,200 people out of work. Highway 30 was closed in both directions today east of Lexington near the Evergreen Cemetery due to a grain spillage. Dawson County Sheriff Mark Montgomery says it occurred around noon today involving a semi hauling distiller's grains. The driver made an abrupt stop due to a vehicle in front of it, and much of the distiller's grain contents spilled onto the roadway. The semi remained upright. Sheriff Montgomery expressed his appreciation from the city of Cozad for a street sweeper and to the Overton Volunteer Fire Department for assisting with traffic control at the scene. The Lexington Volunteer Fire Department then washed off the road. Highway 30 is back open for traffic. It was reopened roughly after 3:30 today. Finally in news, the Holdridge Police Department was assisted by the Phelps County Sheriff's Office on Sunday in the arrest of a 35-year-old Holdridge man. Richard Johnson was arrested following a traffic stop and pursuit. A release from Holdridge Police Chief Martin McIntyre says a taser was used in the incident. The two agencies were assisted by the Nebraska State Patrol. Johnson faces charges of disobeying a traffic control device, driving left of center, improper turn, willful reckless driving, operating motor vehicle to avoid arrest, resisting arrest, obstructing a peace officer, and driving under the influence, plus .15. You can find more news, including plenty of coverage from the Cattleman's Ball near Cozad this past weekend, at our website, krvn.com. I'm Alex Amakey.
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26: Hey, thanks, Paul. Well, the field is officially set for the College World Series in Omaha. Oklahoma continued their domination over Kansas in the Super Region, ending the Jayhawks' nice season with a 13-2 win, and it was Alabama beating St. John's 7-2. So the scheduled matchups are now out. It'll be West Virginia versus Troy at 1 on Friday, before Ole Miss takes on North Carolina at 6. On Saturday, Alabama and Oklahoma will match up at 2, with Georgia taking on Texas at 7. Legion Baseball tonight in Lexington is the 3-4 Heartland Chevrolet Juniors welcome in 0-3 Broken Bow. The Broken Bow Juniors are looking for their first win, and head coach Kane Holmes says even though the record isn't where they'd like it to be early on, he feels his team will get it going and talks about their biggest stresses to the team as coaches.
27: Got to be able to throw strikes, and we talk about five things every day, and these five things will keep us in or win every ball game. And those five things will be throwing strikes, making the routine plays, putting the ball in play, energy and confidence in it, anything that you do. And we feel like if we can achieve even over half of those, that we have a chance to win about any game. So that's the big coaching point for us with these kids right now.
26: First pitch tonight from the Optimist Complex in Lexington is scheduled for 7 p.m. We will have it for you on Cami Country and at KRVN.com. Nebraska baseball's Drew Grego was named a second-team freshman All-American by the National Collegiate Baseball Writers Association on Monday afternoon. Grego becomes the third freshman All-American under head coach Will Bolt. The Papillion native put together one of the top freshman seasons in Nebraska in recent history, earning Big Ten Freshman of the Year honors and becoming the sixth player in program history to be named Conference Freshman of the Year. Brad Fisher, who guided Wisconsin Oshkosh to back-to-back NCAA Division III Final Four appearances, has joined the Nebraska women's basketball staff as an assistant coach. Husker head coach Amy Williams announced that today. Fisher, who spent the past 14 seasons building UW Oshkosh into a national power, took the Titans to 11 NCAA Division III tournaments, including Final Four bids in 2025 and 2026. And the Big Ten announced its full listing of home and away opponents for the 2026-27 Women's Basketball Conference season. The schedule features a renewal of the existing 18-game conference schedule for women's basketball. Big Ten teams will maintain the same double plays as the 2025-26 season, while playing the return games of their home and away schedules from a year ago. Last season, a record 12 Big Ten teams won games in the NCAA tournament, and seven of those squads will be coming to Lincoln to face the Huskers this upcoming season. And Game 3 of the NBA Finals sees the series turn to New York tonight. The Knicks took the first two games on the road as they now look to defend home court. Tip-off tonight is at 7:30 p.m. That is a check of sports. For more, you can find that online at KRVN.com. 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
16: 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A severe thunderstorm warning continues in north central Kansas on into south central Nebraska. A severe thunderstorm warning in south central Nebraska, including southwestern Franklin County, southeastern Harlan County, also northwestern Smith County, and northeastern Phillips County. Severe thunderstorm warning in effect until 6 o'clock. A severe thunderstorm right now near the Republican City area, moving to the east at 25 miles per hour. And it has had a history of producing some wind gusts up to 70 miles per hour. Also some heavy rain. Expecting this storm to be moving through the Bloomington area here shortly. Also in the path of this severe thunderstorm is the town of Franklin. So once again, a severe thunderstorm pretty much holding steady and not moving a whole lot currently over Republican City and moving towards the east at about 25 miles per hour. Napanee, Bloomington, and Franklin all in the path of that severe thunderstorm. Also over northwest Kansas, severe thunderstorm warning remains in effect for southwestern Cheyenne County. That extends into southeastern Yuma County in northeastern Colorado. Severe thunderstorm warning until 5 o'clock Mountain Time for a severe thunderstorm just to the northeast of Bonnie Reservoir, moving to the southeast at 10 miles per hour.
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8: 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Here's Chris Whitting.
9: 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Al worked at the Timberlake Wire Company of Michigan. 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His co-workers were impressed, and so was the boss, who soon put Al's creation on the market. 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
18: Fox News, I'm John Saucier. On Friday, the Senate passed a bill to fund ICE and Customs Border Protection for 3 years, allowing it to move to the House for a vote sometime this week. Senate Majority Leader John Thune had reaction today.
28: Democrats voted to defund the agents who stand guard on our nation's borders and help prevent dangerous individuals from entering our country.
18: Democrats have opposed funding unless reforms are made. Tonight's Game 3 of the NBA Finals between the New York Knicks and the San Antonio Spurs. Security's tight because President Trump is going to be in the House at Madison Square Garden. House Minority Leader Hakeem Jeffries questions if the president is even a Knicks fan.
29: He's just injecting himself into the NBA Finals because he always has to bring the MAGA circus into town.
18: Well, President Trump, a native of Queens, says he's been a fan of the Knicks for a long time. New York Mayor Zoran Mamdani also expected to attend tonight. 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
16: 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A couple of severe thunderstorm warnings to pass along to you. A severe thunderstorm warning in South Central Nebraska and nearby parts of North Central Kansas. First off, in South Central Nebraska, this does include southwestern Franklin County, southeastern Harlan County, over northern Kansas, northwestern Smith County, and northeastern Phillips County in a severe thunderstorm warning until 6 o'clock tonight. And right now, the latest we have on that severe thunderstorm is that it's near the Republican City area, now pretty much to the east of Republican City, and staying to the north of the highway. So it looks like Napanee going to escape the main brunt of this severe thunderstorm, but Bloomington and Franklin could see effects from this severe thunderstorm. That is a severe thunderstorm warning until 6 o'clock, and mainly affecting south central areas of Nebraska from Republican City to around Napanee and Bloomington. We have had wind gusts up to 70 miles per hour with this storm further back to the west and southwest of Alma. Also, we do have a severe thunderstorm warning in northwest Kansas and portions of northeastern Colorado. Severe thunderstorm warning for southeastern Yuma County, southwestern Cheyenne County in Colorado and Kansas there until 5 o'clock Mountain Time. Severe thunderstorm is 11 miles northeast of Bonnie Reservoir, moving slowly to the southeast at 10 miles per hour. Otherwise, we do have a flash flood warning in effect for central Furnace County. This is a flash flood warning until 10 o'clock tonight. It does include areas all the way from Wilsonville to east of Beaver City to just about the Stamford area. We have had numerous reports of heavy rain in that area, especially just to the east of Wilsonville. A couple of reports of rainfall up to 3.8 inches of rain, and also ran at the intersection of Highway 89 and 283. Reports of 1 to 2 feet of water on the ground there and rolling over the highway. Otherwise, we do have a tornado watch in effect for portions of south central and southwest Nebraska and northwest and north central Kansas. In Nebraska, the tornado watch includes areas from Elwood to Holdridge and Minden, also from Superior all the way back to the Winkelmann area over Kansas. That tornado watch in effect for areas along and west of the line from Mankato to Sylvan Grove, Ellsworth, and Lyons, Kansas. That's tornado watch in effect until 10 o'clock Central Time tonight, 9 o'clock Mountain Time. It does extend also into northeastern Colorado. In central Nebraska, 50% chance of thunderstorms tonight, lows in the low to mid-60s. Northeast winds becoming light, becoming sunny tomorrow, hot with highs in the mid to upper 90s, also breezy, and south winds of 15 to 30. Just a 40% chance of a thunderstorm tomorrow night, and again on Wednesday night, 20 to 30% chance Friday night through Sunday night. Highs for Wednesday in the low 90s will be in the 80s for Thursday through Saturday. Then highs only in the mid 70s for Sunday and next Monday. Continuing to see those thunderstorm chances move mostly to the east tonight, but mainly across far southern Nebraska and northern Kansas. Storms could reach about, should be reaching Highway 81 in that area right around this evening at 10 o'clock. Hot and breezy tomorrow, our hottest day of the year so far, with highs in the mid-90s to the low 100s. Late tomorrow afternoon and evening, expecting more scattered thunderstorms to develop and move from west to east. West and central areas, again, included in a slight risk of severe storms, the level 2 of 5. Behind a cold front, highs dropping into the low to mid-90s for Wednesday, the 80s for Thursday through Saturday, and the mid to upper 70s for Sunday and next Monday. Mostly dry for Wednesday through Friday. We could see a few thunderstorms for Wednesday night. Otherwise, some low-end chances of mainly late-day and nighttime thunderstorms for Friday night into Sunday night. At KRVN, a mostly cloudy sky, our current temperature is 75. 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
1: And we do have a newly issued severe thunderstorm warning in north central Kansas. Severe thunderstorm warning for southern Smith County and north central Osborne County until 6:30 central time. Severe thunderstorm right now is located near Gaylord, Kansas, and that is moving to the northeast at 15 miles per hour. Again, a severe thunderstorm near Gaylord, Kansas, and moving to the northeast at 15 miles per hour. 60 mile per hour wind gust, quarter size cell possible with this storm, and should be moving through the Gaylord and Harlan, Kansas areas at about 550. Again, Gaylord and Harlan County, Kansas, as Harlan County's areas until at 550. Also, a severe thunderstorm warning remains in effect until 6 o'clock over portions of south central Nebraska into north central Kansas. Right now, the latest we have on this severe thunderstorm, the portion of it that has gotten severe now is towards the Bloomington area. So this severe thunderstorm is moving off towards the east to 25 miles per hour. Should be moving through the Franklin area. Basically, we have a line of severe thunderstorms that stretches from just west of Bloomington to Napanee, then to south of Alma, and that is moving towards east at about 25 miles per hour. Also, looks like we do have an isolated severe thunderstorm cell just northeast of the Phillipsburg area. All of this activity, once again, moving off towards east at about 25 miles per hour. Severe thunderstorm warning towards northwestern Kansas and a little bit of eastern Colorado. Southwestern Cheyenne County in northwest Kansas, southeastern Yuma County, severe thunderstorm warning until 5:15. And the latest we have on that.

0: A severe thunderstorm, basically to the southwest of St. Francis, and that severe thunderstorm continues to move off towards the southeast at about 10 miles per hour. These storms not moving very quickly, but also producing some heavy rains and some strong wind gusts. We've had wind gusts up to 70 miles per hour right near the Stamford area, and also to the northwest of Alma as these storms continue to move off towards the east. Otherwise, much of far south central and southwest Nebraska and all of northwest and north central Kansas in a tornado watch tonight, in effect until 10 o'clock central time, 9 o'clock mountain time.
1: 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The 3:18 report will give a glimpse of what the USDA report has to say, and we'll go in-depth at the 4:19 report. It's the Servitech Crop Progress Report every Monday at 3:18 and 4:19 on 880 KRVN.
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0: 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Our continuing severe storm coverage on KRVN is sponsored by Spartan Commercial Roofing, Adams Bank of Trust, and Lexington Farm Bureau. Numerous severe thunderstorm warnings now popping up over north central areas of Kansas. We'll first start off with the one in southern Smith County and north central Osborne County. Severe thunderstorm warning in effect until 6:30. This is for a severe thunderstorm located near Gaylord, Kansas, and moving to the northeast at 15 miles per hour. Also in the path of that severe thunderstorm is Harlan, Kansas. Just to the west of that severe thunderstorm warning, a severe thunderstorm warning for northwestern Rooks County, all of Phillips County. So once again, all of Phillips County, northwestern Rooks County, severe thunderstorm warning till 6:30. That severe thunderstorm near the Logan, Kansas area, and moving to the northeast at 15 miles per hour. Could see 60 mile per hour wind gusts, quarter size sail with this storm, moving through the Logan area here shortly and Speed, Kansas at about 6:05. So let's get moving through Logan, Kansas right about now and Speed, Kansas here at about 6:05. We have had reports also some 1-inch size hail just to the east of Phillipsburg. Also, a severe thunderstorm warning west of that for all of Norton County and northeastern Graham County. All of Norton County, northeastern Graham County, a severe thunderstorm warning. This one in effect until 7 o'clock tonight. Severe thunderstorms along a line extending from 4 miles southeast of Lenora to 9 miles northeast of Edmond to 7 miles south of Logan. So severe thunderstorms along a line from southeast of Lenora to northeast of Edmond to south of Logan, Kansas, moving to the northeast at 20 miles per hour, 60 mile per hour wind gust, quarter size sail with this storm, and it should be moving through the Edmond, Kansas area here shortly at 5:55. Also in the path of that severe thunderstorm is the Norton, Kansas, is the Alameda, Kansas area. So basically, we have a line of severe thunderstorms that extends all the way from east of Gaylord, Kansas, back to around Logan and Speed, Kansas, and also right near the Prairie View and Edmond, Kansas areas. These severe thunderstorms moving off towards the east for the most part. Also, severe thunderstorm warning remains in effect until 6 o'clock in portions of south-central Nebraska and northwest north-central Kansas. Severe thunderstorm warning for northwestern Smith County, northeastern Phillips County, southwestern Franklin, and southeastern Harlan County. And right now, that severe thunderstorm near the Bloomington area and moving up towards the east, but we've also seen some severe thunderstorms south of Republican City and also some severe thunderstorms north of Agra, Kansas, and moving up towards the east.
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2: Our mom is the nicest, most kind-hearted person you'll meet. She couldn't stay mad at anybody. I think if she was a salesperson, she'd probably just give everything away for free because she just wants to help and be nice.
3: In the beginning, this was mostly my dad's dream. You know, he worked at a furniture store when he was very young and had this vision and dream to open his own store. And my mom supported this the entire way, even though she had a baby to take care of. She was in the background the entire time supporting him, helping him pursue that dream.
2: You know, growing up with her and just seeing her handle different situations, I think taught all three of her boys just to care about everyone. You know,
3: she has stressed that for years and years, and she lives it. And we want our entire team to live that as well. It may cost us, but we want to do the right thing for the people that come through our doors.

0: 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Newly issued severe thunderstorm warning here. This severe thunderstorm warning for West Central Jewell County and East Central Smith County until 6:30. A severe thunderstorm is located right now 9 miles south of Lebanon, Kansas, and moving to the northeast at 15 miles per hour. Again, a severe thunderstorm warning for severe thunderstorm 9 miles south of Lebanon, Kansas, and moving to the northeast at 15 miles per hour, 60 mile per hour wind gusts, quarter size hail possible with this storm. Should remain over mostly rural areas of West Central Jewell and East Central Smith counties in northern Kansas. Severe thunderstorm warning continues for southern Smith County, north central Osborne County until 6:30. That severe thunderstorm continues to be right near the Gaylord, Kansas area. Most of it is to the east and south of Gaylord, Kansas, as it continues to move off towards east at about 15 miles per hour. Just to the west of that, severe thunderstorm warning in effect for northwestern Rooks County, all of Phillips County until 6:30. That severe thunderstorm right now near Logan, Kansas, and moving to the northeast at 15 miles per hour. Most of these severe thunderstorms, we do have also some severe thunderstorm activity southeast of Phillipsburg, moving towards the Agra, Kansas area. But a lot of this severe thunderstorm activity just to the south of Glade, Speed, and Logan, Kansas. Also, we do have severe thunderstorm warning for all of Norton County, northern Graham County until 7 o'clock. Severe thunderstorms along a line extending from southeast of Lenora to northeast of Edmond to south of Logan, Kansas, and those severe thunderstorms are moving up towards the northeast at 20 miles per hour. Tornado watch remains in effect for portions of south central Nebraska, southwest Nebraska, into much of northwest and north central Kansas. In Nebraska, that tornado watch from Elwood to Holdridge and Minden, also from Superior back to Benkelman. In Kansas, the tornado watch in effect for locations along and west of a line from Mankato to Sylvan Grove and Lyons, Kansas. Tornado watch in effect tonight until 10 o'clock Mountain Time, 10 o'clock Central Time, rather, 9 o'clock Mountain Time, and that tornado watch does in fact extend all the way back into northeastern Colorado.
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3: The world's most famous person at the world's most famous arena. I'm Lisa Lucera, Fox News. President Trump set to attend Game 3 of the NBA Finals at Madison Square Garden in about an hour and a half. He said last week New York Knicks owner James Dolan invited him to sit in his box. Security in and around the arena will be extra tight.
4: The NYPD, Secret Service, air marshals, and other federal law enforcement are all here. The NYPD is using drones to monitor the security perimeter, and fans attending tonight's game will not be allowed to bring bags. The Secret Service and NYPD also canceled tonight's watch party outside of MSG. Instead, there will be 3 watch parties at other city locations farther away from the arena.
3: Fox's Nate Foy at Madison Square Garden. Israel and Iran pausing strikes after a weekend of trading fire for the first time since they agreed to a ceasefire back in April.
5: Hezbollah was attacking Israeli civilians in northern Israel. Then Israel carried out strikes against Hezbollah's headquarters in Beirut Sunday morning. Iran responding by launching 3 waves of ballistic missiles into Israel, all shot down. Israel then launching strikes inside Iran, destroying surface-to-air missile sites, as well as a petrochemical plant used to make weapons.
3: Fox's Lucas Tomlinson at the White House. A federal judge has ruled the $100,000 fee on visa applicants for highly skilled workers is unconstitutional.
6: According to court records, last year there were about 3 to 6 years that these lasted. The H-1B program was created in 1990. The judge today writes, the substance and application of the $100,000 payment reveal that it is a tax regardless of what the payment is called.
3: Fox's David Spunt in Washington. 20 Democratic states, including California, sued to block the fee increase around the president, arguing the president exceeded his authority by imposing it. The chief prosecutor of the International Criminal Court, Karim Khan, has been suspended from his duties pending a final decision by an oversight body. America's listening to Fox News.
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7: 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Severe thunderstorm warning continues for several counties in northwest and north central Kansas. That includes Norton County and northern Graham County in northwestern Kansas. That severe thunderstorm warning in effect until 7 p.m. for 60 mile per hour wind gusts and quarter size hail. These storms currently moving out of the area towards Logan, south of Logan and to the Speed area right now. Again, they're moving to the east, northeast at around 20 miles an hour. Severe thunderstorm warning continues until 6:30 p.m. Central Time for northwestern Rooks and Phillips counties. 60-mile-per-hour wind gusts, quarter-size hail possible with these storms, which are again located near the Logan area, moving to the northeast at around 15 miles per hour. Severe thunderstorm warning is still in effect for southern Smith County in Kansas until 6:30 p.m. These storms moving to the northeast at around 15 miles per hour, just south of Smith Center, about a few miles south of Smith Center, giving to the northeast at around 15 miles per hour. This warning for 60-mile-per-hour wind gusts and quarter-size hail. And a severe thunderstorm warning in effect for west central Jewell and east central Smith counties in Kansas until 6:30 p.m. These storms located about 9 miles south of Lebanon, moving to the northeast at around 15 miles per hour. 60-mile-per-hour wind gusts, quarter-size hail possible with those storms. Flash flood warning is still in effect for central Furnace County in Nebraska until 10:15 p.m. Flash flood warning flash flooding caused by thunderstorms. Doppler radar indicated thunderstorms producing heavy rain about a few hours ago in the warned area. Between 2 to 4 inches of rain have fallen, so the expected rainfall rate is 2 inches to an hour. In an hour, flash flooding is ongoing, expected to be continuing on again until this warning in effect until 10:15 p.m. Again, a tornado watch is still in effect for portions of southern Nebraska and south central Nebraska, as well as southwest Nebraska, as well as northern northwest and north central Kansas. That is in effect until 10 p.m. Central Time. Keep it tuned to KRVN and KRVN.com. 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
8: It used to be your grandparents' house. In the study, with the books in the background,

0: But she did, folks, indeed come back in studio.
1: It is. I'm glad to be out of the pool teaching some lessons and back to be doing what I really love. So it's great to be back. We got a lot to get into here. There's a lot that has unfolded since we've last been on the air since Thursday night. And we're going to talk lots of recruiting. There's a big weekend for Husker football last weekend, or the last, I guess, 3 or 4 days. So we got Damon Benning going to join us here in just a few minutes. But the big news of the day, and it has been blowing up social media, and one of the news items here over the last several years that has actually united all sports people alike, and it is the fact that Brendan Sorsby, the quarterback for Texas Tech, formerly of Cincinnati, has been granted an injunction against the NCAA, which is going to allow him at this point to play in the college football season coming up. Of course, been rumored to have signed over a $5 million deal with Texas Tech, but has major gambling numbers that he's accumulated here over the last several years. He went to rehab, got some treatment, but has been granted an injunction. And Troy Dannon recently weighing in, giving a statement to Ross Dellinger, who's been all over covering this, as he is with most NCAA major news. But Troy Dannon saying, "I have not personally advocated for conference self-governance, but today's decision makes it obvious that it is a necessary path forward. We cannot align with institutions who advocate or support player participation in this circumstance."
0: Yeah, which means if we can't have a commissioner for college football, just the NCAA has no teeth in any of this. Who is outside of local county judges, which clearly you would imagine have some sort of bias towards, you know, it was a Lubbock County judge that ruled on this, that ruled the injunction.
1: He did not go to Texas Tech, though. It has his schooling is from like UTA and Houston. So
0: do we think we could find somebody who might be less potentially slanted just based on geography, right? So having now the conferences on themselves delegate punishments. So Brett Yormark, he came out. He was the last to really comment on
1: it. It was crazy.
0: The Big 12 commissioner, and essentially said today, look, they're going to have a meeting with all the conference ADs, the executive board. They've been in touch with the NCAA, who's already appealed. I don't know
1: which
0: if that goes anywhere.
1: Which it could take months, you know, is what is being reported. It could take up until December, which, you know, or February, which the season's over.
0: Now, they're going to be meeting here in the next couple days. Is there some sort of conference peer pressure that takes place here that says, hey, for the betterment of everybody, for the betterment of the game, for the betterment of this your university, do we have to step in here and find a way to have some sort of agreement where Sorsby does not play? Now, Texas Tech doesn't owe anything to anybody, right? He will be in a two-game suspension as part of the deal. So he's going to miss the first two games, but he'll be back for the first Big 12 game of the year. One of the biggest storylines or subplots that you see in all of this is other schools in the Big 12 coming out saying that, hey, we might potentially boycott playing Texas Tech. Josh Brooks, who's Georgia's AD, has come out and saying that as a university with Georgia, we are not going to play Texas Tech in anything, not just football, but in any sport. You mentioned Troy's comments about conference governance. It's a bad thing for the sport, right? It doesn't make a whole lot of sense. And then, you know, the reasoning behind Sorsby's side of it is they're saying he would do irreparable damage. He would be away from his team. He wouldn't be able to train. You know what we call those, Jess? Consequences.
1: Yeah.
0: For your actions.
1: Yeah.
0: So that's what's the most laughable part of it is you can do anything, you know, obviously put like things like murder aside, right? But in sports, this is the worst of the worst.
1: Yeah.
0: Outside of things that are obviously incredibly bad, you know, you cannot gamble, especially on your own team, and continue to play games. We've seen it countless times in other sports.
1: At every level.
0: Pete Rose.
1: Yeah.
0: Was left out of the Hall of Fame for so many years. And here, I mean, we have now reached a point where maybe we've reached a point of no return, which might be, in a way, a good thing, right? Because now this might be the unifying issue that brings conference commissioners, you can't seem to agree on anything, together on one unifying issue. Like we said, it's been pretty much one-sided on Twitter. When has that ever been the case? Right? Everybody's been on the NCAA side on this. So maybe it can get everybody together to say, hey, we gotta change this whole deal and move forward in a different direction.
1: The NCAA has absolutely no control anymore. And he's arguing, his lawyers were arguing, he loses NIL opportunities and NFL development opportunities, cannot fully be compensated later with money damages, also claiming that the NCAA is saying that it's a disciplinary matter rather than a medical issue. So, they're arguing that. And so there's obviously some things that they argue, but like you said, this is the one thing. We've had this conversation since the news came out that this was going to be a slam dunk of anything that all these lawsuits, all these issues that have come forth, that these student athletes have taken the NCAA to court and all the lawsuits that they've lost over the last 4 or 5 years. This is the one that I thought was a slam dunk that they were going to win. And it just goes to show you that something's got to change. And look, how Jeremiah Searles has a great perspective of it as someone that's been in the NFL, is now representing student athletes as an agent. And he's been saying this for over a year now, that until these football players and basketball players become considered as employees, or they have a collective bargaining agreement, we're going to keep having these issues, and they're going to keep ruling in the student athletes' favor. And so, again, another one that we thought was going to be a slam dunk completely goes the student athletes' way.
0: It's just a shocking result to something where you thought it would be 100%, but now here we are. Sorsby will miss the first two games of the year, and he'll get to play. Now, in reality, should we be all that surprised?
1: No, probably not. Right? I'm surprised, you know.
0: Because anything that now you're talking precedent, right? If you're an athlete that maybe likes to do some of these things, gamble, all that, there's precedent that if you get caught, you put your hands up in the air and say, like, irreparable damage. You can suspend me, but you can't suspend me indefinitely.
1: You can't take away my right to earn money. You can't, take away my opportunity.
0: Which is like the definition of consequences.
1: Right.
0: Right, for your actions. And Sorsby, after it's all said and done, is going to miss two games for gambling,
1: crazy amounts of money, and on his own team at the time.
0: And that's the huge thing.
1: Yeah.
0: Right? Gambling on your own team. He clearly has an addiction, right? There is something there. There is something that he has to get help for, and he's gotten help for, and all that stuff is good. But you just can't say, oh, it's an illness, blame it on the illness. Like, no, there's still got to be a consequence. You get drunk, drive a car, and you hit somebody else in that car, you might have a drinking issue, but there's still consequences for that said action. It's not apples to apples comparison, but there still has to be consequences.
1: Yeah, and there's been a lot of student athletes. I mean, go back to what was that, 3 years ago, that a lot of Iowa student athletes got in a lot of trouble, and they were not even gambling on their own teams. Or, they were gambling on Iowa teams that were not teams that they played on. They were gambling on football players, are gambling on men's basketball. I mean, it's the one thing that I think everybody's been pretty... there's this is the thing that you do not do. And it's, goes on all levels. It's happened in multiple sports, and it's the one thing that everybody has agreed upon, that, hey, you're out if you do this. And so it's kind of, I think, why everybody's just completely shocked. And hey, this, like you said, this might be the one thing that forces the hand of a lot of people to make some changes that gets this thing, the ship righted, or tries to figure out some kind of way to get this thing reined back in a little bit, because as we've talked about, it's a little bit off the rails, and why you can't put the genie completely back in the bottle. Something's got to be done to try to get this thing back on the track a little bit. 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All right, got to get to a break here a little early here in the first segment, because we got to have plenty of time to chat with our good friend Damon Benning. Keep it here on Sports Nightly.
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5: Continuing to track severe weather happening across our listening area. Right now, a severe thunderstorm warning remains in effect until 6:30 p.m. Central Time for northwestern Rooks and Phillips counties in north-central Kansas. At around 6:13 p.m., a severe thunderstorm located near the Speed area moving to the northeast at around 15 miles per hour, 60-mile-per-hour wind gust, quarter-size hail possible with that storm. Severe thunderstorm warning also issued for southern Smith County until 6:30 p.m., for golf ball size hail and 60 mile per hour wind gusts, that storm moving to the northeast at around 15 miles per hour. Again, these storms located near the Logan Speed areas all the way to the east to around the Gaylord Harlan areas in Kansas or just south of Smith Center. Again, moving to the northeast at around 15 miles per hour, 60 mile per hour wind gusts and quarter to golf ball size hail possible with these radar indicated storms. Flash flood warning continues for Central Furnace County until 10:15 p.m., Doppler radar and amounted rain gauges indicated that thunderstorms dumped as much as 2 to 4 inches of heavy rain across much of that warned area earlier this afternoon. So again, flash flood warning remains in effect until 10:15 p.m. for Central Furnace County. Also, tornado watch remains in effect for portions of South Central and Southwest Nebraska, as well as North Central and Northwest Kansas until 10 p.m. Central Time or 9 p.m. Mountain Time. But again, severe thunderstorm warning still in effect for Northwestern Rooks and Phillips counties until 6:30 p.m. And a severe thunderstorm warning also in effect for Southern Smith County until 6:30 p.m. These storms moving to the northeast at around 15 miles per hour. A quarter to golf ball size hail, 60 mile per hour wind gusts possible with these storms. Again, right now they are located just south of the Logan Speed areas all the way to Kerwin, just all the way east to about the Harlan areas. Again, moving to the northeast at around 15 miles per hour. Again, keep it tuned here to KRVN and KRVN.com as we keep you updated on these developing storms. 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
10: I'm weatherology meteorologist Derek Height with a significant weather update. A new severe thunderstorm.
11: Have you ever seen a cow smile?

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4: 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We have an update on severe weather happening right now in north central Kansas at the moment. A severe thunderstorm warning just issued for northern Rooks, western Smith, northwestern Osborne, and southern Phillips counties in Kansas until 7:15 p.m. Central Time. Severe thunderstorm located about 7 miles south of the speed area, moving to the east at around 15 miles per hour, 60 mile per hour wind gust, and half dollar size hail possible with that severe storm. Again, that's basically just a long line of storms right now about south of the speed area, all the way about to the Kerwin area to just south of the Harlan area. Again, all these storms are moving to about the east northeast at around 15 miles per hour. We do have a severe thunderstorm warning that's still in effect until about 6:30 p.m. Central Time for northwestern Rooks and Phillips counties. 60 mile per hour wind gust, quarter size hail possible with those storms, and a severe thunderstorm warning still in effect for southern Smith County until 6:30 p.m. for golf ball size hail and 60 mile per hour wind gust. New thunderstorm warning just issued for southern Smith and northeastern Osborne counties until 7:15 p.m. These storms located near the Harlan area, golf ball size hail, 60 mile per hour wind gust possible with these storms. But again, we have quite a few severe thunderstorm warnings in north central Kansas happening right now. These storms, some of these are about ready to expire at about 6:30 p.m., so the updated ones are for northern Rooks, western Smith, northwestern Osborne, and southern Phillips counties. Those will be in effect until 7:15 p.m. for 60-mile-per-hour wind gusts and half-dollar-size hail, and we have a severe thunderstorm warning for northeastern Smith and northeastern Osborne counties until 7:15 p.m. for golf ball-size hail and 60-mile-per-hour wind gusts. These storms moving to the east-northeast at around 10 to 15 miles per hour. Again, golf ball size hail, up to golf ball size hail, and 60 mile per hour wind gusts possible with these storms. Do want to remind you that we still have a flash flood warning in effect until 10:15 p.m. for Central Furnace County. Again, about 6:18 p.m. Doppler radar and automated rain gauges indicated that thunderstorms dumped as much as 2 to 4 inches of heavy rain across much of the warning area earlier this afternoon. Flash flooding is already occurring in some places as a resort. Fortunately, rain is no longer falling in the area and no additional rain is expected until maybe about 11 p.m. this evening, which, if it occurs, should not be nearly as heavy as what has already fallen. In the meantime, at least minor flooding and perhaps localized flash flooding will persist within the warning area for several more hours until extensive runoff from earlier rain subsides. So again, flash flood warning for Central Furnace County in effect until 10:15 p.m. and a tornado watch still in effect for south central, southwest Nebraska, and northwest and north central Kansas until 10 p.m. Central Time this evening. 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
6: A lot of guys are really good in shorts and t-shirt and that kind of Olympics, but when the physicality gets dialed up a notch, I think pads are important, especially with the big guys, right? It's really hard to simulate how you're going to play without pads on, especially up front. People get handsy. You do a lot of things you ordinarily may not do in a real football game. So I think adding the pad element was huge.
7: And DB, I wanted to ask you too, and I texted you this weekend about it. Just I like to text about certain recruits. I don't like to get too in the weeds on it because I like to focus on the here and now and this team and what we have. But Ahmad Hudson coming here, and I guess was a surprise to many that he was here this weekend on an official visit. And, you know, I'd heard that he was visiting with Hoiberg. Of course, he's a dual sport guy, wants to play football and basketball. But what was your level of surprise, if any? I mean, they've been ultra relentless in terms of going after the top tight end in the country, and that's what Hudson is. But was there any surprise that he was on campus this weekend?
6: You know, I thought he would be here before the month of June. Certainly, if not this past weekend, I thought he would pop up for the Battle of the Boneyard, the big 7-on-7 tournament that will happen a little later on in the month. So I expected at least some sort of presence on campus. Certainly, you know, the fifth was pleasant, right? And I think Nebraska is just going to continue to just sow seeds, right? I likened it to putting pre-emergent down on your yard, where you may not see the short-term investment, but over time, your yard will be in a lot better shape. And I think for Nebraska continuing to build the relationships and make this a place that's hard to say no to will be critical. And you mentioned Coach Hoiberg. I can't tell you how important that relationship is in the grand scheme of things. It's clearly not just a football deal. Nebraska basketball will play a very, very, very integral role. You know, LSU had kind of botched this thing, I felt, early with a few oversights. You know, Kiffin kind of steadied the ship a little bit, and, you know, Will Wade comes in and tries to close the deal. And up to this point, that's what LSU has done. But I think the most important thing for Nebraska is to continue to establish the relationship. Clearly, you know, from a visibility and high profile standpoint, LSU football is ahead of where Nebraska football is. But I think in this transactional world of college athletics, the ability to kind of continue to establish good relationships. You can tell, it's very clear that Hudson is comfortable here. He likes a lot of the guys in the class, and there's a ton of familiarity there. So you never want to burn any bridges. You continue to lay the groundwork and then, you know, see what happens as commitment day rolls and signing day rolls near.
8: Yeah, on the flip side of that, we're sitting here talking about trying to flip somebody from LSU over the weekend, flip somebody from Minnesota. So as you get these big-time commitments, and we're a long way away from signing day, how do you prevent the opposite from happening, these big-time talented recruits in high school how do you keep them committed to Nebraska for six more months?
6: Yeah, it's funny. That's a great question. And, you know, it's ABC. Those guys are always be closing, and that's just what they try to do. Whether it's the time that they get on the phone, the reaching out through text, through messages, through getting a chance to get multiple visits on campus, it's never over until signing day. We've seen last minute things, we've seen last hour things, we've seen last second things. And so in this crazy world of college athletics, you don't take anything for granted. And I think for Nebraska, it's staying on the gas and continuing to just want to build those relationships. And I think you want to put this environment, this football place, the campus, you want to make it a place that's hard to leave. You heard Coach Rule talk to KC last week. And, you know, the city of Lincoln, the campus, the people here, what are non-game days like? And that's not by coincidence. That he's being intentional with wanting this to be a place that people want to spend time. I think it's part of the hidden reasons that his retention is so high. It's a very difficult place to want to leave, regardless of what's going on in the wins and loss record. People being invested in other people's best interests goes a long way. And I definitely think those guys accentuating that with the city of Lincoln and being on campus and in the state of Nebraska as a whole is critical.
7: Yeah, he mentioned bringing recruits out to the farmers market on mm-hmm. Saturdays and just all the different things about Lincoln and former football players who have played here that just have never left because yeah. they love this place. And that was the same point that I made to him. It's just Nebraska maybe has this perception of what it is to live in Nebraska until you get here, right? Until you're in Lincoln, until you're around the people here. But you've been around Trey Taylor, and it's clear he's the glue to this 27 class. He was, you know, get ready to ding the bell. Well, I'm going to mention the training table. We saw him out at the training table here in his visit this weekend. But in your interactions with him, we know he's going to play high school football here in the state coming up in the fall. But this is a unique cat. Have you ever been around somebody like this in a recruiting process that was just so into the peer recruiting aspect, that was all in on one place in recruiting now in 2026 that's so transactional, and it's, you know, this place can offer me this, this place can offer me that. He's just never wavered on what this could be and what this class could be.
6: Yeah, I think he's in rare company. When I've seen some guys that had charisma. I've been around some guys that had maturity. I've seen some folk been reared well from a parental aspect by knowing exactly what they want to do. But when you combine all of those things in a social media and digital age, his maturity is exceptional. You know, he understands, his self-awareness is at a really high level. And I think his ability to be authentic and communicate is a skill, right? Authenticity is hard to come by for folks even at our age, right? And I think for him to be kind of where he is from a maturity standpoint emotionally is incredible. It's a testament to how he's been raised, the people that have invested in him. And I think what you're seeing, Casey, I mean, we had a pretty hotly contested 7-on-7 last week. It was Westside and Millard North, and it's relatively closed. It's two schools. We have passing league every Wednesday. And lo and behold, you look up on the other side where there isn't, you're not even supposed to be. It's Tay Ellis and Trey Taylor, right? Just sitting in the stands as though everything is everything. And normally, you know, it would bug me a little bit, or it kind of bugged me. And all I could think of to myself was, that temperament, that kind of moxie, those stones will go a long way, because he clearly was not overly concerned with what people would say or what the perception was or any of the whispering. He wanted to watch some football, and that's what he was going to do. And so I kind of chuckled about it. You know, I was like, "Golly, you know, you got some stones." And he said, "You know, the worst thing people could do is tell you to leave." And it just is kind of a glimpse into his personality. We spent a lot of time together this weekend talking, whether it was the camps, the open workouts, helping with the recruiting weekend. He is very diligent in looking for and wanting to surround himself with like-minded people. There's definitely a concerted effort. It's not so much about star chasing and stargazing. It's who has the temperament to really want to turn the corner to get this thing done. Because, you know, talent is one thing. Competitive stamina is another. They aren't interchangeable, but we talk about it like it is. For as good and as highly touted as that early class was in 92 that was headlined by T-Phrase and some guys like that, we had that 91 class that just refused to take anything less than that recruiting class best. And that's how it has to start. It's not, there isn't some mythical, magical formula where you get a handful of guys in one area and all of a sudden it changes. It's like-minded and being intentional in terms of in numbers. You need numbers of people that think the same. And when you can think collectively as individuals for a common goal, that's when you absolutely give yourself a chance. And you can tell, you guys, that's exactly what he's trying to surround himself with.
8: Good stuff. DB, are you a farmer's market guy?
6: I am.
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4: Severe thunderstorm warning remains in effect for northern Rooks, western Smith, northwestern Osborne, and southern Phillips counties in Kansas until 7:15 p.m. for 60-mile-per-hour wind gusts and half-dollar-sized hail. Right now, these storms are just south of the speed area, a few miles south of speed, again moving to the east at around 15 miles per hour. Severe thunderstorm warning also issued for southeastern Smith and northeastern Osborne counties in Kansas until 7:15 p.m. for golf ball size hail and 60 mile per hour wind gusts. Now, right now, these storms near the Harlan area moving to the east at around 10 miles per hour. Again, golf ball size hail, 60 mile per hour wind gusts possible with those storms. Severe thunderstorm warning in northwestern Kansas at western Cheyenne County. That has been issued until 7:15 p.m. These storms just about 9 miles southwest of St. Francis, moving to the east at around 20 miles per hour. 60 mile per hour wind gust, half dollar size hail possible with those storms. Again, we do have a flash flood warning remaining in effect until 10:15 p.m. this evening for central Furnace County. Thunderstorms dumped as much as 2 to 4 inches of heavy rain across much of the warning area earlier this afternoon. Flash flooding is already occurring in some places as a result. So a flash flood warning remains in effect until 10:15 p.m. for central Furnace County. Now, fortunately, rain is no longer falling in that area. No additional rain is expected to fall until about 11 p.m. possibly this evening, which, if it does occur, should not be nearly as heavy as what has already fallen. In the meantime, at least minor flooding and perhaps localized flash flooding will persist within the warning area for several more hours until extensive runoff from earlier rain subsides. Also, we are in a tornado watch for southwest and south central Nebraska, as well as northwest and north central Kansas for portions of those areas. That is in effect until 10 p.m. Central Time. Again, we are tracking severe weather across the listening area right now. Most of it is in north central Kansas right now. We do have a severe thunderstorm warning for northern Rooks, western Smith, northwestern Osborne, and southern Phillips counties in Kansas until 7:15 p.m. for 60 mile per hour wind gusts and half dollar size hail. Right now, these storms are about a few miles south of the speed area, moving to the east at around 15 miles per hour. Again, 60 mile per hour wind gust, half dollar size hail possible with that severe thunderstorm. We also have a severe thunderstorm warning in effect for northeastern Osborne and southeastern Smith counties until 7:15 p.m. for golf ball size hail and 60 mile per hour wind gusts. These storms are located near the Harlan area, moving to the east at around 10 miles per hour. We also do have a severe thunderstorm warning for western Cheyenne County and northwestern Kansas until 7:15 p.m. These storms located about 9 miles southwest of St. Francis, moving to the east at around 20 miles per hour. This radar indicated storm could bring 60 mile per hour wind gust and half dollar size hail with it. So keep it tuned to KRVN and KRVN.com. We'll keep you updated as these storms develop.
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6: The interactions. And so, even early in this process for Micah, you can see coaches, and we've always at Westside where they're really making a concerted effort to try to recalibrate and see just how much guys enjoy playing football and really dealing with life. Nobody wants to recruit guys that are simply going to just the highest bidder. It has changed dramatically. They're a lot more particular. I'd say just they're very cautious in terms of, you know, starting that process. It's really about fact finding with character, because I think ultimately, no, when this, and I believe it will, comes crashing down fiscally, folks that actually want to play the game will be the ones left standing.
8: One more recruiting thing, and then I think we'll move on. He was a big fan. We've talked a lot about Jeep Wade, the defensive line, he was a pretty big fan of Coach Yelk when he came to camp, right?
6: Yeah, absolutely. And it's strange because, well, you know, because I talk to you the most, but I was a huge Coach Yelk fan. And, you know, I was blown away by the interview because he didn't strike me when you sat down with him, because he didn't strike me as the guy that really loved kind of talking, but you got him to open up. And so, the first handful of practices, he was a guy that I wanted to introduce myself to just because he's fascinating as a person. You know, he's pretty blue collar. He's from the area where I should, you know, Minnesota. I think Central is Central. And his college, you know, they recruit the area so well, you know, in Minnesota. And so just picking his brain and listening to him tell you about, you know, wanting to be more involved in the teaching process and understanding young people and wanting some more autonomy in that, just as opposed to just being in an NFL locker room with guys, right? There's a difference between coaching and teaching. Really good coaches do both, but we've seen guys that are just kind of good coaches and we've seen guys that are good teachers. And he enjoys this teaching aspect and he's very efficient with his communication style. And I think that's something that Micah really, really enjoyed. You know, he pulled three of those guys to the side. He got them out of drills. He worked with them individually. And then to watch Micah respond to get as many of the one-on-one reps as he could. You know, it seemed like there were only the same 12 or 13 guys getting one-on-one drills. And, you know, ordinarily, I can't see Micah always being like that because he didn't feel great physically, but just the brief investment that Coach Yelk showed in that first 20-25 minutes of intentional work is something that Micah really responded well to it. And at least for the most part, I think it's re-engaged him with being open to whatever happens in this recruiting process.
7: Transitioning a bit, DB, but...

0: the Brendan Sorsby of it all. Of course, the Huskers took on him to start last year, but a judge in a district court in, you guessed it, Lubbock County, Texas, granting an injunction that allows Sorsby, after a two-game suspension to start the year, to be eligible, of course, against the wishes of the NCAA. I just don't see how we're not on a slippery slope. I think that's the obvious of this. That is betting as a player, betting on your own team. All those things are the absolute no-no. We went through it with Pete Rose years ago and how he could not be a part of the Hall of Fame and all that stuff. That's just the ultimate scarlet letter in sports. You just can't gamble on your own team. And here we are. Sorsby seems like he's going to play. And now you're hearing rumblings of Big 12 AD saying, well, we're not going to play Texas Tech here. This is just the start of what could be a lot of dominoes here within the league, within the country. Can the NCAA vacate potential wins or a potential national championship? Just where in the world can we go from here, especially with the NCAA? I mean, they just cannot do anything to govern this sport.
1: Have you seen Sports X more united than it is today?
2: It's unbelievable. I mean, just a unified folding their arms. We can't. I mean, because just we can put up with a ton of things, right? Whether it's the pay for play or brashness or bravado. But when you feel like the integrity of the game is being compromised, I think that's where all commissioners, that's where all coaches, a lot of coaches, I should say, draw the line, where it is such a slippery slope. Because listen, where do you draw the line? Is it with coaches? Certainly, they're going to be entitled. Is it officials? Can they make the same sort of claims, the case? Just for the greater good of the game, you have got to figure out something. I hope, I don't think it's going to be from a legal standpoint. You know what it's like in Texas. Just to get even a temporary injunction is not so, it's not, if you want an immediate hearing, it's not going to be immediate. Lots of folks commenting online that in the state of Texas, it could still be 7, 8, 9 months down the road before this would even make it into a courtroom to stave off the injunction. So I just think from an integrity standpoint and for the game, this might be the last ditch effort. And unfortunately, it may be last ditch to the negative, but hopefully, whether it's, I don't know if I could see schools boycotting, the NCAA probably will be tied up in litigation, but maybe it's a vacating wins thing. I just hope that for, just as a fan of the game, I don't care where you go to school, just as somebody that loves competitive competition at the high school, the youth, the collegiate, whatever's left of the collegiate, the pro, without any sort of antitrust laws and some sort of collectively bargained deal. Kyle, you guys, I'm just hoping that this isn't the beginning of the end. And I don't think that's hyperbole.
0: The NCAA, like, there's got to be some sort of governing body, right? So whether that means having some sort of commissioner of college, we've talked about this for years, right, DB? Mm-hmm. Having some sort of central governing body that everybody looks to, because everybody is after their own interests. Big 12, the ACC, Big 10, and the SEC. Mm-hmm. Big 10 and the SEC can't agree that water is wet. So I don't, like, is it a commissioner? Is it who creates this governing body that can have this oversight over these power conference leagues and all of college football? Is that the way? Is it the government stepping in and creating that? Like, I just don't know, because the NCAA, they cannot do anything.
2: Yeah, it's so tough, Kyle, just because I think when you're looking at the ins and outs of just the legislature, I just don't see how you can supersede the federal courts, right? You want to get in at the state level. They're going to have their own rules. We've seen articles drafted at the highest level in terms of Congress and the Federal Judiciary Committee, but the states ultimately get to start the ball rolling. And I think as long as that's the case, it will be very, very hard to get anyone to agree on anything without

0: it being collectively bargained, and from an antitrust standpoint, it's going to be left up to the states at the state level. And as long as that's the case, Kyle, it is, it's not very optimistic.
1: Well, on a brighter note, how's your old man baseball league going?
2: Old man, wow, that's tough.
1: That's what
0: yeah. She, you know, just got old. JC's got jokes. It's
3: do
0: good.
3: They need a broadcaster?
1: Yeah,
3: David.
1: I've been trying to talk Kyle into going.
3: I'm
1: up
3: looking
1: there
3: for some summer work.
0: Yeah, I tell you what, we it's all we can do to just have functioning concession stands. You know, for us old guys, I sent Zoe to get some drinks a couple weeks ago. And she comes back with four Gatorades and a couple of waters, and somebody gave her like $7. So there's always money to be made, Casey, if you don't have anything else to do on Saturday or Sunday afternoons. But it's going well. I love it. There's a lot of good guys. It's pretty competitive. And I'm still healthy, and I'm still in one piece. So Lord willing, I'll keep playing.
1: So is there a championship coming up, or like? What's the process?
0: It's such a long season. We're probably not even halfway through.
2: You play like 162 games?
0: I think we're like going to play probably 25 or 30, I'm guessing. Maybe more. I think we go into the month of July. So we're just getting started. And knock on wood, I'm still in one piece.
1: Well, that's good. You got to make it to football season.
3: How many days? Right? We got 90-ish days to kick off.
0: Listen, I can't wait.
3: Camp 3rd or 4th of August, I believe.
0: Not only for the chance to start college sports, but high school as well. And, you know, the Trey Taylor phenomenon is alive and well in Nebraska high school football. And Ante Ellis, and we'll get a shot at the defending champs. But we got a crazy schedule. I love fall. It's my favorite time of the year. And so when we get the chance to just play football and be back with you guys on the regular, that's when I'll be at my best.
1: Got to get through July.
0: I know. Sometimes I allow myself, this is crazy, probably too much information, but it's almost depressing. It's like, can we just fast forward to get to where we need to be? And I know better than to even think like that, because I'm still one of those guys that, without trying to maximize in the day, it all seems super far away.
1: All right. Well, here we go. We went longer than we were supposed to. Damon Binning, always happens. But got to get to a break. More of the show coming up right after this. Thanks, DB.
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5: Continuing to track severe weather happening in north central Kansas right now. Severe thunderstorm warning remains in effect until 7:15 p.m. for northeastern Rooks, southwestern Smith, northwestern Osborne, and southeastern Phillips counties. Again, that's until 7:15 p.m. for 60 mile per hour wind gusts and quarter size hail. These storms located

0: storms that are currently moving to the east at around 15 miles per hour. Right now, they're just north of the Portis area, located over the Portis area, moving to the east at around 15 miles per hour. Again, a flash flood warning remains in effect for central Furnas County until 10:15 p.m. This includes areas, the Wilsonville, Henley, and Beaver City areas. Again, flash flood warning in effect until 10:15 p.m. this evening for central Furnas County. Also, we have a severe thunderstorm warning just issued in southwest Nebraska, north central, northwest Kansas, as well as northeast Colorado. A severe thunderstorm warning issued for southern Dundee County in Nebraska, northwestern Cheyenne County in Kansas, and east central Yuma County in Colorado. That's in effect until 6:45 p.m. Mountain Time. These storms located about 7 miles southeast of Hagler, moving to the northeast at around 25 miles per hour. 60-mile-per-hour wind gust, quarter-size hail possible with those storms. So again, severe thunderstorm warning for southern Dundee County in Nebraska, northwestern Cheyenne County in Kansas, and east central Yuma County in Colorado. That's in effect until 6:45 p.m. Mountain Time. And again, a severe thunderstorm warning issued for northeastern Rooks, southwestern Smith, northwestern Osborne, and southeastern Phillips counties until 7:15 p.m. for 60-mile-per-hour wind gusts and quarter-size hail. Those storms moving to the east at around 15 miles per hour. Severe thunderstorm warning for southeastern Smith and northeastern Osborne counties until 7:15 p.m. Those storms moving to the east at around 15 miles per hour. Golf ball-size hail, 60-mile-per-hour wind gusts possible with that radar-indicated storm. And we have a new severe thunderstorm warning issued for northeastern Rooks and western Osborne counties until 7:45 p.m. for 60-mile-per-hour wind gusts and quarter-size hail. Also, back in northwest Kansas, severe thunderstorm warning for western Cheyenne County is in effect until 7:15 p.m. for 60-mile-per-hour wind gusts and half-dollar-size hail. Also, we are still in a tornado watch that is in effect for southwest Nebraska and northwest and north central Kansas until 10 p.m. Central Time this evening. So again, tornado watch in effect for southwest Nebraska, northwest and north central Kansas until 10 p.m. So keep it tuned to KRVN as well as KRVN.com, and we'll keep you updated as these storms develop. 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
2: Israel paused their strikes as they try to work out a peace deal.
3: We're going to take the attitude of accomplish the president's mission, but verify over the long term that the Iranians are keeping their end of the bargain. It's a tall order, but it's one that the president has put us in a good position to achieve.
2: On Fox's Jesse Waters Primetime, the entire interview airs this hour on Fox News Channel. The defense has rested in the case of a fatal stabbing of a teenager at a track meet in Texas.
4: Carmelo Anthony's accused of stabbing Austin Metcalf to death at a track and field championship event in Frisco, Texas last year. Both were 17 and in high school when it happened last April. While the prosecution rested over the weekend after presenting several witnesses, Anthony's defense rested after just one day. One defense witness who knew both Anthony and Metcalf said on cross-examination by the prosecution that he believed Anthony was in the wrong, that he provoked the confrontation. Witnesses said Metcalf told Anthony to leave his school team's tent, and Anthony said, "You will have to move me," while reaching into a backpack. Witnesses said Metcalf pushed Anthony, who then stabbed him.
2: Fox's Jessica Rosenthal. If convicted, Anthony faces a minimum of 5 years in prison. And the Associated Press is projecting that Nithya Raman has advanced in November's runoff in the Los Angeles mayor's race. 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